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2: By your local Wisconsin Ford dealers, 10 plays, 37 yards, took 4 minutes, leading to the Gavin Lom 49-yard field goal. And with that made field goal, it's another $1,000 donation from Steinhoffels to Special Spaces Wisconsin. 20-3, the Badgers lead Western Illinois with 12:48 left in the first half. Austin Jackson, Anderson, Josh Robinson are deep. Here's Lom on the run-up, and the kick is away. Hits it high, hits it deep. It will not be returned. Touchback. Leathernecks start at their 25-yard line as we check in again with Patrick.
3: Guys, last season Wisconsin tied for 134th in the NCAA, dead last with just 6 turnovers forced, 1 fumble, 5 interceptions. So it was a big focus of the offseason. As defensive coordinator Mike Tressel explains, the spring was used to focus on, quote, opportunity awareness, and then the fall was to work on the violent hands and the triggers to get the ball out. So far, we have not seen one through 2 games. In fact, Wisconsin's last turnover came in the Washington game here when Mesa Posa got the sack strip that set up the game-winning touchdown. I'm trying to speak it into existence for this defense to force a turnover here.
2: Here we go. Kennedy McGill remains in there at quarterback. And here's a toss right side. Robinson across the 25-yard line up near the 30. On a gain of 5, Avery Knight, I beg your pardon. Avery Knight, junior out of Chandler, Arizona. Tosh, you're pretty good at predicting that. You got a feeling on this?
4: I would hope so. Let's get him in a third and long, and I think so. But we're seeing a lot of different variation in the run game here. That was an old school. He tossed that ball 5 or 6 yards flat down the line of scrimmage and did a nice job of blocking out on the perimeter and picked up a quick 5 on first down.
2: 20-3 Wisconsin. We're not quite 3 minutes into the second quarter. Knight remains in there at running back. 2 receivers to the left, 1 to the right. Here's Johnson in the slot, motions right, reading it, keeping it as McGill off the right edge across the 30-yard line, driven down by Dylan Johnson, defensive lineman, as well as linebacker Cooper Catalano. They'll mark at the 34 of the Leathernecks, where it's 3rd down and 1.
4: Another good job by a defensive lineman that time. Johnson, again, that's the second time we've called his name on that, of just getting down the line of scrimmage, kind of holding off his block. Matt Young, really good job also of coming down from his safety spot and filling in here. But this is where Western Illinois wants to be, 3rd, 1 and 2. Here they are at
2: 3rd and 1 at their own 34-yard line. Eric Johnson, slot left, motions to the formation. Here's the handoff, Avery Knight, and he'll squeeze through some traffic and get the first down across the 35 to the 36-yard line. Not a ton there, but making the most of it is Avery Knight, and a fresh set of downs for the Leathernecks. Thomas Heiberger in the linebacking core right now as Posa comes out. Heiberger there with Cooper Catalano. The Nigel Cooper getting some reps, transfer out of Appalachian State. He's on the defensive line for the Badgers. At the 36-yard line, Western Illinois, 1st and 10, empty backfield. McGill to throw, shoots it right, and that goes through some traffic, and that's caught by Cam Williams, the receiver, across the 40 to the 43-yard line. Junior out of Louisville, Kentucky. Western missing one of its better receivers tonight, Christian Anaya, with 9 grabs in the first 2 games, but appears to be unavailable here tonight for the Leathernecks. Gain of 7, 2nd and 3.
4: They ran the slant, and they needed to get that out of their hands quick because Nick Clayton just whooped the left tackle immediately on an inside move and drilled the QB, but stood in the pocket and made the throw and picked up 7.
2: From the 43-yard line, Western Illinois territory. 2nd down and 3. 3 receivers left, 1 on the right. Shotgun snap, McGill. He's going to pull it and run it. 45 to the 50. Kennedy McGill inside the 45. Matt Young is there for Wisconsin, along with Cairo Skanes. A couple of safeties in there. 1st down, Leathernecks at the Badger 40.
4: We've seen that. This is the second time they've tried to do that. They're letting their offensive tackles are trying to cut and give some space. And that time, give their offensive line credit. Did a good job of covering it up. Wisconsin dropped into a zone, gave a lot of room there for him to be able to go pick up that first down.
2: 9:35 left in the half, 20-3 Wisconsin. But Western Illinois getting some rhythm offensively these last couple of possessions. Field goal drive earlier on, and now back into Wisconsin territory. Here's a toss to the right. Avery Knight to the 40, 35 outside the numbers, 30 to the 25. Forced out of bounds by Young. They will place at the 25-yard line at a gain of 15. First and 10, Leathernecks.
4: That's too easy there. And what happens? You have a running quarterback, and you have a lot of reads. If you're playing on the edge, you have to kind of squeeze down. And what Western Illinois is doing is utilizing that to their advantage. They're bringing a wide out in to kind of crack, and it gives a wide open space there. And they're literally, not just a regular toss. They are tossing it 5 or 6 yards laterally and picking up some good gains.
2: Three receivers tied left, one to the right. Line of scrimmage of Wisconsin, 25-yard line. Eric Johnson, the receiver, motions left to right. Shotgun snap, McGill. Pressure coming from Bryce West. McGill works away from it, 25 to the 20-yard line. Forced to the boundary by Tyree Spearbury. Off the edge, and another 5-yard run for Kennedy McGill, who now has 52 rushing yards on his 10th attempt, and a man is down for Western Illinois. Still in the legion of their line.
4: Rolled up on.
2: Line.
4: Yeah, he got rolled up on that. Wisconsin brought pressure off of the left side of Western Illinois' offensive line, and Gil just said, you know what, we're just, instead of trying to force feed, take it out to the right.
2: We'll take a break. Menards is a proud partner of Wisconsin Athletics and reminds everyone to save big money on all your home improvement needs at Menards. From the Rail Transport Broadcast Booth, 8:42 left and a half. Wisconsin 20, Western Illinois 3. This is Badger Football from Learfield.
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2: 8 minutes, 42 seconds left in the first half. 20-3, Wisconsin leads Western Illinois. Jake Wood introduced to this Camp Randall Stadium crowd, the veteran of the game. As impressive a human being as you will ever meet. Patrick, you got a little more on Jake.
3: Yeah, nice moment there. Misty Jackson is tonight's veteran of the game, and instead of just Wisconsin Athletics presenting her with that honor, Jake Wood was here to do that. A veteran himself who served in Afghanistan and Iraq after his Badger playing career, and then of course he co-founded Team Rubicon, which uses the skills of military veterans to respond to natural disasters around the world.
2: As we get back to play, a handoff, Hassan Jackson Anderson trying the right side. Matt Young on the stop at the 20-yard line. No gain on the play. Be a third down and 5. Yeah, Jake, a Badgers offensive lineman, wrote a book, came out a few years ago, Once a Warrior. And just a taste of what he went through in his tours in combat. Just a great, great guy. It is third down and 5 for Western Illinois, I should say, at the Wisconsin 20-yard line. Two receivers left, one on the right. Ball at the 20-yard line, Wisconsin territory at the right hash. Mr. Illinois going to the north end zone with his students reside. Here's a handoff to Avery Knight trying to right side of the line, looking to push the pile, pushing, pushing. Progress stopped at the 17 of Wisconsin, 2 yards short of the stick. It'll be fourth and two near the halfway point now of the second quarter.
4: Hammond, Russell, and Big Perk in there kind of holding that point of attack, not letting too much go. And Mason Posa back in the game. He's out there competing, and you know, now it'll be an interesting decision here. You're down 17. You're in, inside that red area, and it's a fourth and two. Be curious what Western Illinois decides to do. I go for it if I'm them.
2: Well, why not?
4: Not even thinking about it, but we'll see what their thought is. Like Fearbury got a little shook up after that play.
2: Yeah, that was the break. It was not a team timeout. Tyrese Fearbury over on the sideline.
4: He's had a nice start to the game.
2: He has. So here we go. Fourth down and two for the 17 of Wisconsin. Double wide to the left. Avery Knight, the running back. Kennedy McGill, the quarterback. Knight motions out to the left. McGill's going to run it himself, and he will get the first down inside the 15 to the 14-yard line of Wisconsin. Sebastian Cheeks on the stop. First and 10, Leathernecks at the Wisconsin 14.
4: That was a designed quarterback, and he did a really nice job of kind of staying patient. It is a little bit of penetration. Big Perk got pushed in that backfield, but he stuck with it, just found enough of a crease, put his head down, and burrowed his way across to pick up that first down.
2: 6:48 left in the half, 20-3 Wisconsin. Good possession continues here for the Leathernecks. They come out double wide to the left. Avery Knight, the running back. Jacob Kanya, slot left, motions to the right. McGill gets the snap. Badgers bring him four. McGill looking, floats it left side. End zone. It is caught, but incomplete. Well out of bounds anyway. Intended for the tight end, David Hargrove. And the coverage provided by John Kamara, the linebacker, a transfer from Kansas. Second and 10, Western at the Wisconsin 14.
4: Yeah, Kamara did a really good job of using the boundary as another defender and kind of forcing that. The throw, that would have had to have been one whale of a catch. He would have had to have been Stretch Armstrong to be able to pull that in. That throw way out of bounds.
2: Trips to the left. For the 14 of Wisconsin, second down and 10. McGill running it off the right side. Runs into Nolan Bills, who drives him to the ground at the 11-yard line. Bills out of Prairie du Sac, Wisconsin, getting in there in the interior of the Badgers' defensive line. Third down and 7, Western Illinois at the Badgers' 11.
4: Good job by Bills of kind of separating off of that block in the interior of Western Illinois, getting off on it. But quarterback, give him some credit. He's done a really nice job of staying patient and taking what this defense is giving him. These are hard yards that he's getting, but he is working hard, burrowing that shoulder down and picking up a couple extra yards on contact.
2: Play clock is at 8. McGill gets into the line of scrimmage. Receivers bunch to the left. Knight, the running back, to the right of McGill. Back to throw. Cheeks pressuring. And McGill able to slip through that and get to the 10-yard line. And that's it. Gain of a yard. Well, Sebastian Cheeks was thinking strip sack there for a second. But good work by McGill to at least, possess the ball and get a little bit out of it. Fourth down, and on comes a field goal team for Western Illinois.
4: If I'm Western Illinois, I'm not putting tight ends blocking Sebastian. He is causing a lot of problems, and he just beat his guy right around the corner. Nice job of just being able to pick up a couple yards and not get strapped.
2: Ronan Culkin will attempt a 27-yard field goal. Here's the snap, and the kick is away, and the kick is good. Second field goal for Culkin tonight. We'll take a break. 4:59 left in the first half. Wisconsin 20, Western Illinois 6. Back in 1 minute. This is Badger Football from Learfield.
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2: Western Illinois with a 14-play, 65-yard drive that took a little more than half a quarter, leading to a field goal from 27 yards away. It's 20-6, Wisconsin leading Western Illinois. Last two Leathernecks drives have netted them 135 yards. They've had some rhythm here offensively.
4: They're doing a heck of a lot, and I think they're winning this quarter, obviously. Wisconsin on the offensive side of the football, making too many mistakes, penalties, a couple of easy pitch and catches that were not executed, and you have to give Western Illinois a lot of credit. That was a heck of a, that was no trick of them all. 14 plays, 65 yards. McGill has done a really good job of finding his spots running the football. They're putting some pressure on the perimeter of this defense, and I would say I'm very surprised by seeing Western Illinois be able to move the football. It's one thing if you get a play here or there. These last two drives have been, they've been way too efficient. And I'd like to see the University of Wisconsin figure some things out here, get back to being more aggressive like we saw the first couple of drives that Western had.
2: And Wisconsin's last couple of possessions, nothing to write
4: sloppy
2: home about. Yeah, 161 total yards for the Badgers, 144 for Western Illinois. 20-6 Wisconsin.
4: To take those two touches away from Sama, and this has been a not, I guess to put it as nice as I can, not very effective offensively outside of those two carries.
2: Nate Palmer, Darion Dupree are deep. Ronan Culkin set to kick off. Badgers going left to right, north to south. Here in quarter number two, kick is away. Palmer drifting back. About 4 yards deep, coming out. Goal line 5 to the 10, right side 15. Palmer busting off a tackler. 25-30, 35-40. Nate Palmer near the midfield stripe. Kind of wondered about that decision. Looked like he might get stopped inside the 20-yard line. Then he just bulldozes over a guy and gets a big-time return up to the 40. Let's see where they mark it here. Up to the 40. They keep walking it back down to the 42-yard line of Wisconsin. So that's where they'll begin. First and 10, officially a 42-yard return.
4: Yeah, that reminds me of when you see a guy gunning a three from like 40 feet, and you're like, what are you doing? And all of a sudden, he's based 4 yards deep in the end zone. He takes it out and does a nice job of breaking that initial tackle and get great field position here for Wisconsin.
2: Abu Sama, the running back in the pistol. Joseph looking, floats it left. That is caught by Chris Brooks, and he gets popped to the turf by Braden Hafter, the quarterback. Left side of the 48-yard line to the far side on a gain of 6, second down and 4.
4: Easy pitch and catch, and I know I want to see some, imposing ourselves up front physically and start dominating the football game, but Western Illinois is bringing a lot of guys. They're going to start shooting. Their linebackers are shooting the gap. You're going to have easy pitches and catches. You have to be able to connect on them. That was a nice throw and catch to Brooks.
2: Malachi Coleman wide to the left. Shamar Rigby to the right. Sama remains the running back. Line of scrimmage, the Badger 48-yard line. Joseph back to throw. Winds it up. Taking a shot down the middle of the field for Coleman. Broken up. Flag down. Incomplete. Malachi Coleman. Oh, and he tried to started to raise up and then just staggered back to the turf as Coleman very clearly shaken up. A penalty marker, a pass interference call coming up here against Western Illinois.
12: Automatic first down.
4: It definitely looked like PI. It was just a post route and double covered. Safety does a pretty nice job. Did he intercept that ball? He did.
2: He did.
4: One arm,
2: yeah,
4: picked
2: did
4: that thing off.
2: Oh, my goodness.
4: That is a whale of a catch.
2: But wiped out by a defensive pass interference. My goodness. That was Braden Hafter coming up with that. That was incredible.
4: Hey, thank you. That was an unbelievable. To see that catch, one arm, snatched it. What a play. That didn't count.
2: From the 37-yard line, first and 10, Western Illinois territory. Here's Abu Sama trying the right side, and he gets drilled by the cornerback Tyshawn Griffin at the 35-yard line of the Leathernecks. Gain of 2. We have 3:48 left in the half. 20-6 Wisconsin.
4: I was wondering. I saw Western Illinois' entire coaching staff. It was the excitement of the interception. I thought maybe they were mad about the flag, which I think I'm not going to say anything else.
2: Yeah, once I saw the flags, I was looking to see if Coleman somehow came up with it.
4: Yep.
2: That was one of the best plays you'll ever see that didn't count. Ball at the 35 of Western Illinois, second down and 8. Bolton Joseph throwing, and again the pass off target. One of Jacob Harris. Nick Reineke, the linebacker, with the coverage incomplete. Again, not a great toss from Colton Joseph. It's 3rd and 8, Wisconsin, at the Western Illinois 35-yard line.
4: Too many just easy pitch and catch. And again, man, everything's easy from up here, but that is as easy of a nice protection, and he's very fortunate. Harris did a good job of coming back to that football way behind him. That ball could have been intercepted, so Harris did a good job of almost breaking that up in his attempt to catch it.
2: 3rd down and 8. Tyrell Henry, slot left, motions right. They want a jet sweep. Hit behind the line of scrimmage. Sheds the tackle inside the 35-yard line. And able to get a little bit out of it. And that was about it. James Lee, Gene Lewis, defensive lineman, over there to make the play at the right at the 33-yard line. So it'll be a 4th down and 6 for Wisconsin. And another field goal try coming up for Gavin Lomb. And this will be a 51-yard attempt at the right hash mark.
4: Got to get on these linebackers. Dobbins just shot through, unblocked. Nobody got a hold of him, and fortunate they even were able to spin out of that initial tackle.
2: James Rowe will snap. Sean West will hold. Here's the snap. Spot the kick from Lom in the air, and it is good. Gavin Lom from 51 yards away. Well, he said he had a big leg, and he is showing it here in this first half tonight. We'll keep it here with 2 minutes and 30 seconds left in the first half. Now 23-6. Wisconsin leads the Leathernecks.
4: Thank goodness for special teams tonight.
2: Yeah.
4: Because this thing would be, obviously, the block, you know, the blocked punt and the scoop and score from Carson Van Dinter. The long kicks here that Lom is putting together, because we were all excited after that first long touchdown and then the nice run to set up the other field, but they stopped him. And now it's been really unfortunate. We just have not been able to make the easy plays that should set you up in a position to go get 6. And instead, errant throws and, you know, penalties put yourself behind the chains. And you're scrambling. And unfortunately, your kicker has been hitting some bombs to keep the score 3 scores.
2: Scoring drive brought to you by your local Wisconsin Ford dealers. 5 plays, 25 yards. Took 2 minutes and 25 seconds. Gavin Lom with the 51-yard field goal. On to kick off with his team up 23-6. 2:30 left in the first half. The kick is away, and it will sail into the end zone for the touchback as we check in again with Patrick.
3: You talked about the underwhelming offense here. The time of possession is 18 minutes for Western Illinois, 9.5 for Wisconsin. Part of that is because Wisconsin's having trouble on third down, but it's because they're in 3rd and long frequently. Just 1 of 4 on 4th down, but here are their scenarios. 3rd and 11, 3rd and 13, 3rd and 11, 3rd and 8.
2: Yeah. And Josh, it doesn't matter who you're playing. You don't want that.
4: Well, you can't do that, and that's where you. And it's not as if it's a lot of self-imposed penalties and easy catch and throws that you're just not completing, and that puts you in a position every defense wants to be in.
2: From the 25-yard line of Western Illinois, 1st and 10, hand off Jackson Anderson, working the right side. Mason Posa comes up to greet him across the 25 to the 27-yard line. And a timeout taken by Wisconsin. Second charge timeout for the Badgers. 2:23 left in this second quarter. So the Badgers still have one timeout available plus the 2-minute timeout. Badgers lead 23-6.
4: I like that timeout there. I think Luke Fickell, for as excited as he was to start this game, I'm sure there's some things he's pretty irritated about. And Western Illinois has got to be looking at it. And this sounds crazy. Down 17, they're thinking, all right, this game is kind of, you know, if our special teams hadn't made these big mistakes, whatever it would be, you want to get this football. You want to go, and you want to give your team a chance here to go down and get some more points here and get this lead up. I think Western Illinois have been more than happy. They definitely would have ran that clock down to the 2-minute and been content punting it away here, getting off the field down 17. Wisconsin wanting to get that ball back, get some more points.
2: Empty backfield, Western Illinois. Three receivers come out to the left, two on the right. Now Hassan Jackson Anderson loops in motion to the left. Kennedy McGill, quarterback run off the right side. Michael Garner drags him down. Penalty marker down at the 33-yard line to the far side.
4: A little horse collar, right?
2: Yeah, I think so.
4: Same play, draw, they cut the defensive end, same thing.
12: Horse collar tackle, defense number 51, 15 yards will be at the end of the run, automatic first down.
4: There goes that plan.
2: Yeah, so another mistake here for Wisconsin.
4: Yeah, just a lot of sloppiness. I think sometimes you get out to that lead and things are going, it doesn't take a lot from a mentality standpoint. You can slip a little bit and you start giving guys a little bit of breath and some life. Always be careful.
2: Clock running now. 2:12 left in the first half. 23-6 Wisconsin. First and 10 Leathernecks at their own 48-yard line. Two receivers left, one on the right. McGill back to throw. Badgers rushing four. Fearbree in hot pursuit. McGill will throw it up and away. Incomplete. Tyrese Fearbree, who was shaken up a little earlier in this quarter, showing everybody that he's just fine. Second and 10 Western Illinois with a minute 59 left and a half, so there's your two-minute timeout. We'll keep it here. We have satisfied our break commitments. Western at its own 48, second and 10.
4: Just a really good, strong bull rush there by Fearbree. And again, Wisconsin brought some pressure off of the right side of Western Illinois' offensive line. They did a pretty good job. Their back picked up our corner coming on that blitz. But Fearbree, one-on-one with that right tackle, pulled his man right back in into the quarterback's lap, forced him to kind of get outside of that pocket and throw it away to live be a second and 10.
2: By the way, with that Gavin Long 51-yard field goal, that's another $1,000 donation from Steinhoffels to Special Spaces Wisconsin. Let's tell you about that. For each field goal the Badgers make this season, Steinhoffels will be donating that $1,000 to Special Spaces Wisconsin to create dream bedrooms for children battling cancer all across Wisconsin. Steinhoffels, born and bred in Wisconsin, just like the Badgers. One of, I guess you could say, many early season questions we have had about this Badgers team, Gavin Lom, kickoff specialist, we've talked about the leg strength, but it's the first time at this level he has been asked to kick field goals, and so far he's batting 1,000.
4: Been on it, and our friends at Steinhoffels are happy. Special spaces. I think you watch camp, and I think everybody was a little bit... And give Lom a lot of credit. He's stuck with it. He has been an incredible weapon so far. Obviously, this game, you're looking at some disappointment with finishing drives, but Lom is adding points to continue to build on this lead. So you're always disappointed as a coach if you're leaning on your kicker too much. And I think tonight is one of those nights where you're going to look at this first half and you're going to say whatever this score is going to be at the half, Lom is making his kicks, but you don't want to be settling for red zone field goals and then obviously a 51-yarder. You want to make them, but you don't want to be attempting.
2: The Badgers have run just 19 plays tonight. Bruce Sama was good for 72 yards and a score on the first touch. He has but five carries in the first half. Second and 10, Western Illinois, its own 48-yard line. Two receivers out to the right, one to the left. 59 left in the half, 23-6 Wisconsin. Kennedy McGill takes the snap, hands it into the line across midfield and pushing down to the 48 of Wisconsin. Tyson Jackson Anderson. Posa up off the stack as well as Cooper Catalano. And under the 48 of the Badgers, it is third down and six for the Leathernecks.
4: Cooper did a good job there kind of staying out of the weeds there. The Western Illinois did a lot of double teaming there, trying to cover the line of scrimmage up, got up on Posa, and got a little bit of push here to make this third down a little more manageable.
2: A minute and a half left in the half. All at the 48 of Wisconsin, third down, shotgun snap. Kennedy McGill chased backside by Cheeks, and throwing it away again is Kennedy McGill. And Sebastian Cheeks providing a little heat here in this second quarter. Fourth down and six for Western Illinois at the Wisconsin 48, and on comes Luke Dragomiller to punt.
4: Yeah, what they're doing, Western Illinois, is they're trying to they saw the same film everybody else, and Sebastian Cheeks, that quick twitch off the edge, they're trying to cut him, and that means the ball needs to come out of your hand, and when it doesn't, McGill sees that, recognizes it, and wisely rolls away from him, gets the ball, throws it out of bounds.
2: Tyrell Henry is deep. Badgers get pressure, and Danitz almost got it again. Kick is away. It'll hit inside the five and dribbles into the end zone for the touchback. Liam Danitz, who blocked the punt on Sunday, almost got another one. So the Badgers, with one timeout remaining, will begin at the 20-yard line. A minute 13 left in the half, 23-6, Wisconsin.
4: Well, every punt now is just an adventure, and Wisconsin on the punt block, or whatever they are running, they have been very effective in these first game and a half of really, even when they're not getting it, putting a lot of pressure on these punters to force that kick. And they're, you know, instead of being able to take your time and cough in corner or west it or however you want to put it from last week, you force that punter to speed up his process a little bit. And it helps you with the field position if Wisconsin, with a minute 13, wants to go down here and get some points.
2: Let's see how the Badgers play this. They'll go empty at the moment in the backfield. Darion Dupree, one of three receivers out to the left with Dupree wide. Two on the right. Off the Badgers' 20-yard line, and the snap to Joseph. Pressure up the middle. A throw right seam, and it is incomplete. Across the 30-yard line, again, tight coverage. Romulus, the safety, trying to sell an interception, not getting that. Pass was intended for Tyrell Henry. It's second and 10 for the Badgers at their own 20.
4: There's some things I don't like what I'm seeing, both in the run game and throughout the pass game, with just unblocked guys coming through and some miscommunication on the protections. And that time there, a middle linebacker just came through. Nobody picked him up. Colton did a good job of getting rid of the football. Fortunately, that ball hit the turf.
2: Tyrell Henry motions left to right for the Badgers' 20-yard line. Second and 10. Snap to Joseph. Throws to the right. That's caught across the 25-yard line. Tyrell Henry forced to the boundary by Don Paul Key, cornerback. And that is a gain of 7. Make it 6 to the 26 of Wisconsin. Third down and 4 with 1:05 left in the half.
4: Again, bringing pressure. Colton does a nice job of seeing it, recognizing it, and getting it out of his hands quick so that you're not in that third and 8, third and 9. Now you're in the third and 5, a little bit more manageable.
2: Joseph 6 out of 12 through the air in this first half. Darion Dupree, the running back. To the right of Joseph on third down and 4. Joseph takes, looking left, throwing left. That is caught by Tyrell Henry across the 30-yard line. A little juke move up to the 35 and a first down for the Badgers. That'll stop the clock to move the sticks. 57 seconds left of the break.
4: Really needed that. Good protection there. Colton stood in the pocket, delivered the ball right to the chest, and allowed him to make those moves to pick up the first down.
2: Clock running, 55 seconds left in the half. Two receivers right, one on the left. Knee-high shotgun snap. Oh, dangerous pass. Incomplete, intended for Tyrell Henry. Chance Harrison out of the secondary, jumping the pass. And thinking pick 6, and it's a second and 10 for the Badgers at their 35-yard line.
4: It's a good thing he airmailed that ball. Had he made that throw where he wanted to, really read that route well, and he airmailed it over Henry, and if he hadn't, that would have been trouble.
2: Tyrell Henry, Shamar Rigby out to the left. Chris Brooks to the right. Josh Harris tied in, wing on the left side for the Badgers' 35-yard line. Joseph takes, looking, pressured, jumps it off, caught by Harris. Jacob Harris across the 40-yard line and up to the 42. Gain of 7, third down and 3. Clock running, 37 seconds left in the half.
4: Just a three-man rush, and way too much pressure with a three-man rush there.
2: On third down, here's the handoff. Darion Dupree fighting for the first down. I'm not sure. Might have been stopped short. Joe Edwards, the linebacker, among the Leathernecks in there. Clock is still running.
4: He's short.
2: He is short. Yeah. It's fourth down and inches. We are down to 10 seconds left in the first half. And I think here, maybe you take a timeout with three. Exactly. Take it. Exactly what you said. And the Badgers take the timeout with 2 seconds left in the half. Western Illinois was heading to the locker room. The fans were booing. But they're going to take a shot here. It's what you do with the ball just shy of the 45-yard line. 2 seconds left in the half. So the Badgers use their final timeout.
4: And that, you know, I'm not going to give advice to Western Illinois, but that's a case where there's 15 seconds. You take that timeout, force them to punt. You don't let Wisconsin dictate in that position. That's a faux pas, and hopefully Wisconsin's able to take advantage of it. We've seen crazy stuff now, and this is a ball. Colton get this ball in the end zone, and your athletes. Let's see if you can go make a play.
2: Patrick, they're going to do a Hail Mary here without probably their tallest target, Malachi Coleman, who got shaken up earlier, is in the locker room right now. He's questionable return for this game with an upper body injury, but he's certainly not going to be in there in this play. And he's 6'4", 6'5". He would have been a nice target here on the jump ball in the end zone.
4: This is always the old, what do you do here? And I know, you know, I played with a young man that was pretty good at throwing Hail Marys. The teams at the end, he was so good, they started blitzing him. I don't anticipate Western Illinois doing that, but they'll probably take a timeout, and maybe they'll change their mind.
13: I played with a couple quarterbacks who were pretty good at the deep ball, right?
4: Yeah.
13: Timeout taken by Western Illinois. They reset the clock. They put 5 seconds on it. 23-6 Wisconsin, 5 seconds left in the first half.
4: We don't want that. That's where a little home cooking. Keep that at two. Now all of a sudden, now I think maybe we do blitz and try to, you know, force something. So, again, on the flip side of this, if we're in this position at some point and an opposing team has the ball, you always want to force their hand. You don't want to let them dictate around midfield what they're going to do. You want to say no. If you're going to do it, there's going to be some punishment for it. Now, granted, this is fourth and an inch or fourth, but still, you want to make it so that there's at least a thought process in how you want to manage the end of a half.
13: How many Hail Marys that Aaron Rodgers had? It was multiple.
4: At least three that I could. Three more than I have hole in ones. I know that.
13: Eugene Hilton out to the left. Shamar Rigby. Chris Brooks. Tyrell Henry to the right. 45 of Wisconsin, fourth down. Joseph back to throw, looking, has time, now throws deep, and it is incomplete, almost picked off. Well overthrown, intended for Henry. Zorion Bonner had it bounce off his chest, and the first half has come to an end. Well, it started in electrifying fashion for the Badgers, and big plays in the early moments of the game, and not much since. But the Badgers go into the locker room leading 23-6. We're at halftime at Camp Randall. Wisconsin 23, Western Illinois 6. 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
18: I'm Mike Keller at Camp Randall Stadium. Our American Family Insurance Halftime Report now underway. Wisconsin leads 23-6 at the half. It was a fast start for Wisconsin. They led it 17-0 with 7:54 to play in the first. Since then, it's a relatively even game. It's 6-6 since Wisconsin led in the first 7-plus minutes, or a little bit less than 7 minutes of the game. Abu Sama had a 72-yard rushing touchdown on Wisconsin's first play from scrimmage. And then you had a blocked punt picked up and returned into the end zone after Kevin Lum had had a 30-yard field goal. So it was 17-0 on that Van Dinter blocked punt and pickup for a touchdown. From the time it was 17-0, we're even. And you would argue that at least offensively, Western Illinois has had the better of it over Wisconsin in that time frame as well. You look at some of the game statistics here in the first half, and the comparison in the team stats, first downs actually favor Western Illinois in the game right now. So there's some work to do. Wisconsin hasn't looked as good as I would have hoped they would. 9 first downs to 7 in favor of Western Illinois right now. Time of possession favoring the Leathernecks as well in this one. So you're going to need to find some answers, and maybe the fast start actually worked to their detriment a little bit, because now Western Illinois has been an even matchup since the first 7 minutes or so of the game. So the Badgers lead it 23-6 at the break. We'll continue. Our American Family Insurance Halftime Report continues in a moment. We'll check out some of the other scores from across the country. This is Badger Football from Learfield.
19: What follows is an important question from Milwaukee County Judge David Borowski.
20: Why is the Sheriff's Department handing laptops or iPads to defendants?
19: There's only one reason, and that's David Crowley. David Crowley gave tablets to every inmate in Milwaukee County, regardless of their crime. And what happened next? A domestic abuser used a county-issued tablet to contact and threaten his victim more than 1,500 times. A triple murder suspect used one to intimidate a witness. Another inmate accessed child pornography. And who signed off on the program? David Crowley. Not once. Twice. David Crowley even authorized the program again in 2025.
20: It's preposterous.
21: He's right. I'm Tom Tiffany, and as governor, I will protect victims and not give violent criminals the tools to harass them.
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25: Partly cloudy skies continue this evening and overnight with a low near 51. Some clouds early Sunday, partly cloudy in the afternoon. High temperatures cooler near 68. Clouds increase again on Monday, a high 69. Rain and thunderstorms late. From Fox 11, your station for severe weather coverage, I'm meteorologist Audrey Lee for 1330 and 101.5 WHBL.
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0: 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Announcers are provided by Learfield and approved by the university.
18: And back with you at Camp Randall Stadium. Wisconsin leads at the break. It is 23-6 in favor of the Badgers. This scoreboard update is presented by Ho-Chunk Gaming Madison and Ho-Chunk Gaming Wisconsin Dells, proud casino partners of UW Athletics. Let's go to the Big Ten. The game's going on right now. Nebraska leads Bowling Green 35-0 at the half. UCLA also at the half, and they're scoreless against San Diego State. Wisconsin will travel to UCLA in about a month's time. Number one, Ohio State on the road at fourth-ranked Texas. Buckeyes lead at 10-3, 5:42 to play in the second. And Iowa State at Kinnick Stadium, Iowa, is 21st ranked. Iowa State leads 10-7, 2 minutes left in the first half there. Earlier today, Minnesota was beaten at home by Mississippi State, 38-13. Duke won in Champaign against the Fighting Illini, 31-27. Fifth-ranked Indiana all over Howard, 55-0. It's been a year and a half, almost.

0: 16-14 the final there. Wake Forest went into West Lafayette, beat Purdue in two overtimes, 38-36. Michigan State will be here 3 weeks from today. Michigan State beat Eastern Michigan 35-7. Eastern Michigan comes here next week. Maryland beat UConn 38-14. And last night, Rutgers falls to 0-2 with a loss 28-21 at Boston College. 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
0: Leads 23-6. The score might be a little misleading because after the first 7 minutes or so, Western Illinois has played Wisconsin even to a 6-6 game. Billy Schmidt, host of our Badger postgame show on the Badgers Radio Network, joins me. Your impressions in what you've seen in the first 30.
10: Well, and I think you summed it up pretty well. After Western Illinois spotted Wisconsin 17 points, the game has been relatively even, if not slanted a little bit more towards the Leathernecks. Since then, they've faced 2nd and 10, Mike, twice.
0: Yeah.
10: And in a 11-play drive, there's a 2nd and 5, 2nd and 3, 2nd and 5, 2nd and 4, where it's way too much on first down to never get a team into 3rd and long. Conversely, so Patrick hit it on the head late into the 2nd quarter. The Badgers have been living in this 2nd quarter in 3rd and long, yeah, because they're not getting positive plays on first down. Sounds simple, but errant throws and just mistakes in the on the ground in the blocking game, I think, has led the most.
0: Yeah, and the running game is not there, which belies the numbers, because Abu Sama had 103 yards on his first two touches. He's got 101 at the halftime on 5 carries, so they're not clearing the line of scrimmage.
10: And I think he needs to be a little bit more decisive. I think there's been some lack of decisive decision-making by the offensive linemen getting up to the second level. Tausch mentioned it. You got to be aggressive in that. You can make the cut seemingly for the running back, make it a little clearer for him, and I think they can open some things up in the second half. Make no mistake about it, the difference in talent is clear. One side playing really, really hard, and that's Western Illinois after the 17-0 loss.
0: And Wisconsin's defense, to the point you've been making, they have played at 2nd and 5 and 2nd and 4, so they're getting good production on first down, and Wisconsin is not. I know that's what you've been saying, but that's something that this defense has to be better at, and the Wisconsin offense also has to flip that.
10: And you have to be able to answer the call. You saw it. Coaches will say, you set the standard, you messed up, you showed us that you can do it.

0: But the front seven looked so good against the run early last Sunday. Now you got to be able to match that, because so far, at least for the last 15, 20 minutes, Mike, Western Illinois' offensive line has controlled that line of scrimmage.
1: Colton Joseph and his play so far has been uneven. He's gotten away with a couple of bad throws and has also seemed to be throwing at spots that it doesn't seem to be ideal.
0: A bit jumpy, yeah. and that's not to be expected for somebody that's played as much ball as he has, right? Now, big environment, big night, want to show out for the home fans, but you got to play within yourself, and I think that's what they're telling him right now in the locker room.
1: Well, what are you looking for as we get the second half underway?
0: Physicality. We saw it last week at its best level in the first 30 minutes. I think we've seen it at times. I want to see more Sebastian Cheeks rushing, because I could watch that all day long. Special teams on the field for Western Illinois, a good thing for the Badgers. But physicality is where you set the difference and set the standard. You got to be able to do that early on here in the second half.
1: All right, that's Billy Schmidt. You'll hear him on the post-game show after everything is all said and done here tonight on the Badger Football Radio Network. At the break, it is Wisconsin 23, Western Illinois 6. 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Matt and Mark return with a look at some of the first half stats in just a moment. I'm Mike Heller. This is Badger Football from Learfield.
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10: Notable numbers. Abu Sama, 5 carries for 101 yards, but you peel back a couple layers there. He had 103 yards in his first 2 carries. But since then, only the 3 totes, and for minus a couple, but he had a 72-yard touchdown run to start the game, followed that up with a 31-yard run. And since then, the few carries he has had, he has been bottled up. Kennedy McGill, the quarterback, leads Western Illinois in rushing. 13 carries for 65 yards. McGill, 4 out of 8 through the air for 43 yards. Colton Joseph, 8 of 16 for 81 yards. Big plays for the Badgers. That touchdown run from Abu Sama. And then Carson Van Dinser with a blocked punt. He scooped it up at the 3, took it in from there. Really, after the early possessions for Wisconsin, not much is happening. 195 yards of offense for the Badgers, 156 for Western Illinois. 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
11: Matt, if you would have told me after the first two runs by Sama that the differential would be 1 yard rushing at the half,
10: yeah,
11: I would have told you you're nuts.
10: Uh-huh.
11: And then you look at the time of possession, it's 19 to 10. It's, I guess, basically 20 to 10. And so, you know, it's great. We're up 17. I would hope and anticipate that this second half is going to look a lot better than what the first half was.
10: Western Illinois will get the first possession. Hassan Jackson Anderson and Josh Robinson are deep for the Leathernecks. Gavin Long, very good first half, very good start to this season. Field goals of 30, 49, and 51 yards. Senior from Kakana. And this kick will start the second half in the air. Not returnable. A touchback. And we're underway in the second half as we send it down to Patrick.
12: The halftime message remained the same as pregame. This is about attitude and physicality. We need to learn how this team, if they can play 60 minutes. And Luke Fickell needs to learn that too. He said last week when Wisconsin was outscored 28-3 in the second half against Notre Dame, they missed one tackle in the first half defensively. They missed 8 tackles on the opening drive of the second half. So I think everybody, myself, Luke, everybody in this building wants to see if this team can respond coming out of halftime and play a full 60 minutes. One injury update, Malachi Coleman will not return. He is out for the rest of the game with that upper body injury.
10: He was hurt on a pass interference penalty. It was a hard landing from Malachi. So here's Western Illinois from its own 25-yard line going right to left, south to north. First play for scrimmage. One pump. Kennedy McGill throws it deep down the right side as Kanye at the 40, 35, and down to the 30-yard line of Wisconsin. Jameer Scott runs him down, and Kanye is still down for Western Illinois after a big pass play to start the second half. Like a left leg issue for Jacob Kanye, a junior out of the state of Florida. And a big connection of 45 yards to begin the second half of play. But Kanye is in a lot of pain.
11: It looks like it is his ankle. It looks like he got rolled up as he got brought down to the ground. But that obviously is something, you know, you talk about halftime adjustments. You see kind of what you're going to expect from a coverage. That was a quick pump out to his right, got the guy to bite, and then a really nice throw and catch. And unfortunately for him, he gets tugged down here, and it looks like his ankle, hopefully he'll be all right. He's dipping around pretty good. But a big play. I was just going to say right before that play, this is where you need to get off the field here, 3 and out, to reassert some dominance in this football game. And instead, the exact opposite happens. A huge play, the biggest play of the game for Western Illinois.
10: And remember, the Leathernecks are without one receiver already tonight, Christian Anaya. So keep an eye out in terms of whether Jacob Kanye can come back. So here we go, Western Illinois at the Wisconsin 30, first and 10. And McGill back to throw. Pressure coming from Bryce West. Pass away. Caught by Hassan Jackson Anderson. Inside the 30. Wrapped up by Mason Posa at the 28-yard line. Bryce West, the nickel, the transfer from Ohio State. Coming in on a blitz. They're able to get 3 yards out of it. They mark it the 27 of Wisconsin.
11: Really nice job there by McGill to stay in there. And a screen set up. I think guys are downfield. That was a well-executed play. They understood blitz was coming. West comes coming off the slot, stays in there long enough and able to pick up a couple yards.
10: Second down and 7. 2 receivers left, 1 on the right. McGill takes one pump. Now throws her left side, caught by Josh Robinson inside the 25, inside the 20-yard line, forced to the boundary. Like Bryce West over there.
13: Josh Robinson.
10: And they will mark just inside the 21. It'll be a third down, less than a yard for Western Illinois.
11: Well, I'm not a genius when it comes to all this stuff, but I'll tell you, they're obviously, Western Illinois saw some things very aggressive at the line of scrimmage. That's the second time we've seen a pump in a almost like a stick-and-go type of route.
10: Two receivers right, one on the left, third down and one. Western Illinois ball at the 21-yard line, Wisconsin territory. Austin Jackson Anderson is the running back. And McGill gives it to Jackson Anderson, gets the first down, twisted to the turf at the 19-yard line of Wisconsin. Matt Young on the stop for the Badgers, and it's a first and 10 for the Leathernecks.
11: Just doesn't up there, covering up cheeks, and Matt Young comes flying down again, but not before Western Illinois can move the chains again and finding its rhythm again on offense here, possessing the football. Pretty good start to the half here.
10: Robinson and Jackson Anderson in the backfield. McGill, they want to reverse, bending right to left. They go inside the 20-yard line. Israel Geraldo is wrapped up and taken out of bounds inside the 15-yard line, down to the 12.
11: And
10: Mason Posa is still down.
11: He's been banged up and, you know, out here just gutting it out this afternoon. This is a case there. They tackled him to the ground, but he ends up staying on Robinson's body and wisely popped back up and picked up another 4 or 5 yards before any part of his body went to the ground.
10: Marvin Burks ended up making the tackle as we'll take a commercial break from the Rail Transport broadcast booth. 12:37 left of the third quarter. Wisconsin 23, Western Illinois 6. This is Badger football from Learfield.
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10: / Culver's to enter for your chance to be a Culver's VIP family at a Badger football game this season. 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Mason Posa is favoring his right leg. They've been looking at him here the last couple of minutes. We have 12:37 left in the third quarter. It's 23-6 Wisconsin. Western Illinois with a scoring threat. Second and three at the Wisconsin 12.
11: And, you know, I think coming into it, we, you know, knew that he was a little bit beat up, and he's got the little sleeve on his knee, so that always is something to watch for. And he's only has one tackle, and we saw last week with what Posa, you know, always expecting a lot more. So he's fighting through some things, and we'll see if he's able to get back out there.
10: Two receivers left, one on the right. Austin Jackson Anderson, the running back. The ball goes slot left, loops in motion to the right. One pump left, one pump right, throws over the middle. Jarred loose, incomplete. wanted the tight end at the 5-yard line, David Hargo. But Sebastian Cheeks, I believe, was there to break that up. Thomas Heiberger, beg your pardon.
11: Heiberger did a great job of meeting it at the football. There, again, you're really trying to get some misdirection, get those linebackers, and pulses out a little bit. There's you fake left, and then you end up faking back right with the jet motion guy throwing there, and you try to sneak that tight end down the seam. Heiberger right there to bury him, not allowing him to catch that ball.
10: Empty backfield. Two receivers right, two on the left. Here's a swing pass right side, caught by Jackson Anderson at the 10-yard line. He needed the 9. He gets to the 8. Marvin Burke slowed him down. Got some help from Catalano. First down, goal to go. Western Illinois at the 8.
11: Simple swing pass, and then you just made some blocks out on the perimeter, and were able to go pick up that first down. That was no pump. That was get the ball out quick, get up, and does a nice job of securing the perimeter. And he got vertical just enough to pick up that first down, and now set themselves up in a first and goal situation.
10: John Kamara joining the linebacking core along with Cooper Catalano and Thomas Heiberger. Austin Jackson Anderson, the running back, to the right of the QB. Kennedy McGill takes a snap, straight run to the right for the quarterback, shoots it inside the 5, and McGill down to the 1. Heiberger brings him down. Second and goal, Western Illinois.
11: They're wearing us out. That's pulling the center again, and he's able to kick out Heiberger, and McGill goes vertical, gets up. Heiberger is able to come off the block, just getting him short of the end zone.
10: Second and goal. They're in bunch tight, and McGill can't get anything going, can't get any footing. Just a pile of humanity right at the line of scrimmage. Justice Boone getting in there for the Badgers. It is now third and goal, Western Illinois.
11: You do all this shotgun read option, and then they try to go underneath center and try to quarterback sneak, and Wisconsin squeezed everybody over the center, and the guards got a lot of push, and there that play had no chance from the jump.
10: Ball about a yard and a half away, third and goal, double wide to the left. Jackson Anderson, the running back, and now a timeout taken by Western Illinois head coach Joe Davis. Trying to get his team back into the game. It's 23-6 Wisconsin. And we will go ahead and take another break, it looks like. Before kickoff, there's one sign, it's game time. The mountains turn blue. Coors Light, mountain cold for the Wisconsin Badgers. From the Rail Transport broadcast booth, 10:38 left third quarter. Wisconsin 23, Western Illinois 6. This is Badger football from Learfield.
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10: 10 minutes, 38 seconds remaining in the third quarter, 23-6. Wisconsin leads Western Illinois. But the Leathernecks have a third and goal. They actually place the ball closer to the 2-yard line now. Ball at the right hash. Western Illinois moving to our left in the third quarter to the north end zone where the students are. Trips to the left. Jackson Anderson, the running back. Kennedy McGill, he has gone the distance for Western Illinois tonight, and he has been impressive. Here we go. And a snap to McGill. He'll keep it. A flip to the right into the end zone. Touchdown, Western Illinois, but a flag is down. Penalty marker down on the play as they throw to another quarterback, Tanner Zelnowski, but it's all coming back. Wipe it out. Penalty against the Leathernecks.
11: That'll drive you nuts as a coach. You design a really nice play where you fake that run. You got the read option, and let's see, I think they called it on their left guard, tugging his man down to the ground and not really even needed. That's where you don't need to do that. Got the penalty and wiped the points off the board. So very fortunate there from the Wisconsin side of the football.
10: So now it's third and goal at the 12. Massive penalty committed by Western Illinois. Two receivers right, two receivers left. Here's McGill back to throw, chased by Cheeks. McGill flushed to his right, runs to the 15, throws it over the middle, and it's tipped up, incomplete. About 3 yards deep in the end zone, they wanted Petey Tucker. And again, the Badgers get pressure on Kennedy McGill, and that helps force the incompletion. It's fourth and goal, and I think that was Cheeks applying the pressure.
11: Yeah, Cheeks made him rush out of the pocket, and then Fearbury came in and gave a little bit of a hit. Nice pursuit there by everybody involved. Got a shot on him, made him throw that ball short, and now forcing a field goal attempt. That very, very fortunate for Wisconsin here to keep him out of the end zone.
10: 30-yard try, right hash mark. Western Illinois trying to get within 14 here in the third period. Lines are down. And play is whistled just before the snap. So take away that kick.
0: Prior to the snap, delay of game. Offense, 5-yard penalty, fourth down.
10: They had one of their personnel late getting on the field, but he did get on the field with more than 10 seconds left on the play clock. But Western just out of sync. So, it'll cost him 5 yards. 10:27 left in the third quarter, 23-6 Wisconsin. Now with that mark, this may officially be a 34-yard drive. It's about 34 and a half yards away. Ball at the right hash as they line up again. Here's the snap. Ball is down. The kick is away, and it is good.
1: And the kick is good.
10: Ronan Culkin connects. It's a 14-point game. It's an 11-play, 59-yard drive that took 4 minutes and 36 seconds. I tell you, Western has been putting together some impressive drives, to say the least. They have run 44 plays to 26 for Wisconsin. 23-9 the Badgers. 10:24 left in the third quarter.
11: A lot of times that's skewed. Obviously, you saw the big run early from Sama, then the second run. But this isn't probably as skewed as I would think. I give Western Illinois a ton of credit. That after the blocked punt touchdown, I thought, all right, the onslaught is on. And they went down and put together a nice drive. Then they put another nice drive. And then this drive, very fortunate to get that holding call. The quarterback sneak that they lost a yard on. And so Western Illinois, this has not went as I anticipated up until this point. Now, I would hope you see this run game get back on track and give Sama some more chances to bust some long runs until Western Illinois shows that they can't do it.
10: The Leathernecks kicking off again. Darion Dupree, Nate Palmer deep for Wisconsin. There's the kick in the air. Palmer waits for it. A yard deep, coming out right side to the 5. East to the 10. Palmer 15, 20. 25-yard line. Palmer up across the 30 and bangs his way near the 35-yard line. Justin Tucker, a linebacker down there in kick coverage for Western Illinois. I mentioned on that touchdown that was called back, it was a quarterback-to-quarterback throw. Tanner Zelnowski is getting some reps at receiver, unless they're sneaking in another number 9 on offense, which they don't have on their roster. Remember, they're down 2 receivers now in their rotation, with Christian Anaya and Jacob Kanya getting hurt on the first play from scrimmage in the third quarter. Badgers start at the 32, first and 10. Abu Sama, the running back. Pistol look for Wisconsin. Joseph gives it to Sama, trying to hit it off the right side. Drives up to the 35-yard line and gets popped there. Yeah, it has been a tough go for Sama. Not that he's had a lot of carries, but those first two went for 72 and 31 yards.
11: Yeah, the average keeps dipping, and there's been some times now he does the bounce. He bounced the ball outside, and he was able to outrun, obviously, for the long touchdown on the other one. I'd like to see him get vertical and go where the play is designed. That time, he bounced it again. He picked up 3 yards, but there was more there. Stay with where the play is designed. Don't bounce every play.
10: Ryan Jackson in at running back now. And Joseph reads it, keeps it. Up the right hatch of the 40, cutting left, 45. Bolton Joseph takes it up to the 48-yard line. Zorion Bonner, the linebacker, with the tackle. First down, Wisconsin. Badgers at their 48-yard line. 9:20 left, third quarter. 23-9, Wisconsin.
11: That's what you want to see. And this is what I expected a lot of. Haywood over at right tackle does a nice job of washing his guy down. Colton makes the correct read, gets vertical, gets north and south, and picks up a first down and a nice run.
10: Jamar Rigby, Chris Brooks, tight to the left. Pistol formation continues. Brian Jackson, the running back. Joseph gives it to him and tries to hit the left side. And the 240-pounder gets across midfield to near the 49 of Western Illinois. Justin Buckner, sophomore linebacker, with the hit.
11: Yeah, it's tough. Running a different running back here. Yeah, you have to really hit that hole. And there's a patience level that you want. You want to let your blocks develop. But you also don't want, that was the case there, the defensive end from the backside was able to chase him down there, get him to the ground.
10: Second down and 7 from the Western Illinois 49-yard line. Gene Hilton wide left, motions right. Joseph gives it to Jackson. Breaks to his right to the 45-yard line. Bryant Jackson inside the 40, down to the 39-yard line. Christian Garrett, the safety, with the stop for Western Illinois. First down, Wisconsin.
11: That was a one cut and go. And he is able to press his landmark off to the left side. Sees that everything is kind of washing that way. Put his foot in the ground. Went back on the other side of the center. Went vertical. Was able to pick up that first down. Nice read. Nice decision to go and not bounce it.
10: Jackson, the transfer from USC, stays in the game. Joseph gives it to him again. Running up the right hash. Lowers the pads. Gets a couple of yards to the 37, maybe the 36-yard line. They'll mark at the 37 of Western Illinois. Gain of 2, second down and 8. Halfway through the third quarter, 23-9, Wisconsin.
11: Yeah, Western Illinois is obviously, they made some adjustments after that first one or two carries that Sama had. They're really forcing Wisconsin to try and run the football outside. They stuck with it there. A lot of bodies, a lot of white jerseys in the middle of that defense.
10: Tyrell Henry, Shamar Rigby, double wide to the left. Chris Brooks, wing on the right side. Jackson remains the running back. Colton Joseph under his center now. Rigby motions right. Here's the give. Brian Jackson inside the 35 and falls forward to the 34. Cody Moss, freshman defensive lineman, out there to make contact. Third down and 5 for the Badgers at the Leathernecks 34-yard line.
11: Not a great job there of cutting off the backside of that run. It was blocked up pretty good up front, but you have to seal those edges, and when you have to cut a guy off, you can't let him beat you across your face. Our tight end allowed that little bit of leakage, and that turned what could have been a nice long run into 2 or 3 yards.
10: Darion Dupree in at running back now to the right of Joseph. Shamar Rigby out wide to the right. Here's a handoff to Dupree. Off the left side, inside the 30-yard line. He needed the 29, and that looks to be about where they're going to mark this, maybe even the 28. It'll be a first down for Wisconsin.
11: Love that from Darion Dupree there. He just read it and went. He saw the little bit of hole. Didn't want to bounce, just decided to go, and he saw his initial read, hit it, and was able to pick up the first down. Nice job on the left side of Wisconsin's offensive line, getting some good push there to give him 5 or 6 yards.
10: Eighth play of the drive coming up, off the 28-yard line, Western Illinois territory. Three remains the running back. Colton Joseph under his center, Austin Kowecki. Pulls back, hands to Dupree, slips through, he's gone, 20, 10, 5, touchdown Wisconsin. Darion Dupree, 28-yard run, and the Badgers lead by 20.
11: That's how you answer the bell. You decided to just get back to running the football, being physical, and just a really nice job by Wisconsin's offensive line. getting guys washed down, getting up on the next level. Dupree sees the cut, is able to avoid one tackler, and from there, smooth sailing for the touchdown.
10: Jerrion Dupree. That long touchdown run last November against Illinois. This time he pops loose for a 28-yard scoring play as Gavin Lahm on to attempt the extra point. It is in the air, and it is good. Let's take a look at the scoring drive brought to you by your local Wisconsin Ford dealers. 8 plays, 68 yards. Took 4 minutes and 40 seconds. 8 plays all on the ground. For the Rail Transport Broadcast Booth, 5:39 left in the third quarter. Wisconsin 30, Western Illinois 9. This is Badger Football from Learfield.
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10: They now lead 30-9, 5:39 left in the third quarter. Gavin Lahm will be set to kick off, and we'll check in with Patrick Hurd. In the meantime, fans, catch a big win at Pottawatomie Casino Hotel. Hit the hottest slots, enjoy amazing bars and restaurants, and end the night in luxury. Pottawatomie, it's meant to be. Austin Jackson Anderson, Josh Robinson, deep for Western Illinois. And Lahm on the run up. Kick is away. Return chance if Jackson Anderson wants it at the 2, right side 5 to the 10 along the numbers 15 yard line. And we'll push the stack up across the 20 yard line. Still going, still pushing. The rugby scrum as they send him out of bounds near the 25-yard line of the far side. Patrick, what do you have?
12: We said at halftime that Luke Fickell was looking for physicality and attitude. Well, that was an 8-play drive. All 8 plays were run. So there's your physicality. The attitude piece, when that O-line came back to the bench, there was anger in their faces. That's how I can best describe it. There was a puff in their chest a little bit that they knew they dominated that possession. But there was also anger. Like, that is what Wisconsin football should be.
10: Josh, you've got to know Eric Mateos, new offensive line coach. A little old school to him, right?
11: He definitely has some old school to him. Sitting in some meetings that remind him of the old days with my old ball coach, Coach Huber.
10: I think I've asked you before, have you ever met an offensive lineman and an offensive line coach who's in a good mood?
11: No, and if they are, they want to be in a bad mood.
10: First down, here's a handoff. Robinson running left up to the 25-yard line. He gets sandwiched. Cooper Catalano over there. Bryce West as well. And a gain of just a couple of yards to the 26. Second down and 8.
11: That was a nice job there. Sebastian Cheeks pins down, and Cooper Catalano just runs through. But West does a fantastic job of holding contain and making sure that ball spills back inside.
10: Xavier Coleman, freshman receiver, out wide to the right, two receivers that way, one to the left of the 26-yard line, Western Illinois territory. Second down and 8. Kennedy McGill looks left, now rolls right, chased by Heiberger. Hit as he throws, pass is caught. Catalano there right away. That was for Josh Robinson. He was driven back. Progress gets him to the 28-yard line on the far side, where it's third down and six.
11: That you saw Heiberger and Catalano kind of dap each other up after, because they both did their jobs exactly how they were supposed to. Heiberger does a good job of flowing out, making him get rid of that football. Catalano in the right position to make that tackle right away. That is what tandems, that's what you're always looking for, playing into the rhythm of a defense, what you're trying to get done.
10: Western Illinois, 3 out of 10 on third down. It's third and 6 now for the Leathernecks 28-yard line. Three receivers to the left. Now Geraldo, one of them, motions to the right. Snap back to McGill. Looks, throws to the left. Caught by Bonner, twisting across the 35, up across the 40-yard line. He got away from Bryce West, and that will get him the first down at the 42-yard line, Western Illinois territory.
11: From up here, it looked like Bryce West, if he had kind of had his eyes up, I think could have intercepted that football.
10: Yeah.
11: But he was reading the route combination, and instead of trusting his read, I think he could have picked that ball. He ended up kind of staying back and waited for that route to develop. If he trusts his instincts there, I think he could have picked six that. He didn't, and Western Illinois gets the first down.
10: 3:30 left in the third quarter, 30-9 Wisconsin. Trips to the right, all at the 42 Leathernecks territory. Jacob Kanya back in there, motions to the formation. Here's the handoff. Josh Robinson up the left hash marks. It's near the 45-yard line, picking his way for about three. Sebastian Cheeks up off the pile. Jacob Anderson, D lineman as well. Well, the 45 of Western Illinois, second down and seven.
11: There, Wisconsin stemmed into its cub or bear front, where, again, they've done that a bunch, kind of covering up the center and both guards and trying to force that ball outside. Western Illinois tried to run it inside, didn't have a ton of success.
10: Robinson stays in there at running back. Two receivers left, one on the right. All at the 45-yard line, Western Illinois territory. Second down, 7 yards to go. Kanya wide right, starts to motion to the formation. McGill looks, throws to the right. Incomplete. That might have been tipped. Intended for Kanya. Eric Fletcher, the cornerback, over there defensively for Wisconsin. Transfer from Oklahoma State, which, by the way, got a big win over 6th-ranked Oregon today. Big day in Stillwater.
11: 39-burger they threw up,
10: yeah,
11: I think,
10: on
11: the
10: that
11: mighty Oregon defense. Ooh. See a lot of pressure coming off the slot. West came on that. I don't know if he did end up tipping that football, but he definitely affected McGill's throwing lane there, getting his arms up, making it. He ended up sailing that ball over to their sideline. Nice job by West.
10: All right, here we go. 3rd and 7, Western Illinois at its own 45-yard line. Three receivers right, one on the left. McGill gets the snap, throws to the right. That's caught across the 45-yard line. Geraldo gets banged down, shy of midfield and short of the first down. There's this Wisconsin defense trying to get off the field. It'll be a 4th and 3 for the Leathernecks. 3-plus change, ball just shy of the 49-yard line. See what Joe Davis does here with 2:10 left in the third quarter. 30-9 Wisconsin. He's leaving the offense out there. Western is hit on its 1 fourth down opportunity. Now here's another one. 4th down and 3 and change. Ball just shy of the 49-yard line. Western Illinois territory. 3 receivers left, 2 on the right. Empty backfield. Snap to McGill. Looks, throws over the middle. Broken up. Incomplete. Thomas Heiberger breaks up the pass at the right seam, intended for Josh Robinson. And good work from Thomas Heiberger, and one of the first to greet him is Mason Posa, who was banged up earlier in the quarter.
11: That great job reading that slant route, and a lot of times you get extra handsy, especially on fourth down. He stays behind him in a good trail spot, doesn't make contact, gets that right arm out, able to knock it down, getting the ball back for Wisconsin.
10: We'll take a break from the rail transport broadcast booth. 1:49 left in the third. Wisconsin 30, Western Illinois 9. This is Badger football from Learfield.
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7: there,
11: so everything's
7: go.
11: Back, baby.
7: Back to normal. 30-9, Wisconsin. Minute 49 left, third quarter. Badgers take over, 48-yard line, Western Illinois territory. Joseph off the play fake, back to throw, back pedals, flag down. Joseph dancing left, looking, throwing, a dart that is caught by Garyon Dupree. Leans out of bounds inside the 45, but I think we're going to have a holding penalty against Wisconsin.
11: I believe you're going to be correct on that.
0: Holding. Offense, number 71. 10-yard penalty, first down.
11: So, just watching some of the film from the Notre Dame game, P.J. Wilkins did some nice things in the run game, but, you know, we talked about this last week, Matt, you know, moving from guard to tackle, there's just more space. And you have to kind of get to that understanding, you can't get beat inside. If you're going to get beat, you always want to get beat outside, and that was the case there again. P.J. got beat inside, ended up reaching, and I always tell you, refs will say, just don't get beat. Don't let your feet get beat. If you can keep your feet in front, that time P.J. wasn't able to do that, and the flag came flying out an hour and a first and 20.
7: Back at the Wisconsin 42-yard line. And the handoff goes to Busama, and he gets hit right away, right behind the line of scrimmage. Cody Moss, the defensive lineman, freshman out of Rochester, Illinois, makes the play. So a loss of another yard at the 41-yard line of Wisconsin, second down and 21.
11: He did a nice job there. He ended up falling to his knees, and it looked like he ended up just kind of swiping with his right hand. He shot his gap. Western Illinois brought a bunch again there, and Wisconsin did not do a great job of picking that up. A little penetration, and now you're stuck here in a second and 21.
7: Eugene Hilton motions to the formation on the left side. Two receivers out to the right, out of the pistol, back to throw Joseph. Western trying to pressure right seam. Pass a little high, incomplete, intended for Tyrell Henry. Got his hands on it, but just couldn't pull it in inside the 40 of the Leathernecks. And it's now third and 21 for the Badgers at their own 41-yard line.
11: A really difficult throw there. Basically just a fly route into the seam, and you have a safety coming over. You have a corner coming back in their coverage. And I actually liked where that throw is. It seemed a little bit high, but you have to put that in position so he can defend himself and try to come down with a football. Hit him in the hands. It would have been a heck of a tough catch, but I don't mind that ball placement by Joseph.
7: Jake Kruger, the safety, was there in coverage on third down and 21 for the Badgers at their own 41-yard line. Joseph with a look over to the Wisconsin sideline. Play clock at 2 and a timeout taken. Again, that look over coming as the play clock was winding down. 45 seconds left in the third quarter. We'll keep it here. 30-9, Wisconsin. Some housekeeping, by the way. I mentioned Thomas Heiberger making that last defensive play for the Badgers, and the first guy out on the field to greet him was Mason Posa, who was banged up earlier this quarter. He is technically still available in this game. Whether we see him, we'll find out together. Mace is one of those guys who just might put himself
11: back
7: in.
11: Yeah, he's not going to.
7: Yeah.
11: That's one of those you got to take the helmet away from him. You would hope that you could give him a minute. He played his tail off last week.
7: Did.
11: And, you know, probably a little bit beat up, and he's gutting it out today, giving his best effort. But if we can, this would be nice where he'd go down, get another score, and get some guys off the field here because you got a meaty part of schedule coming up here. You want to get guys that are banged up, maybe a little bit of a blow.
7: Jacob Harris, the tight end, motions right to left. For the Wisconsin 41-yard line, third and 21. Joseph back to throw. Pressure coming. Joseph throws to the right. Caught at midfield by Eugene Hilton. And he gets whipped to the ground by Don Paul Keith, the cornerback, at the 50. So it's fourth down and 12. With half a minute left in the third quarter, the Badgers do not need to snap it here. Game clock 4 seconds ahead of the play clock, so we'll see how they play this with Wisconsin ahead by 21 points.
11: I think you'd run this down, get a little jump around to get it moving, and that's where I think you have to be smart. Third and 20 plus, the last thing you want to do is breathe life back into Western Illinois. Take the play, get rid of it, punt it away.
7: Yeah, they're going to punt it away here. This will be the final play of the third quarter. Joel Salient is deep, and the ball checks up because that's what Sean West does. The long snapper takes care of it. James Rowe. And another nice approach shot from Sean West.
11: Where's the golf swing?
7: Come on, man.
11: Come on, Sean, let's go. You pin that in there, let it rip, man. Get that brand built up.
7: We are through three quarters in Madison. 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After three, Wisconsin 30, Western Illinois 9. 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

0: Oh, Booth rocking pretty good here.
1: Really nice. Let's give the student section a little shout out. That place is did a great job filling that thing in a lot earlier than the past. So kudos to the as they're all exiting. But hey, the
2: now they're
1: fantastic effort tonight.
0: From the 11-yard line, first and 10. Here's McGill. Reads, keeps off the left side across the 15. Dives up across the 20. Yard line up to the 21. The linebacker Cooper Catalano on the stop. This Kennedy McGill is going to be a problem in the Ohio Valley Conference. He's been a problem tonight.
1: He has given us all kinds of issues. He's over 80 yards rushing now on the night, and he's done a really good job of kind of controlling the tempo of this football game, picking up first downs and being able to run the football.
0: 30-9 Wisconsin. We begin the fourth quarter. First and 10 Leathernecks are on 31-yard line. Here's a toss, a long one out to the left, and Avery Knight gets yanked down inside the 20-yard line. So mark at the 19. That was Thomas Heiberger over there to make the play. Man out of Sioux Falls, South Dakota. Started three games last year. Battled a lot of injuries early in his career. Fought through all of that. Now here he is helping his defense.
1: Heiberger, great job of fighting off that block. We've seen that now probably three or four different times. That long toss out, trying to get out in space. Heiberger fought off that little crack block, made a nice play.
0: Second and 12, Western Illinois at its own 19-yard line. Shotgun snap, McGill looking to throw. Pressure by Garner. Drops it off left side. Israel Geraldo across the 25-yard line. Fights his way to about the 28. And getting help from his buddies trying to push that stack a little bit. Maybe up to the 29. It'll be a third down and short coming up for Western Illinois.
1: Getting rid of the ball quick. And Heiberger kind of hurt up here watching him. Bend backwards. He missed that tackle. He got up front. But good pursuit there. Young comes in there trying to get him down, and the Wisconsin pursuit tonight has been pretty good.
0: Not quite 2 minutes gone by, fourth quarter, 30-9 Wisconsin. It's third down and two for the Leathernecks at their 29-yard line. Avery Knights is the running back. Two receivers right, one on the left. Jacob Kanya, wide left, loops to the right. McGill hands off to Knight, trying the left side, gets the edge. The 30 flag down to the 35-yard line goes Knight. Forced to the boundary by Thomas Heiberger. And let's see if this is coming back.
1: Oh, I think it is. It's definitely in the area of a hold. And anytime you're bouncing the football outside on that after on a short yardage, typically something's up, but I'm guessing that's what this call is.
3: Two fouls to play, both by the offense. Holding, number 15, that penalty's declined. Holding, number 63, that 10-yard penalty being forced to the previous spot. Third down.
0: They always accept it on the O-lineman.
1: I was just going to say, let the wideout get the... I'm not here to... I mean, come on, if it's between the two, how many times... Let's let the wide receiver or tight end take that, but... Two holds, the ball, a lot of time. Anytime plays take that long to develop, typically you're going to see some of that, and especially when the ball gets bounced out to the edge, like happened right there.
0: So now it's third and 12, Western Illinois, at its own 19-yard line. And here's McGill rolling to his right, throwing, caught across the 20, the 25-yard line. Eric Johnson driven out of bounds by Cooper Catalano at the 27 of the near side. It'll be a fourth down and four. We mentioned that the last penalty against Western Illinois, I hate to bring his name up in this case, James Durand, but said before the game, he was a Badger for a couple of years, part of Luke Fickell's first recruiting class here, made the move to Western Illinois, was a fixture in the offensive line, played wherever. They rave about him and what he's brought with leadership and production, so good for him. He's found a home down at Western Illinois. And here's the punt team out. Pressure on again. The kick away. And here's Tyrell Henry. He'll signal for the fair catch at the 30-yard line. I'll tell you, the Badgers have got a ton of pressure. These punt return units in the first couple of weeks.
1: Make sure we get that back to you before any punt, man. Crazy stuff is happening on our punt block.
0: We'll take a break. 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
0: 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Wisconsin leading Western Illinois. Badgers take over at their 30-yard line. Ryan Jackson back in there at running back. Entered a transfer from USC. Wisconsin tried to recruit him the first time around, but he gets here now.

0: Out of reps here tonight is Styles Blackman out of the pistol on second down and seven. Joseph with a play fake, rolls to his right, throws to Jacob Harris, the tight end, and he gets chopped down right away by Azarian Bonner behind the line of scrimmage. Ball at the 32-yard line of Wisconsin, a loss of one, and it's third down and eight.
1: Yeah, it looked as if for a second there, Chris Brooks, who was coming in the slot, was running basically right down the hash, and I thought maybe we had a look at it. That was kind of a predetermined, let's get the ball out of our hands, keep the clock turning, and trying to keep up, pick up first downs. I think there was potential there for a big play right down the hash.
0: Works out to the right. Tyrell Henry, Eugene Hilton to the left. Third and eight for the Badgers at the 32-yard line. Going right to left here in the fourth quarter. Out of the gun, knee-high snap, Joseph. He reads, he keeps, 35, room to the 40. And Joseph goes down across the 40 to the 42-yard line. And Colton Joseph a little slow to get up. He did a nice job of protecting himself, I thought. He went down, but it was a still
1: came
0: a pretty
1: in and
0: good
1: hit
0: collision.
1: Pretty good,
0: yeah.
1: Yeah, not the kind of hits we're looking to see it, but Jackson there did a really nice job of being his lead blocker. Wisconsin's O-line did a pretty good job of at least washing some guys down to the right. Good read by Colton. I'd like to see him get down a little bit quicker, but I also, competitive, you want to pick up that first down. He maybe took a shot that we didn't like seeing.
0: Ball at the 42 of Wisconsin, first and 10, two receivers right. Eugene Hilton out to the left. And they fake the jet sweep. Here's Joseph again across the 45-yard line. Slips through a crease, gets to the 47 on a gain of six. Well, we're seeing Colton use his feet. It's a gain of six, second down and four.
1: He is really smooth, and I think he obviously a ton of success last year where, he, you know, at Old Dominion running the football. Last week, Notre Dame with their speed, I thought limited what Colton could do. That was just a really good read, and you could tell he is going to be a problem this season. As long as he could stay healthy, running the football and what he's able to do with his feet, he is going to be a weapon.
0: Darion Dupree, the running back now, behind Joseph. Chris Brooks motions to the formation. Hilton out to the left. Joseph hands off to Dupree. Off the right side across midfield into Western Illinois territory down to the 47-yard line. But there's a penalty marker on the play. And this will be an illegal formation here against Wisconsin.
1: You know how you get a win, and I think unless this game, I'm not jinxing anything, you're going to find a win. But coaches, I think, like when you win a football game, and there has been way too much sloppiness tonight, and that's not what you want to see. But those are things you want to be able to go coach back up. And whether it's a couple of holding penalties or obviously some motion, some issues, a lot of things for the Wisconsin Badgers, especially on the offensive side of the ball, to clean up.
0: Justin Buckner is still down, needs some attention. Does the Western Illinois linebacker, and while they do that, we will take another break here in Madison. Wisconsin Athletics is proud to recognize the official products of Camp Randall Stadium. Clements brought some hot dogs, Old Dutch potato chips, and Pepsi on Wisconsin. 8:50 remaining. Wisconsin 30, Western Illinois 9. This is Badger football from Learfield.
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2: It's 50 seconds remaining in Madison, 30-9. Wisconsin leads Western Illinois. Badgers have a 2nd and 10 at their 42-yard line. Abu Sama back in there at running back. It's Colton Joseph gets the snap, hands to Sama off the right side, trying to get outside across the 45-yard line, and he is whipped out of bounds across the 45 to the 46 of the far side. Christian Garrett makes the play over by the Western Illinois sideline, though, Mark, at the 46, where it will be a 3rd down and about 6 for the Badgers.
3: You just see his talent. Sama is so good laterally. He's got speed. He's everything you're looking for. It's a matter of kind of piecing everything together, utilizing that ability to bounce it, but also making sure that you're doing what's being asked.
2: Empty backfield for Wisconsin. 3 come out to the left, 2 on the right to the 46-yard line, Wisconsin territory. It's Joseph back to throw. Western Illinois bringing 3. Joseph looking, dancing to his left. Still on the run, throws to the left for Rigby. High, hard pass incomplete just across midfield. Rosorion Bonner on the coverage. And it'll be 4th down for the Badgers. And we'll see Sean West on the punt again.
3: Yeah, so we're 4 of 11 now on 3rd down. A lot of that is, and Patrick had illustrated that earlier, too many long down and distance. This was a case there. Good protection up front. Just nobody open. And you know, Colton Joseph was able to roll out and at least give an attempt, but sailed that throw.
2: Jacob Kanya on to receive as the punt from West. This turns over, and West hits it inside the 5, and it dribbles into the end zone for the touchback. Didn't quite check up the way it usually does.
3: I was super disappointed when that doesn't happen now. And I'm looking for golf swings. I'm looking for everything, and that one went into the end zone. But you know, he has been fantastic since he took over last season. And it's been a real weapon. And special teams, so important to what we're trying to do here. And you could definitely say a lot of positive things, both in the kicking game, punting game, and obviously our punt block is must-watch TV right now.
2: It really is. Carson Van Dinter blocking a punt and then scooping and scoring from 3 yards away.
3: I'm going to make a call. I think we're going to get a turnover for a tutter here. I think at some point in this drive, let's get one here.
2: All right, sounds good to me. Yeah. Well, 20-yard line, 1st and 10. McGill back to throw. Chased by Cheese, got away. McGill running to his right. Chased by Poyser, got away. Across the 20-yard line and is tapped out of bounds at the 22-yard line on the near side by Taylor Schaefer, getting some turns now. Transfer from Iowa Central Community College, but he's from Sturgeon Bay, Wisconsin. He comes home. Gain of about 3, 2nd down and 7.
3: That's a hotbed up there in Sturgeon Bay.
2: Oh, yeah.
3: Johnson's, Casey, Robach. We've got a lot of talent that's come out of the old Door County area, come down here and made a big impact in the University of Wisconsin football program.
2: You mentioned Van Dinter, the Iowa State transfer. He's from Kaukauna. 2 receivers left, 1 on the right. The snap to McGill. Back to throw. Badgers trying to bring a little bit of heat. Poyser closing, as is Cheeks. And Sebastian Cheeks will make the stop. But McGill able to squeeze a couple of yards up across the 25-yard line to the 26, where it's 3rd down and 4.
3: You have to be impressed with McGill. He's getting taking a lot of hits. They're asking him to run it. He's able to avoid some rush. And Sebastian Cheeks and Fearbury have been all over him on straight dropbacks. They're trying to help their O-line as much as they can with rolling pockets. He is going to be a sore young man tomorrow, but he is putting it on. 18 carries tonight for 88 yards. Thrown it 21 times, completing 62%. He's had a decent night.
2: 2 receivers right. Eric Johnson, one of them, motions to the formation. McGill to throw to the right. Johnson bobbles, incomplete. Making sure was Carson Van Dinter out of the secondary, getting in there to help break it up. And it's 4th and 4 Western Illinois from its own 26-yard line. And on comes the punt team for the Leathernecks with 6 minutes and 23 seconds to play.
3: That was a really good throw by McGill. That ball should be caught, and they should have another 1st down. So, Wisconsin does close and gets the ball out and is forced to the punt, but McGill, again, couldn't be more impressed. Hey, he has really put himself in a good light tonight in this ball game.
2: Luke Dragomiller on to punt. And a snap, and then the pressure more moderate. Kick in the air. Tyrell Henry lets it in. Big bounce for Western Illinois. Inside the 20-yard line it goes, and it will be killed near the 15. So the Badgers take over deep in their own territory with 6:12 left in the game. We will take a break. On the go, and if you want to stay connected to live college sports from anywhere in the country, just download the free Varsity Network app. Available on Apple and Android, it's easier than ever to listen live and keep up with your favorite teams. 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Wisconsin 30, Western Illinois 9. 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
2: The game is proud to support those striving to be the best in theirs. Carson Van Dinter with that first quarter punt block that he scooped and scored on. A huge play in that first quarter when the Badgers broke it open early. So now, first and 10. As Colton Joseph stays in there at quarterback for the Badgers. Darion Dupree, the running back. Two receivers left, one on the right. Pistol formation from the 16-yard line. There's Joseph back to throw, looking. Backside pressure. Heaves it left side. Caught by Tyrell Henry, 45-50. 45, juke move inside of the 40. Henry still up, 35-yard line, and pulled down inside the 35. They'll mark at the 33-yard line of Western Illinois.
3: Really good job by Colton Joseph. There's pressure coming off of the left tackle, and he's able to step up and make a really good throw to Henry, and a nice job after catch after he delivered that football on a little out route. Nice throw, nice catch. Really good pocket presence there by Colton.
2: 5:35 remaining. Badgers up 21 and looking for more. Shamar Rigby, Chris Brooks out to the right. Darion Dupree, the running back. Brooks motioning to the left. And out of the pistol, Joseph. Play fake. Whips it to the right. Caught by Brooks inside the 30. Breaks a tackle down the 20 to the 10. 5. Touchdown, Wisconsin. Chris Brooks from 33 yards away. One of the veterans on this team. Fifth-year senior out of St. Louis. And he gets into the end zone.
3: Great job by Chris Brooks of just catching that football. Good throw by Colton that he could go right to it. And a great job by Rigby of blocking and locking it up. Anytime there's a big play on the perimeter on a quick throw, how did the rest of your receiver group block? Locking his guy up, that allowed Brooks to go and put a nail in this coffin for tonight's football game.
2: 36-9, Wisconsin is Gavin Lahm for the PAT. And a line drive is no good. Yank this one to the left. So with 5:14 to play, it's 36-9, Wisconsin. We'll take another break back in 1 minute. This is Badger football from Learfield.
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2: Gavin Lahm kicks off. Received at the 10-yard line. Up the right side, Hassan Jackson. Anderson across the 15. Gets wrapped up shy of the 20-yard line. Matthew Traynor down there. Liam Danitz, Mason Lane in kick coverage. Let's go downstairs to Patrick.
8: We talked about Jake Wood being here. Another very impressive former Badger is here that I just ran into. Don Davey. He is the four-time academic All-American, Don Davey. I was talking to him. I said, you ain't here for the Ironman this weekend. He said, yep, already did it this morning. He ran the half Ironman. Competed in it, I should say. Finished in just under 6 hours. He's done 12 full Ironmans, and today he completed his third half Ironman and then had enough energy to come to the game.
3: He's slacking. He's going from a full to a half. I know he's had hips and everything else replaced. Kudos to Don, man. What a legend.
2: The 18-yard line, first and 10. Kaysen Carswell in a quarterback throws to the left, and it's caught at the 28-yard line. Petey Tucker is there on the catch, and right at the first down marker. Yeah, Don Davey, a terrific player. Barry was able to coach him for a year in 1990. As Patrick said, Don, a four-time academic All-American, former Packer, as well as a Jacksonville Jaguar. And another one of the all-time good ones.
3: One of the legends, no doubt. Everybody in the Alvarez era, we all know Don was one of those trailblazers.
2: Israel Geraldo in motion, right to left, hand off Jackson Anderson, and he gets popped pretty good by Nick Clayton at the 30-yard line. Gain of 2, second down, and 8. 36-9, Wisconsin with 4:24 left in the game.
3: I think Herbie'd probably be the guy out of this group that would probably be most likely to do the triathlon, huh?
2: Well, I know I would be the least likely.
3: No, I'd be least.
2: If you're right. Well, you and I the other day were, at practice, and Luke Fickle's wife Amy is doing the stadium steps again, going up and down. I think she's challenged us to. I'm going to pass.
3: I'll cheer you on. That too. Now I am going to go try. There's a lot of construction going on. I'm going to go check out that crane. I think I could make a crane climb. If the crane is so willing, I think I might do that.
2: I was just going to ask you about that. There's an injured player here for Western Illinois, and gets up, and he appears to be okay. Dorian Arweis. Yeah, we're talking with Jeannie Cullen a couple days ago. Of course, Cullen doing such great work with the construction with the Kellner Family Athletic Center. But she, I thought you had a thing with heights, but she. It sounds like you want to accept that challenge.
3: I think I am going to do that. Yeah, I don't know if it's a crazy idea. I always love if you want to get after Jeannie a little bit, just say, hey, when's that next phase of this project going to be done? But I know we've all been in the Kellner Family Athletic Center, and it is absolutely beautiful. Great job. And what a wonderful first part to that complex.
2: Yeah, it really is. It came in handy during fall camp, all those early morning thunderstorms. Had to get the guys inside. Carswell with a handoff. Jackson Anderson across the 30-yard line and up to about the 34. Cairo Skanes, safety, with the first hit. Ball 34-yard line, third down and 4.
3: And this is a case I know a lot of these guys have played already. You got Johnson down there. And you want to get guys out there. You want to get this work. And I think from Western Illinois' standpoint, they're going to come out of here and try to be as healthy as they can getting into the meat of their season. And Wisconsin trying to, add a little bit more on here in the last 4 minutes.
2: Third down and 4. Leathernecks at their own 34-yard line. Geraldo in motion left to right. Carswell back to throw. Pressure up the middle. Carswell throws. Caught by Jackson, and he gets wrapped up immediately by Cairo Skanes. Boy, the Badgers got some heat on that QB. Kaysen Carswell, who was the best freshman offensive player last year in the Ohio Valley Conference. It is fourth down and about six. They mark it closer to the 32 of Western Illinois. And Joe Davis is keeping his offense out there with 3:05 to play. Two receivers right, one on the left. Plays well with a big freshman season, giving way to that veteran transfer for the majority of this game. Getting some turns late at Camp Randall. Maybe just trying to draw Wisconsin offside here and to no avail. And they take a timeout with a play clock at one, does Western Illinois. And now looks like they'll send on the punt unit with 2 minutes and 45 seconds to play. We'll keep it here, 36-9. Wisconsin. I'm really impressed with you, though, if you'll go through with this, with that, you know, climbing up that crane. Somebody that's facing your fears. I'll cheer you on.
3: Yes,
2: I'll be there. I'll describe all the
3: action.
2: I'll
3: make sure you can do like a play-by-play, and I'll go climb it, and I just hope. You know, the only thing that scared me a little bit was the platform at the top. She said some things, and again, you know, I was talking to the window washers before. I was wondering if there was a weight limit on the harness that comes down, and I was assured if that's something. So I could do like a almost like a fantasy camp of different jobs.
2: I like it.
3: That might be something.
2: We got a project, a little social media action.
3: Sure.
2: Here.
3: That's where everything is going. But the decathlon part of it, that is not going to happen. Swimming.
2: Yeah.
3: I'm
2: not, you know, stadium steps, too. Maybe one. Here's the punt. It is in the air, and Tyrell Henry will signal for the fair catch. He'll secure it at the 30-yard line of Wisconsin territory. We have 2 minutes and 39 seconds to play, 36-9. Wisconsin leading Western Illinois.
3: Yeah, we got some new alignment. It looks like a new quarterback.
2: Yes,
3: we do. This is what you're always hoping for when you have a game like this. You want to be nice to maybe get in a little bit earlier, but it is really, really helpful and very, very important for guys to get that first taste and get out on that field to kind of just get that first sense so that when you are called upon, you're ready to go.
2: So we say hello to Ryan Hopkins. He is in at quarterback, Ducks under center. Zion Kearney in motion to the right, hand off to Brian Jackson off the right side, bangs his way for about 4 yards to the 34-yard line. Hopkins, the freshman out of Newport Beach, California, finished his prep career at Modern Day, which is a nationally respected high school program. Now, how much he will be able to display his talent here in the final 2 minutes remains to be seen, but Tosh, we've watched this guy in the spring and in fall camp. He can sling it. He can run it. And a true freshman. Second down and six from the 34 of Wisconsin. Out of the pistol, Hopkins will hand off to Jackson again across the 35-yard line, and he'll push the stack up to the 38, and that'll get us to the two-minute timeout with 1:57 to be exact left of the game. We'll continue to hold it here, 36-9, Wisconsin leading Western Illinois.
3: And it's all, I think it is just so, I know everybody wants to see the starters, and I think here you always want to kind of see what's next, because in today's college football landscape, it's important to get guys some playing time and to get them kind of moving in the right direction, because every year, once the season ends, it is an unfettered, unrestricted free agent period, and you want guys to feel like they're progressing in a way that they can make a meaningful impact both on the field and off the field. So it's important to get guys that first taste, maybe even more so than it used to be.
2: And I think now, too, with the 5 for 5, 5 years to play 5 seasons, you know, the last several years you could get up to 4 games in the regular season and still preserve your red shirt. Now you don't have to worry about that. But even in the old way, if you played 4 regular season games and then you're a playoff team, you could play 3 or 4 more. You could play 7 or 8 games and still keep your red shirt. So there has been at least some direction toward this thing called common sense.
3: Yeah.
2: 5 years to play five seasons of football.
3: I'm pretty sure somebody will jump in. Common sense isn't any good.
2: No.
3: Nobody wants any common sense when it comes to regulating college football, really anything in general. So
2: yeah.
3: You do hope that things get figured out, but I like the fact if guys can play and they're healthy, and if you're going to do this 5 for 5 or however it's going to set, you don't want to limit guys. Guys, at this day and age, you want them to get out and play if they're available to. Let them go rip, and a little cheering goes on here as the old Fighting Gophers got absolutely stomped by Mississippi State up in Minneapolis today, or St. Paul, wherever they stay.
2: breaks your heart.
3: Yeah. It's going to be an interesting year. You mentioned in the pregame show all of the routes that are going on, and kind of, you know, Wisconsin's going to end up having a nice win here tonight, but it just, there's so much uncertainty. I don't think anybody had Mississippi State going up and beating Minnesota. I'm certain nobody had Oklahoma State beating up on Oregon today. And so, I don't know, the Iowa-Iowa State game is tight. College football, we're really getting into it, and it is as exciting as it's ever been.
2: That's the thing with all the stuff going on off the field in the courtrooms. The game itself is
3: pretty dang good.
2: Really good. Third down and two. Badgers are on 38-yard line. Hopkins reads it, keeps it, running left, twisting, and he will get the first down. Young fella needed a 40, got there and a little bit more. First down Wisconsin with a minute 52 to play.
3: Yeah, not a lot there, and he was able to kind of take on that first initial contact and fall forward to pick up that first down. So, you know, nice job. You want to get in there. You don't want to go three and out in your first time out there. So, nice job by Hopkins picking up that first down and going to run this clock out and get out of Dodge.
2: Ryan Corey in there at center. Lucas Simmons, Johansson left tackle. Hardy Watts left guard. Ryan Jackson in at running back at the 41-yard line of Wisconsin. First and 10. Hopkins with a little play fake. Rolling left, being chased. Now rolls off to his right. He's got room. He's to the 40, 45. Young man can run. Gets to midfield and gets out of bounds. And they'll mark at the 49-yard line of Wisconsin. Made a little chicken salad out of that. Second down and short for the Badgers.
3: Yeah, pressure comes to him. He fakes it, and he's able to avoid. Put his foot in the ground, and then show a little athleticism to turn that corner. And then wisely steps out of bounds. It doesn't take, for a young guy, a lot of times, you're not afraid to burrow that shoulder down. Wisely for Hopkins there to just, hop out of bounds and move on for another play.
2: Love those sound effects. Second down and two for the Badgers at their 49-yard line with a minute 19 remaining. Two receivers right, one on the left. Zion Kearney was left, and he'll motion into the backfield. Snap to Hopkins, hands off Ryan Jackson to the 50-yard line. Needs another surge, and they have enough. They needed about the 49-yard line, and it's very close. 1:05 to play. And the clock's still running, so still a little bit short, maybe. And we'll stop it now with 59 seconds to play. Well, they have the ball spotted. It looks like that would be their first down.
3: They're huddling over there. They got the ball. Fourth down on the yard marker. Some people are trying to catch a reservation here. Let's go. Finish this bad boy up.
2: They got the yard marker down there down to a first down. Scoreboard still showing third and one. What's going on here, fellas? Here we go. Tell us, Cole.
9: First down. A defensive player, number 86, came off. There is no 10 to run off because of the first down. It'll be first down, Nebraska.
2: Or Wisconsin. That's okay. Yeah, it's all right.
3: You know, that's a long night.
2: It's getting late. You know. Ball at the 49-yard line of Western Illinois, first and 10.
3: He's got sweet corn on his mind.
2: He does. All right, here we go. Let's get this bad boy over with. Two receivers right, one on the left. Snap to Hopkins. He'll give it to Jackson off the left side of the 45-yard line, down to about the 41 of Western Illinois. And a gain of 8 more yards. It'll be a second down and 2 for Wisconsin. Now, the 43 seconds remaining, so perhaps one more snap here for the Badgers.
3: Yeah, I think one snap should do it here, and then we can maybe I'll say roll tide. The ref can roll tide to finish this bad boy off.
2: No victory formation here. They're going to run something. Double wide to the left. As Hopkins will, a little bust, communication bust. He'll race off to his left and get chopped down at the 41-yard line, right at the line of scrimmage. And I think he went out of bounds there with 12 seconds to play. Much as you want to get these young guys some meaningful reps, if they took a knee here, I'd be okay with that.
3: Yeah, you don't want that. Hopkins took a shot there. It looked like they wanted to get that option where you could run it or throw a little flare-out pass, and Western Illinois did a really nice job of defending that. But, yeah, at this point, let's wrap this thing up.
2: Third down and two at the Western Illinois 41-yard line. Hopkins stays in the shotgun. Brian Jackson to his right. Cash Brock, the receiver, in motion left to right. Hand off to Jackson, and he is stopped short of the first down. Cody Moss is there, and that is the final play of the game. So the Badgers on opening night at Camp Randall, opening up a home schedule. Even the record, one win, one loss. Big start, scored 17 points in the first half of the first quarter of the game. And it was a slog there for a time, but the Badgers win it going away here tonight, 36-9.
3: They did, and a good job, that eight play, eight runs, kind of to put your stamp on this football game, but a good, solid win. I thought the second half, especially on the defensive side of the ball after that first drive, they were able to do some things and running the football, ending up with 232 yards rushing, seven different ball carries, so a good finish for this football game.
2: Final score, Wisconsin 36, Western Illinois 9. We're back with the postgame show, brought to you by your local Wisconsin Ford dealers. Back in a couple of minutes. This is Badger Football from Learfield.
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2: Big start for the Badgers in this game tonight, getting a 72-yard touchdown run from Abu Sama on the first play from scrimmage. They later got a Gavin Lahm 30-yard field goal, and then Carson Van Denter blocked the punt that he recovered and scored. And not even halfway through the first quarter, it was 17-0 Wisconsin. It became a slog there for a while. Teams trading field goals. There were five of them, including three from Gavin Lahm. He had the 30 to early in the game, and then he had two more in that stretch, one from 49 yards and one from 51. Then the Badgers get a couple of second-half touchdowns. Darion Dupree, a 28-yard burst. And then Chris Brooks, officially a 33-yard reception on a pass from Colton Joseph. 36-9, Wisconsin wins it over Western Illinois. So I guess it's a cliche, a convincing win, but still a lot of things that they know they have to get fixed. But bottom line, they need to let themselves enjoy a win here tonight.
3: Always enjoy victories. It doesn't matter if it, you know, isn't as pretty as you'd like. And I think if you, you know, I'll be curious what Luke has to say to Mike Heller after the game as far as how this game all played out. But you don't apologize for winning. And I thought did a lot of good things tonight. Is it as clean as you'd like? Too many mistakes. Too many times you put your offense in a position to, you know, be in third and long. But in the grand scheme of things, your special teams made some plays. Your kicker made some kicks. And you made enough plays to win this football game. But I don't think anybody is going to mistake this for a clean performance. This was a, you beat a team that, you know, Western Illinois is going to, I don't know how they're going to fare. But this is a football team that you should beat. And Wisconsin did its job in getting a victory this afternoon.
2: Western Illinois had three drives of double-digit plays, all leading to field goals. An 11-play, 65-yard drive, 14-play, 65-yard drive, an 11-play, 59-yard drive. Now, they had a touchdown that was nullified there on that last drive because of a holding penalty. But they did get some rhythm. But there was also six punts in this game, and they really, after that field goal drive, did not generate much of anything after that. So credit to Wisconsin for getting that accomplished. Abu Sama with 107 rushing yards and eight carries. 103 of those yards came in the first two totes, but obviously not a ton of work after that. Brian Jackson coming in late, ended up with 10 carries for 40 yards. We mentioned Darion Dupree, four carries for 38, 28 covered on that touchdown. And the leading rusher for Western Illinois, their quarterback, Kennedy McGill, 18 carries for 88 yards tonight. He's going to be interesting to watch for those Western Illinois fans, I think, moving forward.
3: Very impressed with his command and the fact that he was able to control, you know, a big part of this game tempo-wise, because, you know, time of possession, Wisconsin chipped away at a little bit and ended up being 35-25 in the course of the game. And at the half, it was even more dominant for Western Illinois. So A lot of things to work on, but all in all, I think you put up 406 yards of offense. Still like to see some things in the passing game, but there were some bright spots running the football tonight.
2: 36-9, Wisconsin defeats Western Illinois tonight. We'll continue with our postgame show presented by your local Wisconsin Ford dealers. 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
0: What follows is an important question from Milwaukee County Judge David Borowski.
21: Why is the Sheriff's Department handing laptops or iPads to defendants?
0: There's only one reason, and that's David Crowley. David Crowley gave tablets to every inmate in Milwaukee County, regardless of their crime. And what happened next? A domestic abuser used a county-issued tablet to contact and threaten his victim more than 1,500 times. A triple murder suspect used one to intimidate a witness. Another inmate accessed child pornography. And who signed off on the program? David Crowley. Not once. Twice. David Crowley even authorized the program again in 2025.
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22: 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I'm Tom Tiffany, and as governor, I will protect victims and not give violent criminals the tools to harass them.
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6: Partly cloudy skies continue this evening and overnight with a low near 51. Some clouds early Sunday, partly cloudy in the afternoon. High temperatures cooler near 68. Clouds increase again on Monday, a high 69. Rain and thunderstorms late. From Fox 11, your station for severe weather coverage, I'm meteorologist Audrey Lee for 1330 and 101.5 WHBL.
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2: 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Colton Joseph, 12 of 22 through the air, 173 yards and a touchdown. Kennedy McGill, 13 of 22, 139 yards. Kaysen Carswell coming in late, completed both of his short passes, good for 9 yards. Well, Tosh, taking a look at a couple of other games in progress in the Big Ten right now. Iowa State and Iowa going down to the wire, as it seems like they often do. They're tied at 13, about 6 minutes left in the fourth quarter. Texas has finally scored a touchdown, but it's still 23-10, Ohio State leading early in the fourth quarter. So the Buckeyes at home and home, they had a defensive game last year in Columbus, and maybe Ohio State is pretty good defensively.
3: I think
2: this
3: Ohio State's
2: year.
3: Usually going to be pretty good. And I thought with Arch Manning in Texas and it being down there and the revenge factor, all Big Ten, man, it just means a little bit more up here in the Big Ten.
2: But Oklahoma State saying, not so fast, my friend. The Cowboys getting a monster win, taking down number 6 Oregon today, 39-31. Ducks didn't run the ball very well in that game this afternoon, so kudos to Oklahoma State, a team that went through a miserable 2025 season. Michigan, which got a gift, you could argue, and many people would, unless you're a Michigan fan, last week against Western Michigan, but today beat Oklahoma 17-10. So, again, while they try to figure it out offensively, you know, Oklahoma with Brent Venables, very good defensive team. Michigan may have a pretty good defensive team on its hands.
3: Yeah, I think between them and Ohio State, they're always going to be very good on that side of the football. It's just going to be a matter of can you get things going on offense. And Ohio State's got a quarterback that they really like, and I don't believe that is the case in Michigan.
2: Nope, not yet. That is for sure. Badgers win tonight 36-9 over Western Illinois. 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We'll continue in a moment. This is Badger football from Learfield.
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13: 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Being a rural champion really means so much to me. 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
2: Here's the Badgers to beat Western Illinois tonight, 36-9. Alongside Mark Tauscher, I'm Matt LePay. Cooper Catalano with 13 tackles, 8 of which were solo, leading the way for Wisconsin. Matt Young next in line with 7. Sebastian Cheeks with 4. The Badgers ended up getting no sacks, credited with 3 quarterback hurries, 2 of those from Cheeks. Yet they were able to get some pressure. Fearbree getting involved there. And we saw a stretch, Mark, where the defense was really struggling, giving up the long drives. But you feel like, in a way, they're a step away. And hopefully they can cover that last step, but like right on the edge of getting some big plays defensively.
3: Sebastian Cheeks has been a problem, and I think a lot, if for certain tonight, you saw moving the pocket, not a ton of scenarios where they put him one-on-one where you had the quarterback in harm's way. So I think the pass rush, I think you're going to continue to see teams try and do some of those things, moving pockets and running quick throws. Because I think Sebastian Cheeks, I like where this group's at. I think they're only going to get better and better as those roles kind of start getting defined amongst that group that I think obviously everybody feels pretty good. I know Coach Whitlow feels pretty good about the depth of that position, and now it's figuring out how to get that rotation and get guys that they can make those impact plays.
2: And offensively, we mentioned Wisconsin had the burst early from Sama, and then he had another long run in the second possession. But a basketball term is often used in football. I feel like they've missed some layups here tonight, some makeable throws that just weren't there. You hope that's something they can correct, but I just felt like they left meat on the bone here.
3: They
2: tonight.
3: Definitely did, and I'm certain that when you break down that film and you look at it, third downs, you make those throws, all of a sudden you either get the first down or you're in a much more manageable third and two, third and three. And there were, I could think of at least three or four, especially in that first half, where it was not like it was a tight window and you really needed to drive the football. They were pitches and catches, and we're unable to connect on it. So those are some things that obviously the passing game in this group needs to get a lot better at.
2: So two games in, they get a win here tonight, but they know there's still a lot of work ahead of them to be the kind of team that they believe that they can be. They'll host Eastern Michigan Saturday, coming up next Saturday. Early kick, it'll be 11:30 at Camp Randall. Our coverage will start at 9:30. Here along these Badger Network stations. 36-9, the Badgers defeat Western Illinois. Tausch and I are back for more of our local Wisconsin Ford Dealers postgame show in a couple of minutes. 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
2: We've got Western Illinois tonight 36-9. A couple of minutes ago, Mike Heller caught up with head coach Luke Fickell.
31: With the head coach Luke Fickell, let me begin with how you feel that your team responded. I know that was part of the conversation last week, how they would respond. What did you see?
32: Well, it came out fast. I think we scored 16 in the first six or so minutes, and probably wish you'd had 21 there. But, I think they came out the idea of what they needed to be able to do, and you know, being able to sustain that, I think that that's where we took a little bit of a lull. But we're just talking about how we came out. So we came out, I think, with the right attitude, came out with the right frame of mind, and we started off really hot.
31: I know one of the messages might have been that you didn't want to throw the ball until you had 100 yards rushing. Well, you had 100 yards rushing on the first two touches.
32: That was something that I had said. I don't know that I actually meant it. But I think that, you know, the idea that can you come out, can you establish a run, even if somebody doesn't want you to run, you know, I think you got to make sure that you can find ways, you can trust the guys, you can believe in them. You know, give them some credit. They were going to try not to let you run the football. You know, I thought that we, you know, maybe stuck with it a little bit too long. But sometimes you get into those situations where you're up and, you know, you lose a little bit of that energy and momentum when they keep the football. And so, you know, we had to battle a little bit.
31: I know you missed an extra point late, but you must be very happy with special teams. You found something on punt block and that got you points tonight, almost got you points last week.
32: Yeah, and we probably could have almost had a couple others. So I think we got a good crew. I think we've got some, you know, guys that understand what impact they can make on that, in that position, in that situation. And, you know, I think that we got the same thing on a kickoff unit. We got these cover units that, you know, there's some guys that that's a big role for them on this team. And so they'll set some tones and do some things that I think are going to help us win.
31: That Carson Van Dinter block and then the recovery is part of that. Pretty cool for him.
32: No, it is. And you know, that was an adjustment that he made and Coach Ligg made on the sideline after the first one. So there's a guy that's always thinking about the game and working at it and made an adjustment to make a big play for us. And so, you know, he did some things on defense too. So Carson, you know, on a bunch of those special teams, and he's a guy that we're talking about that's going to grow.
31: Let me talk to you about your offense, Colton Joseph and the offensive line. Give me a sense of what you saw without looking at film on them.
32: Yeah, you know, I don't think we were quite in the rhythm that we wanted to. I think that, you know, a lot of those throws were high. You know, it, as we got into it, we missed some shots on some guys, whether it's, you know, down the seam or even in the last play before the end of the half. It's just got to find a way to get yourself into some rhythm and get those guys going because, you know, they can make some plays too. And so, you know, I don't know. There's some things we got to figure out, meaning that, like, when you don't have that energy and momentum, and give them some credit, they kept the ball offensively in a way that I don't know I would have expected, especially after the first two drives. But that was one of those things that I think made it even more difficult on our offense when all of a sudden they're getting a limited number of drives because, you know, they're possessing the ball.
31: 23-6 at half. How did you think your team came out of the locker room in the second?
32: Well, I thought they were ready to roll. You know, we give up a big play on a double move that then made us have to challenge ourselves. And so I can see some of the heads in there, especially Jameer Scott, who, you know, gave up the double move right there. But you know what? They responded. And I think that's a big part of this thing that we have to grow and we have to recognize. And we got to celebrate, too.
31: Yeah, and let me leave you with this. One more home game here, and then you begin Big Ten play. Did you see enough tonight to give you the encouragement you need as you're moving forward?
32: Yeah. There were some things that we needed to be able to see in the maturity of how you were going to come out and start this thing, knowing that it wasn't the same exact game as last week. And, you know, you can't ever take anything for granted, but you do understand that, like, you know, the way you put in and the things that you did for that first week, having coming off of a little bit of a short week, you know, I wanted to see where we were maturity-wise, kind of energy we would come out with, and that was probably the most positive thing that we've done.
31: Luke, appreciate it. Matt, back to you.
2: Guys, thanks. And we touched on it a few minutes ago, Tausch, and Luke brought it up too. You've got to let yourself celebrate here.
3: Absolutely. It is. You put too much into this thing, and you can be disappointed and have some things that you know you need to work on, but there's so many people that dump everything into nights like tonight, and when you can find a way to go out and win a football game, I don't care who you're playing, you better enjoy it now. Enjoy it for the 24 hours, and then it is time to get back to work. But I would bet that the fellas will probably enjoy themselves tonight, whatever these guys are doing nowadays. I would think that they're going to enjoy it because it is hard to win. I don't care where, when, how. When you win it, enjoy it.
2: Do you remember being that young guy with not even 10 o'clock?
3: While,
2: you say
3: man.
2: The night is young. I mean, for me, it's like
3: it's not for me anymore. I know that.
2: Bed.
3: No, that is not for me.
2: So that'll do it for us. The Badgers, as we said, have the one more non-conference game next Saturday, an 11:30 kick here at Camp Randall against Eastern Michigan out of the Mid-American Conference. Your final: Wisconsin 36. Western Illinois 9. That'll do it for our portion of the broadcast. For Mark Tauscher, Patrick Herb, Mike Keller, our engineer Dave McCann, Aisha Jackson back at our network studios. This is Matt LePay. Wisconsin 36, Western Illinois 9. Stay with us. Much more to come. We got legends coming into it. Lance Allen, who was in Minneapolis early in the week, drove here for this postgame.
3: What a hero.
2: And then he's going to drive back to Minneapolis.
3: Pretty heroic stuff from Lance
2: Allen.
3: Yeah,
2: the G&G opening the season tomorrow afternoon against the Minnesota Vikings. But Lance,
3: J.J. Watt on the call?
2: And Lance caught up with J.J. Watt. He's just like the star power.
3: I think he worked out with him. I think he did,
2: as a matter of fact. And I know Bill Schmidt's getting ready to work out, too, the Carroll University legend. Those guys, Bill Schmidt, Lance Allen, ready to step in. Our Walker Wisconsin Ford Dealers postgame show continues. This is Badger Football from Learfield.
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11: Partly cloudy skies continue this evening and overnight with a low near 51. Some clouds early Sunday, partly cloudy in the afternoon, high temperatures cooler near 68. Clouds increase again on Monday, a high 69, with rain and thunderstorms late. From Fox 11, your station for severe weather coverage, I'm meteorologist Audrey Lee for 1330 and 101.5 WHBL.
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12: We continue with the postgame show brought to you by your local Wisconsin Ford dealers. I'm Bill Schmidt alongside Lance Allen. Badgers victorious today against the Western Illinois Leathernecks, 36-9, the final score, high above Barry Alvarez Field at Camp Randall Stadium. Lance, maybe a little less, a little more to be desired still on the table. There's plenty to build off of, but a resounding finish. It's hard not to get this result when you get spotted 17 early points. The Badgers put up quickly tonight.
13: The things that we talked about, Billy, to stay positive or at least start with the positive is the positive start, the fast start. That's what you like to see, where you put the other team back on its heels instantly. Sama obviously doing that, and we talked on the pregame show, Billy, about getting the running attack a little more explosive, a little more out there. You know, like Notre Dame, yeah, their front seven, especially their front four, incredible. But you wanted to see a little more establishment of the run. So I thought that was good. And the defense, once again, you know, to hold another team to 9 points, I don't care who they are, three field goals.
12: Yeah,
13: there were times where they could have shored a few things up, and there were some sustained drives for Western Illinois. But overall, if you bend but don't break, and you don't make sure that they don't get in the end zone, whatever, I'm going to call that a successful effort. So, and then the last thing is special teams. Two block punts, two straight weeks.
12: Wow.
13: This one's scooping a score. I tell you what, the special teams this year, definitely a unit that could flip the field or at least, you know, flip the score, flip anything.
12: Absolutely. You're going to be hard to beat if you're averaging one of those a week. Abu Sama starts it out with a 72-yard touchdown run, as you mentioned. Did it feel like to you maybe just a little bit hesitant to then go for what was there? It felt like in the run game, now not necessarily just on the running back, it felt like up front, Western Illinois definitely hunkered down. And you could feel on the line of scrimmage, their offensive line started leaning for a while and controlling the pace of play, definitely controlling the ground game, but felt like the Badgers were just a little hesitant in the ground game until those final couple of drives where they started to really take over.
13: Absolutely, and you look at, you know, the average 7.5, that's a good thing. And obviously, Sama definitely helps that, Billy. But I do think, you know, Dupree at the end, they got Brian Jackson in there, 10 carries.

0: for 40 yards. There were some things. Colton Joseph kind of pulled it down and got some, you know, decent run plays and things like that. You know, but Sama, you know, 8 carries, 107 yards. Obviously, the 72 coming off that one run, so basically 35 beyond that. You kind of would like to see them maybe feed him a little bit more, but at that point, you know, you don't want to get and have any injuries, and you've kind of seen what you need. And I also like the fact, Billy, that they a game like this, you want to see if you have three legitimate running backs, and at least they got the rotation going that 8 for Sama, 10 for Jackson. For Dupree? Dupree only had 4 carries, but still, you basically have three running backs.
1: But an explosive one at that too.
0: Correct. So that's what that to me. That's another positive you could take.
2: Big time. I thought the big play touchdowns are a big one, right? Obviously, the Dupree breakaway for 6. Chris Brooks at the end. This is a 30-9 game.
0: Yep.
2: In the fourth quarter, jump around hits, the student section exits, which was phenomenal tonight. Good live crowd and everybody
0: great.
2: Enjoying the home opener festivities, especially again when. Starts out 17, nothing so quickly, but I felt up in the press box, there's a few minutes to go. Maybe this is developmental time, but let's get this offense rolling and clicking
0: yep.
2: a little bit.
0: Yep.
2: Let's get some positive vibes. 2 plays into the end zone is just how you do
0: so
2: that.
0: So if we're going to be a little bit more critical, and so we're there, so I'll go there, is Joseph missed some easy throws tonight. There's no ifs, ands, or buts about it. Like he made some
2: meat on the bone.
0: Left some meat on the bone, for sure. And was he above 50%? Yes, he was. 12 of 22. But there were some easy, easy throws that he did not make, did not complete. So I agree with you, Billy, that as soon as I saw that play to Brooks, and Brooks had a little shake and bake to him, and then took it in the end zone, like 32, 31 mm-hmm. yards, whatever it was. But shake and bake, old guy reference, you know, because that's
2: you got to shake
0: yeah.
2: it before you can
0: you
2: bake
0: put that
2: it,
0: chicken in there and get a little shake and bake.
2: Yeah.
0: But you know what I mean? Joseph was assisted by Brooks making a play, but Brooks said he wanted to be a leader and he wanted to be that guy that they can count on third down plays and get open and things like that. And Joseph needs to get into a better rhythm, and I think at least that late was another positive sign, but up to that point, the passing game was a little ragged.
2: Yeah, and there's the pass just before, as you mentioned, the pass to Brooks, the 51-yarder to set up the touchdown. Good ball to Henry, good play. They break it off in perfect timing, but until then, the passing game sputtered. The offense was a little stagnant in the middle of this game. It was basically a 6-6 game outside of the first 17-0 run that you get in the first half, and Western Illinois started to control the pace of play. Their ground game was a factor tonight. Badgers front 7, maybe not as consistent early as they were a week ago, but to follow that up with the energy and the excitement of the game at Lambeau Field, you're playing a top 5 team coming out here playing an FCS team that just got routed by Illinois State a week ago. You do understand the difference in ability to get yourself to a place to where you know that you're at your highest level. Does that make sense, Lance?
0: Absolutely.
2: Like,
0: no.
2: There's some grace put in there. However, home opener, plenty of juice. Now next week, a lot to be able to build off of against this Eastern Michigan.
0: And you and I talked about it. This is, to a degree, a no-win game. Either you blow Western Illinois off the field and everybody goes, oh, yeah, they were supposed to do that, or you have close to a game like this. It wasn't a nail-biter by any means. You know, when you win by 27 points, I think you did enough things right to pretty much, you know, put your foot on the throat or just kind of, you know, keep them at bay or whatever phrase you want to use. But there's also that feeling of, well, you know, they really didn't do a couple of things all that well, and, you know, that's Western Illinois, whatever. So definitely some film to watch and to get better from, but also I think that there are at least some building blocks in this one, once again, that I think they can use.
2: Always the best film to watch is the one after a win to build off of, plenty to get better at after the Badgers get their first W of 2026 against the Leathernecks from Western Illinois here tonight, resounding 36-9 W at Camp Randall Stadium. He's Lance Allen. I'm Bill Schmidt. 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
0: 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I'm Bill Schmidt, that's Lance Allen. 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
0: All right, Lance Allen, Badgers win 36-9 here against Western Illinois, now 1-1 on the 2026 campaign. Abu Sama gets a 72-yard touchdown to start. Special teams, again, a big story. Defensively, though, the Western Illinois Leathernecks were led by Kennedy McGill, 18 carries for 88 yards, average of just a tick under five a pop. And the senior transfer, heard Tausch talking about it throughout the night. If the Ohio Valley has to deal with him all season long running that way, good luck, because he was a physical beast here tonight. And definitely in the second and third quarter, felt like Western Illinois was controlling the struggle in between the 20s, just not necessarily the scoreboard.
14: Tausch mentioned it during the broadcast, so you can tell I actually listened, Billy, a little bit, and he basically said Western Illinois won the second quarter. Now, points-wise, it was, you know, pretty much even, and you wouldn't look at it, and you'd sit there and go, well, you know, they Badgers held serve or whatever, but yeah, it did feel that way. I think I mentioned to you they had two sustained drives where it just seemed like on first down, they got good chunk plays, and they were in second and short, yeah, and third and short, and they did the job. Cooper Catalano, 13 tackles, 8 solo. Last week it was Poza with 15, so the Brothers of Destruction, once again, doing their thing, taking, you know, each a week, stuff like that. Poza only had one tackle in this contest. But, yeah, I mean, I think there were times where the defense flashed their potential and what they could do. I think Sebastian Cheeks, once again, had a couple of plays where he was coming around the corner, things like that. Matthew Young just has a nose for the football.
0: You know, you can't fault him for that or whatever. And they had a few other contributions as well. But overall, I just think they, defense played well or good, but I think they could be great and they could be better.
2: Yeah, and I think that's the best building block for tonight, right? There's clearly levels to go to, but it's a lot easier to watch that film with some highlights and not necessarily ones that you're hoping to put on throughout the rest of the year, but you got to start somewhere. Well, no preseason in college football, but this is why teams cash the check that ultimately will come with this one for Western Illinois.
0: Think of it this way, Billy, is last year the defense pretty much had to be perfect in order to win games. And I think I said it before, and I'll harp on it again, that they could have beaten Oregon for sure last year and maybe even each of the last 2 years if they would have had any offensive output because the defense did enough to win those games and were just, quite frankly, out on the field playing, you know, 40-plus minute, whatever you want to say. So now, if you're a defender, you're never going to point the finger at the other side of the ball because they are a team, and I think this team is relatively close and building chemistry and things like that. But I think they do feel like this year they've got some components on offense, and especially with that fast start, Billy, like you mentioned, getting the, you know, basically the 7 right off the bat and then 17 points before Western Illinois even fully knew what hit them and could even get into much of a groove in this game, that now the defense has a little more confidence to say, okay, you know, not that you let a team have two sustained drives and do a little bit of what they did, but they also knew that once they got close to the end zone, for the most part, they buckled down and got the job done.
2: Yeah, and I thought that was in the second and third quarter where it did feel like it was a struggle. The red zone defense is exactly where you can point to. You're fine trading field goals, right?
0: Yep.
2: Now, obviously,
0: yep,
2: you need to get a 3-and-out here every once in a while, but that's going to be an easy way to make a living. And special teams-wise, the punt coverage and punt block got a lot of attention. I thought Nate Palmer was pretty impressive on kickoffs.
0: I would have given it either an A or an A-plus, depending on your grading scale, until the missed extra point. Obviously, then you got to go A-minus if you're going to grade the whole special teams performance, because you can't be tricking off extra points, especially for a team that probably needs, you know, they don't have the razor-thin margin of error, in my opinion, Billy, like what they used to. But your margin for error is maybe a little thinner than some teams, not all teams and stuff like that. But, yeah, you get another block punt. Clearly, that is a thing that they've emphasized in the offseason. They've worked on, and it's working. I think that the field goal kicking has been very, very good. You make a 51-yarder, make a couple of long ones in this game. I think that was good, other than the extra point that was missed. And, you know, we know what Sean West can do. We raved about it last week. And then you mentioned it as well. Like, I think the return game is probably a little more dynamic than what it has been in the past. So I think special teams could be that one of the thirds of the your team, offense, defense, special teams. They're a third that can maybe be the better unit on the field and maybe flip the field a little bit and help the cause.
2: And as you start to look for special stories in a home opener, ones that you get excited for and stories that will be told, you know, potentially here, later on tonight, 20, 30, 40 years down the road. Kakana's own Carson Van Dinter gets to play his first game at Camp Randall.
0: Scoop and score, baby.
2: Scoop and score on the block punt. That is potentially an energizer.
0: Shout out to the Ghosts, Kakana.
2: And galloped in. Didn't necessarily gallop like
0: galloping
2: the Ghosts, but luckily it was right there.
0: Love it. Love it, love it, love it.
2: He is Lance Allen. I'm Bill Schmidt. A 36-9 result is the win here today for the Badgers in the home opener as they take out Western Illinois. The local Wisconsin Ford Dealers postgame show continues in a moment. This is Badger football from Learfield.
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2: Time to select the energizing performance of the game, brought to you by Alliant Energy, powering beyond for you. All right, Lance Allen, feels like it's one of 2 energizing moments of the game. What do you got?
14: I'm going to go with Abu Sama. I just think it set a tone right off the bat. 72 yards, first play, 6 seconds into the game, boom, boom shakalaka, whatever you want to say. It was a great play to get things started and basically a building block to say, hey, we're going to establish the run. I know Sama, by the time the quarter was over, 3 carries, 103 yards, and 5 for 105. He only had 8 carries in the entire game. You kind of want to feed him more, but hey, that is a great way to start. They're going to feed him more. A lot of potential there.
2: I won't do the old ball coaches, the impression as Matt and Mark are so good at doing it, but said get them lathered up. Not necessarily you have to get them lathered up when you touch it 8 times and 2 carries in, you got 100.
14: Absolutely.
2: So I'm glad you went there. That's what I was thinking as well, because that was an energizing moment.
14: I thought maybe you
2: were going
14: to go Carson Van Dinter.
2: That's why I gave him the love right before.
14: Right.
2: Because you're right. The vibes that it gives on the home opener to start it out, you get the highlight. Matt even said it the last time Western Illinois was in this building. 2 seconds in, or 1 second in, it was 2-0 with the kickoff that 1 second had to get run off, brought it out, brought it back in, safety, 20 seconds in, 7-0, even better this time.
14: Yeah.
2: But the crowd gets to be energized even before some of them were inside.
14: Yeah, and no offense to Van Dinter, because I thought that was a tremendous play.
2: Massive.
14: But I just think Sama really set a tone right off the bat that we're not losing this game, and they got off to a great start. Some of the other stuff we can quibble with and we'll pick at and stuff like that, if Howell, they kind of just let it ride there for a little bit, but I think that set a tone.
2: Put the foot down on the gas early. Maybe let off the pedal a little bit too much for some's liking, but some room to improve. That is your energizing performance of the game. 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Alliant Energy, powering beyond for you. Badgers power themselves to a 36-9 victory here tonight against the Leathernecks from Western Illinois. Eastern Michigan on the docket coming up. Then Big Ten play. We'll give you a look at who and how those teams that the Badgers face off with over the next couple of weeks fared here today and get you set for Eastern Michigan's tilt. Coming up next week, he's Lance Allen. I'm Bill Schmid. 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
30: Partly cloudy skies continue this evening and overnight with a low near 51. Some clouds early Sunday, partly cloudy in the afternoon. High temperatures cooler near 68. Clouds increase again on Monday, a high 69. Rain and thunderstorms late. From Fox 11, your station for severe weather coverage, I'm meteorologist Audrey Lee for 1330 and 101.5 WHBL.
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2: Time from Camp Randall Stadium. Barry Alvarez field the site tonight. A 36-9 Badgers victory. He's Lance Allen. I'm Bill Schmidt. Badgers will take on Eastern Michigan on this field coming up. 11:30 kickoff next Saturday, Lance. Eastern Michigan just took on, well, the Badgers' second to next home opponent, as they'll take on Eastern Michigan next week. A couple weeks from right now, they will host Michigan State. Michigan State hosted the Eagles of Eastern Michigan today, 35-7. The Spartans pulled away 21-0 in the second half, but it was a 14-7 game at recess. Eastern Michigan's going to bring quarterback Noah Kim in here next week, who's going to run it a little bit, going to throw it around the yard. Lot to be able to build off of, but you go from an FCS caliber opponent here who is not necessarily going to measure up 4 wins last year in their own league against a team in the MAC that's definitely going to fight next week.
14: Always got to give a shout out to the local guys too, because you know there's a lot of local players that are on these teams that come in. Eastern Michigan with Kevin Wojciechowski, sophomore offensive lineman for Eastern Michigan. He's from the real OC, as we like to call it, on
2: Ooh,
14: the south side of Milwaukee,
2: now
14: Billy.
2: We're talking.
14: Yeah, and family friends and whatever, so got to give him a shout out.
2: Well, that's really nice for a Franklin guy to give an Oak Creek kid the shout
14: every
2: out.
14: Once in a while we
2: are
14: cross.
2: Are you going to get let back into the neighborhood with
14: every
2: that,
14: once
2: or?
14: In a while we cross the mean streets of 27th, you know what I mean, 27th Street, the east side, west side, but yeah, this time around I'll give him the shout
2: you
14: out.
2: Can give him one of the bro hugs and keep it
14: exactly.
2: moving.
14: Exactly.
2: Well, we can celebrate that one
14: and just say Franktown, yeah, we're on that side. It's a little better there.
2: There were some local kids on the Western Illinois sideline here tonight as well, enjoying the festivities, and some Badger local kids enjoying the night here tonight. Obviously, Carson Van Vinter enjoyed his first time playing as a Badger on Camp Randall, or in Camp Randall Stadium on Barry Alvarez Field. Punt block for a touchdown, part of a 36-9 result. Biggest focus coming up this week, Lance, for you as the Badgers get ready for Eastern Michigan next week.
14: Getting a little more of that passing game established. I thought you made an astute observation earlier in this, Billy, that that pass to Brooks, I think, established that. There was a reason why they were still in there in the fourth quarter and had that play and were hoping to get some continuity and whatever you want to say. And I think both Joseph as well as Brooks took a step forward with that pass after a little bit of a rough. Well, I shouldn't say even a little bit. It was a rough stretch there for a while.
2: Yeah.
14: I think that helped.
2: And to get cleaner in that pass game, as well continue to lean into the ground game. You mentioned it. Three backs is definitely the way to roll, and Badgers definitely weren't just the Abu Sama show here today, even though he was a showstopper early on.
14: Jackson had actually had more carries, you know what I mean? And then, you, like you said, Dupree, the little bit of the few touches that he had, and he only had four carries. One of them was pretty dynamic.
2: Made it count with the touchdown run here today, and the Badgers win it 36-9. Thanks to everybody a part of the network broadcast here today. 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Mike Heller, Dave McCann, Matt Mark, as well as Aisha Jackson back in our network studios with a phenomenal broadcast of today's game and the first victory of 2026. Badgers win it 36-9 here today over Western Illinois. This broadcast is a copyrighted presentation of Badger Sports Properties, property of Learfield, under the broadcasting rights granted by the University of Wisconsin. Rebroadcast or reuse of this presentation is prohibited without the express written consent of the University of Wisconsin and Badger Sports Properties. The announcers are employed by the Badger Network with the approval of the University of Wisconsin. The general manager of Badger Sports Properties is Scott Silvestri. Alongside Lance Allen, this is Bill Schmidt, hoping you'll join us Saturday, 11:30 kickoff, 9:30 a.m. The pregame will start up with our friend Mike Heller as the Badgers take on Eastern Michigan. 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
3: There. And you're right. It has to be habitable. You can't rent a place that is not. I mean, it has to be hot water. There has to be heat there. It doesn't have to be air conditioning, but there has to be heat. The problem is that if there is an air conditioning unit in there and you don't fix it, that's up in the air. And then the tenant can go, hey, I anticipated air conditioning and you didn't give it to me. I don't owe all the money. There's that. But if you say, hey, air conditioning doesn't work and they rent it, that's their issue. So you can rent the place pretty much the way it is, other than exactly as you point out, the habitability issue.
4: Thank you.
3: What kind of mess is your townhouse in, incidentally?
4: No, it's not. But me and my wife are having issues. She says that we need to paint the whole thing. And I'm like,
3: No, you don't.
4: I mean, it's pretty good condition.
3: Yeah, no, you don't have to paint. As a matter of fact, let me tell you what to do. I would give her the address of the local Lowe's or Home Depot and say, hey, why don't you go down there and pick up some paint and some brushes and paint it yourself? See, that's what I would do. But then again, you know, do I want to stay married or not? Michael. Hi, Michael.
5: Hey,
3: Michael.
5: Good morning.
3: Yes, sir.
5: How are you doing today?
3: Okay, what can we do for you?
5: Okay, so I had a repair done a month ago, and the repair failed catastrophically, as in the axle that they installed separated from the engine, which could have been very dangerous had it been at freeway speed. So I have some medical conditions, really severe medical condition, to where I have to get emergency surgery 2 months ago. I had the car towed to in front of their shop, and they let it sit for a day, and now they just want to give me a paltry sum of money and have me sign a release of liability.
3: Yeah, no, of course not. Of course not. How much do they want for, how much are they willing to give you for an axle that dropped out of a car?
5: $300.
3: Oh, yeah, that's crazy.
5: And I was off, and because of it, I was off of work for $400. And like I said, I've got to get emergency heart surgery, but
3: yeah,
5: I can't afford to
3: well,
5: do it.
3: Yeah, well, okay, you don't have insurance, obviously, medical insurance. Okay, let me do this.
5: Well,
3: you do. Okay, it's just going to cost you a lot of money with a copay. Yeah, all right, even that.
5: It's more cost of living.
3: Okay, well, the cost of living.
5: I'm making my living with my car right now. And
3: yeah.
5: I didn't have the car for like 4 days.
3: Okay, that's part of your damages, 4 days without the car. I get it. How much is it going to cost to repair the car?
5: They went and repaired it.
3: Oh, so, they want $300.
5: I went there on supposedly their busiest day. They didn't say anything.
3: Oh, that's easy.
5: What they've been doing is they've been delaying everything as far as
3: getting back. Yeah, you just say no. They are, at this point, are they holding the car hostage? If you don't pay it, they're not getting it letting?
5: No, I got the car back. But
3: oh, good. Then fine. Then what you do, okay, your damages are the time that you couldn't work. Medical damages doesn't matter. It doesn't matter that you need emergency heart surgery, back surgery, or whatever. That has no effect here. It's all about your damages, being out of work for 3-4 days. That's after the axle fell out, what they did. Anything happened before that, you're on your own.
5: I understand that.
3: Yeah, just look at damages. So what is your question then?
5: Oh, like the car sat in front of their place for a day.
3: Okay, so you got 1 day's damage so far. 1 day.
5: And then the car's out another day, you know, and then they want to release the liability. What I'm scared of is...
3: But you have the car.
5: If the repair fails catastrophically 3 weeks later.
3: I understand.
5: It's only been a week. What if it fails again?
3: What if it fails again? What if my grandmother had a pair of Nards? She'd be my grandfather. But she doesn't, does she? So she's my grandmother. What if it fails again? I have no idea. What if your head gets taken off by a meteor when you walk outside the door today? I don't know. Could be. So what you have is so far 1 day's damages. And if they say pick up the car and you waited a day to pick up the car, damages don't fly.
5: No.
3: Okay? It's from the time you were out. And that's 1 day. 1 day's work if they repaired it. And if it then falls apart, well, then there are all kinds of issues. Okay, now, what are the issues involved if you've gotten into a car accident, for example, and you've been injured or slip and fall, you know, you've been T-boned or rear-ended and there's some injuries there. And so what do you do? Well, you're going to go after the person that hits you. And by the way, it's only about money. You can't do anything else. It's all about money now. 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
30: Partly cloudy skies continue this evening and overnight with a low near 51. Some clouds early Sunday, partly cloudy in the afternoon, high temperatures cooler near 68. Clouds increase again on Monday, a high 69, rain and thunderstorms late. From Fox 11, your station for severe weather coverage, I'm meteorologist Audrey Lee for 1330 and 101.5 WHBL.

0: Welcome back to Handle on the Law. Hey, Jill, you're up. Welcome. What can I do for you?
1: Yes, is this Bill?
0: It is.
1: Okay, this is Jill.
0: Yes, it is.
1: I want to know, my mom had a slip and fall in a shopping
0: mall. Your mom? Jill,
1: yeah.
0: You sound like you're 100 years old. How old is your mom?
1: I know you told me that. Okay. I'm 64, but the thing is, my mom had a slip and fall. She hit her head, and she sort of smashed her fingers. So they took her away, and they put her in Torrance Memorial Hospital, right? And she was there for about 3 days, and the doctor called me, and I called her back, and she said that she just wouldn't let her stay in the hospital any longer than she was there like 3 days. So she wanted, and I said, look, can't you just keep her there? No, she's arguing with me. So behind my back in the middle of the night, they took her and put her in the old folk home called a Beachside, PA.
0: Okay, you don't have to give me the names. Okay, they put her in an old folks home. I love that. All right, so
1: yeah.
0: What's your question?
1: And then the problem, she's 89, but the problem is, I found out when we ran to go get her because she said, get me the hell out of here. And I said, you sure, you sure, you sure? Yes, yes, yes. So I find out that they were going to do a head and neck surgery on her and put in a head and a neck brace without telling me and so I found this out as we were trying to get her out of there, and they didn't even want to really release her, and I was having all kinds of people.
0: Okay, so I understand. What's your question though, Jill?
1: Okay, well, when I went to call back and just to kind of, because she had one of those stitches in her fingers, and she had one of those braces,
0: What's your question, Jill?
1: Why won't they let you talk to the doctor who is her kid?
0: Because it's none of your business, and they're not allowed to give you information about your mom.
1: I can't talk to the doctor.
0: That's correct.
1: That is correct.
0: It's under the HIPAA rules. The doctor cannot give you any information unless your mom releases it and signs a HIPAA waiver. And it's up to the doctor to determine how long your mom's going to be in the hospital. I know you have vast medical knowledge. And, by the way, where'd you go to medical school? I'm just curious.
1: Oh, you're so funny.
0: Oh, no, it's true. It's true. You're telling a doctor how long your mom should stay in the hospital. Isn't that interesting? She can't stay in the hospital. I'd love to stay in the hospital and get, I happen to know a hospital that does really good meals, and I have no problem saying, hey, I want to be here for a week longer than I should because I happen to like the food here. Okay, now what? Jill, you got no place to go. I know. It's terrible. Good God, I hate that. Brian. Hello, Brian. Yeah,
2: hello.
0: Brian, yes.
2: Bill.
0: Yes.
2: I'm a plaintiff in a defamation case, and the defendant filed a cross complaint for nuisance. And in that complaint, it said that we live together, which we don't. And he also said that the nuisance happened on or before 7/21/2021. Well, I only lived here 8 weeks at that time.
0: All right, so, got it. Okay, fair enough. So let's start with the defamation suit. What did the defendant say about you that you're suing for defamation?
2: Oh, I'd rather not say that, but I filed it myself.
0: All right, you filed it yourself. That's it, something. Give me a general information. Sex with animals, for example, drug use.
2: It was dealing drugs across the street from an elementary school.
0: Okay. Were you arrested for it?
2: No.
0: Okay. So he just said that. Okay. He just said that.
2: He said that in a text to my landlord.
0: Okay. And were you evicted for that?
2: No.
0: Okay. Okay. So what were you? What are your damages?
2: Oh, what am I asking for?
0: No. What are your damages?
2: I'm asking for
0: how much are you asking for?
2: I'm asking for $125,000.
0: Yeah, you should ask. I would ask for $1.15 million, frankly. No, I'd ask for $5 million. Why not?
2: I think I went a little low. Now that I'm learning more about it,
0: no, you're
2: way
0: right.
2: Too low.
0: No way. I agree. You went way too low.
2: Is there any way of changing that?
0: Yeah, you amend your complaint. Yeah, because here it is. He said you were doing drugs across the street of an elementary school.
2: Selling drugs.
0: No, you weren't arrested. You weren't evicted. You sent it to your landlord, who, if he didn't evict you, probably didn't believe it. But the defamation is, you're suing for defamation. $100,000 is way too low. I got to tell you, you've got to go.
2: I can't amend that.
0: You amend it, make it at least $1 million. That's what that's worth. At least $1 million, if not more. Okay. And you got it. What do you do with that? What do you do? Bill, hello, Bill.
3: Good morning, Bill. I'm going to try to get this out with my terrible laryngitis.
0: Oh.
3: It's been a week. It's tough. My vehicle was backed into by another car. I called that insurance company of the owner of that car. They said, well, you can go get an estimate across town. I said, I don't really want to drive across town. They said, well, we have an app. You can take pictures and load them up and send them to us. I said, okay. Sorry, excuse me. So I sent the pictures. A couple of days later, I get an email saying, okay, this is what the damages are, and this is what we're going to pay. A few days later, I have a check in the mail for 800 and some odd bucks. So wait. I didn't agree to any of this. So I went a block and a half away to my body shop, and I got an estimate, and it was about $350 more.
0: Okay.
3: I contacted the insurance company back, and I go, hey, this is where I want to go. This is what I want to do. They said, pound sand. This
0: right.
3: is it. 800
0: okay.
3: bucks. You're
0: right.
3: done.
0: Okay. What's your question?
3: Question is, what do I do besides calling Guido?
0: That's very funny. You've been listening to the show for a bit. I love that. You simply say no. You tear up that check and you go, or you send it back saying, I'm not interested. And then you get the choice of suing the driver in small claims court for the actual amount of damage. And then what the driver does is turn it over to his insurance company. And now you are you sue, and now if they force him to defend, because they can't walk in and defend him, it's him. He's going to have a very interesting case against his own insurance company because they have lowballed and put him in a position of risk. And they have a duty to pay a reasonable amount of money. They can't just lowball you and say, here, take the money. Well, of course they can. I mean, they do that all the time. But you'll get your money. Yeah, you'll get your money. So what you do is they have the pictures and you send the estimate. I'd go another place and get an estimate, too. You said there's $800 worth of damage?
3: That's what they say with their AI.
0: What does your place say?
3: $1,200.
0: And then you sue for $1,200. That's your damage.
3: Right.
0: You don't want to take what insurance companies say. You know, how often have you heard my commercials about handleonthelaw.com? You know, that's what insurance companies do. This is why now in your case, it's minimal damage. Of course, no lawyer is going to take it. It's a small claims case. But what they do. They don't pay. And in your case, you have to go to court. And if there is serious damage and injuries, then you get a good lawyer that goes against the insurance company. I mean, it's usually a fight. So just go get your estimate, send it to them. They already have the picture. Say there it is. And if not, I'm going to take your client to court. And they say go ahead, and you do. You file a small claim.
3: Yeah, I did send them the estimate.
0: Yeah, okay.
3: I did send them the $1,200 estimate, and they go that's just too bad. We're not paying anymore.
0: Okay, well, sue them. So sue the driver, small claim court. That's it.
3: Okay, for the full chunk, right?
0: Yeah, for the amount that it's going to take to repair the car, for that full amount, you bet. Okay, last time I'm telling you about your privacy or lack of privacy, and a story I want to share with you. There was a guy. It's a true story. He looks at his insurance policy, and it jumped 20% year over year. And he had no accidents, no tickets. I mean, the perfect driver. And he's looking into what happened. And it was not just their increasing his policy prices. It was, he found out his car was actually reporting him to the insurance company. Actually, the car reported him to a data broker who sold the information to his insurance company. And they're looking at it and they're going, okay, this is how you drove. You were speeding a little bit at one point because all that information is available. It's all there. And so then the broker sells it to the insurance company. And so they jack up your prices. So he looks at his file. Hundreds of pages of his information were provided. 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

0: Welcome back. Handle on the Law.
1: June, hello, June. Welcome. What can I do for you?
2: Yeah, I hope you can help me here, Bill. About a year ago, I had a dentist put in a permanent bridge. It has four teeth, and then each end of the bridge is cemented to the canine teeth. And this wasn't right, and I kept complaining. And so last month, he adjusted them, which still didn't feel too swift. But he kept saying, well, you got to get used to them. You got to get used to them. And about a week after he did it, my

0: that hold the bridge. Oh. No, I have nothing. Nothing. Okay. I can't even get another one put in.
1: How did he respond, June?
0: He said, I didn't do that. I said, well, how the hell did it happen? It didn't happen while I'm sitting in the chair watching TV.
1: Yeah.
0: And I said, another thing, Doc, when you were adjusting them, I smelt pot on you.
1: Well, and that doesn't matter. Because he's not going to deny that. That's not a problem. I mean, what you do is, I think, have a case of dental malpractice. But here's the problem. He's going to say, I didn't do that. You ate something. Exactly. It wasn't me. And it's going to be a he said, she said. And the problem is he has the expertise and you don't, June.
0: Okay.
1: That is the issue. I think you have to go to another dentist. First of all, you got to straighten it out. This guy clearly is not going to. I mean, you can ask him, if you trust him to do it, say, listen, I talked to a lawyer. Don't mention my name because he'll start laughing. I talked to a lawyer, and he said there's liability there, and I don't want to sue you. Can you fix this, please? Because we both know you screwed up on this. I would do some negotiating on this one if you could. I don't know if you can or not, but the problem is, what are your damages? What lawyer is going to take it? Because
0: that's
1: you're talking,
0: it. I don't know.
1: Yeah, it's going to be tough. Because how much money are you going to get for that?
0: Well, I paid him $7,000.
1: All right, so you can get that back. So
0: do
1: you're going to argue
0: I'd
1: that, but here's the problem. Let's say you take him to small claims court, and he says, I didn't do that. She did it. And you go, no, you did it. And then he goes through his entire rigmarole of what he did, and you have no dental knowledge whatsoever, June.
0: Okay.
1: Because the first thing that's going to happen is if I'm the doctor and you go on the stand saying what happened and what didn't, I would say, June, how much dental expertise do you have in the dental world? Well, none. And are you aware that A, B, C can happen? Are you aware that these things can happen? So it's not easy. I'm not saying it didn't happen. But I would negotiate like crazy with this doctor before doing anything else, because once you hit the legal system on that, and it's not that much money, that's the problem. You know, if you lost your jaw, yeah, that makes sense. But, you know, I don't know what to say on that. That's a tough one.
2: Donna. Hello, Donna.
3: Hi, Bill.
2: Yes, ma'am.
3: I was rear-ended in a car accident.
2: Ooh.
3: I'm getting estimates from both my insurance and the person who rear-ended me. Who should I be dealing with?
2: Okay, hold on a minute. You're getting estimates from your insurance company. So you contacted your insurance company. Why did they go and get an estimate? Because the other side is saying, here's what we're willing to pay. So I don't quite understand
3: right. I don't understand.
2: Yeah, I don't get it. I don't get it.
3: Both
2: yeah.
3: My insurance is dealing with me, and the person who hit me is dealing with me. Who should I give
2: precedence
3: to?
2: Yeah, you let your insurance deal with it. Then they'll deal with it on the other side. And then
3: what ends up
2: happening is your car is going to be repaired. I'm assuming there was no injury. You just have property damage, right?
3: That's right, but it was totaled. But I'm dealing with... You know, both insurance. So
2: yeah,
3: who
2: takes
3: precedence?
2: You want your insurance company because the other insurance company is going to try to screw you. They're going to try to get away with the least amount of money possible.
3: Yes.
2: Your insurance company basically is on your side, you hope.
3: Right.
2: But they're not your enemy, and you can bet that the other side's insurance company is. Yeah, that was a very good question. Luis. Hello, Luis.
4: Did you say Lewis?
2: Yes. You're up. Lewis.
4: Yes. Good afternoon, Bill. Good talking to you. Yes, sir. Hey, listen, I hope you can hear me that way. My question is concerning property lines and a fence. I bought a house in 2019. It was listed as a house, the garage, and a lean tube hooked to the garage. Well, it turns out now there were empty lots behind me for 20 years, and the fence line was put there in 2016, and the lean tube was built in 2016. Somebody bought the lot behind me to put up a modular home, and now they're sending me a letter saying I got to move my fence line and I got to tear down my lean tube.
2: Okay, well, is the fence line on their property or is it on yours?
4: According to the survey, it's on their property.
2: Okay. So,
4: I didn't have mine surveyed because the realtor sold me this house as lean tube involved.
2: All right.
4: Okay.
2: All right. So if it's their property and you're

0: lean to is into their property, yeah, they have every right to say move the damn thing. Yeah.
1: They okay, even though they just bought the property like a year ago?
0: Doesn't matter.
1: Okay,
0: doesn't matter. Yeah.
1: That's no problem, Bill. Yeah. Okay,
0: no,
1: I understand.
0: No,
1: it's their property, it's their property.
0: Yeah, exactly. Lean to's. Does anybody build lean to's anymore? I mean, that's like Wild West stuff, isn't it? Okay, got a phone call. How many phone calls did we get today, incidentally, in terms of personal injury and auto accidents? My God, we get so many of them. And as I just said, if you have just property damage, you're going to deal with it yourself. But if you have property damage and accident, it's not your fault, and you've been injured, now you're in a whole different category. And if you have serious injuries and you're talking to the insurance company, you're out of your mind. Because as I said earlier, they are experts at not paying you. That's what they do. And are you going to go up against an expert? No. So what do you do? 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
6: 2 days abroad. I'm Deborah Valentine, Fox News. President Trump is in Ireland. Fox's Alex Hogan reports from Dublin.
7: President Trump touching down in Dublin earlier today, meeting with Irish leaders. Trade talks and economic ties largely dominating these conversations. The president today met with the Taoiseach, or the prime minister, as well as the president of Ireland. More than 1,000 U.S. companies operate here in Ireland, numbers that are largely driven by tax rates and access to the European Union market. The U.S. is Ireland's largest source of foreign direct investment.
8: I'm pleased to say that Ireland is now the sixth largest source of foreign direct investment in the United States, with nearly $392 billion invested in 2025.
7: New controversy during the visit, as Trump said he would love to see a reunified Ireland. It's a sharp contrast to the longstanding U.S. neutrality on that subject.
6: Northern Ireland remains part of the U.K. The U.S. says George Washington is currently in the Arabian Sea supporting operations in ongoing conflicts with Iran. Fox's Trey Yanks reports from the carrier with the latest.
9: We are on the USS George Washington in the Arabian Sea, the area of operation for CENTCOM right now in the war against Iran. And there has been quite a bit of activity. Last night, we saw nighttime operations of jets taking off from the flight deck. It's more than 3 football fields long. And this vessel carries more than 5,000 U.S. Navy sailors. What it was like getting here to this aircraft carrier in the middle of the ocean that is preparing for the possibility of escalation against Iran. Earlier today, we visited one of the guided missile destroyers just off the starboard side of this vessel. There are a variety of different smaller ships around the USS George Washington to basically protect it And we saw those operations today. They have Tomahawk missiles on board air defense systems.
6: Around 5,000 personnel man the ship. 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
6: Strikes continue in the war between Russia and Ukraine. Fox's Stephanie Bennett has the details.
22: 8 people were killed. Dozens of others were injured across cities in Ukraine after those Russian strikes. Meanwhile, over in Russia, Ukrainian forces targeted 2 chemical industrial facilities. President Zelensky was in Canada meeting with Ukrainian military pilots. He also met with Prime Minister Mark Carney, pressing allies, of course, for more support. Carney said 1/3 of all the drones they manufacture will go to support Ukraine's defense. Meanwhile, Russian President Vladimir Putin, he's in India alongside other leaders from 11 BRICS nations. That includes China, Brazil, South Africa, just to name a few. Putin said that if European governments send troops to Ukraine, it will mean, quote, a war with Russia.
6: Russia launched their full-scale invasion of Ukraine in February 2022. Michigan Republican Senate nominee Mike Rogers and Democrat nominee Abdul El Sayed campaigned at the football game between the Michigan Wolverines and the Oklahoma Sooners Saturday. Fox's Alexis McAdams reports from the game in Ann Arbor, Michigan.
23: Abdul Sayed is also on the ground in Michigan today. This is actually his alma mater at the University of Michigan. But Mike Rogers, the Republican candidate for Senate here in this state, has been out trying to gain support with younger voters. They matter. They're going to turn out in this closely watched election. He was tailgating with fans, and it's going to be a tight Senate race as he faces off against Democrat Abdul El Sayed. Rogers is zeroing in on El Sayed's past criticism of football.
24: The Midwest loves football. Do you think football is toxically masculine or has any ties to slavery?
25: None of the above. This is the most American pastime you can get.
23: But beyond football, both candidates are also talking about artificial intelligence.
6: In college football action, number 1 ranked Ohio State Buckeyes losing to number 4 Texas Longhorns 24-23. I'm Deborah Valentine. This is Fox News.
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2: Partly cloudy skies continue this evening and overnight with a low near 51. Some clouds early Sunday, partly cloudy in the afternoon. High temperatures cooler near 68. Clouds increase again on Monday, a high 69. Rain and thunderstorms late. From Fox 11, your station for severe weather coverage, I'm meteorologist Audrey Lee for 1330 and 101.5 WHBL.
3: This is Lee Habib, and this is Our American Stories. 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They're some of our favorites. Up next, a story from the Atlanta History Center, a great museum where you can see exhibits like the massive cyclorama painting and a locomotive with a truly unique story, the Texas. Built 4 years before Lincoln was elected, the locomotive is best known today as the principal pursuit engine in the Great Locomotive Chase, which occurred after Union spies stole her running mate, the General. But the story goes far deeper than that. Here's Jackson McQuigg, Vice President of Properties at the Atlanta History Center, with the story.
4: I want to say I was born into it, but I have been a fan of railroads and interested in railroads pretty much all my life. That's something that I shared with my dad. And growing up in Tampa, Florida, with deep roots in Atlanta, Atlanta's history was always of interest to me. And I think that, by the age of like 14, I was volunteering at the Florida Railroad Museum, scraping paint, doing all the things that older people didn't want to do, you know. And I've just always been fascinated by trains. I mean, it is just absolutely one of the most fascinating technologies. And I think I'm interested in it because, you know, travel is such a fun thing. And there's no better way to go than traveling by train. You can visit with friends and have a drink, have a meal, look out the window. You can get on a sleeping car and see the world go by overnight. I just think there's nothing better. Atlanta is very, very new by comparison to many cities. Savannah is a century older than Atlanta. Atlanta is only about the same age as Los Angeles. I mean, it's a very new city. So when a surveyor for the Western and Atlantic Railroad drove a stake in the ground, a wooden surveyor stake, right about where State Farm Arena is today, Atlanta didn't exist. And Atlanta gradually became a railroad hub. One of the nicknames for Atlanta, in fact, is the Chicago of the South. So the locomotive Texas, it's only one of two locomotives left from the Western Atlantic. The very railroad that Atlanta owes its existence to. Now, if you think about that for a second, the tangible links to the city's past are really few. Atlanta's a city that likes to redevelop itself over time. Sherman burned it. It also suffered a cataclysmic fire. And development has really changed the way Atlanta has looked time and time again. But this locomotive, like its sister, the General, date back to the 1850s. This is unusual for Atlanta. My boss likes to say they're the Romulus and Remus of Atlanta. I think that's a great soundbite, and he's almost right. But the locomotive was one of the two participants in the Great Locomotive Chase, which is a Civil War incident of some note and certainly a lot of coverage. The chase involved three different locomotives, a pole car running 2 miles, and you name it. It's really an interesting story. during 1862, April of 1862, as a matter of fact, there were a group of Union spies that had made it behind Confederate lines, and the effort was to disrupt the Western Atlantic Railroad in order to ultimately take Nashville. And if you could cut Nashville off from the rest of the South, and Chattanooga as well, you would hurt the Confederacy. So they made it behind the lines of the Confederates, dressed in civilian clothes, got on a train in Atlanta. When the train got to what was called Big Shanty, in those days everybody got off the train to go eat, and in that case, breakfast. There was no club card, you know, Bloody Marys and stuff in at that point. So they're the last ones left on the train. Everybody's eating breakfast at the Lacey Hotel, and that gave them their opportunity to steal the locomotive general and head north. And it was to get far ahead, tear up track, disrupt telegraph lines, and really put a severe crimp into the Confederacy's war efforts. But what they didn't count on was that the crew of the general decided to give chase to these guys and try to catch the general locomotive as it was going up the line. The pursuers, Captain William Fuller and others, wound up finding the Texas, found that it, you know, it had a good head of steam and it had enough fuel that it could be run to chase after the general. They decided, well, heck, the average track speed's 15 miles an hour. Let's do 50. Let's do it in reverse. Let's do it on track that wouldn't be a good industrial siding by today's standards. This is just really rudimentary railroading at that stage. It must have been a frightening ride. I'm really glad that I wasn't on it. It reflects the lack of caution that only somebody who's pretty youthful can do, and pretty motivated by adrenaline, I would argue. Finally, the pursuers wound up catching the raiders led by James J. Andrews, so they were known as Andrews Raiders. Sounds like a 60s band, but there you have it. So, but they caught them, captured them. Some were hanged, including Andrews, who was hanged here in Atlanta. And the pursuers were celebrated as folk heroes at the time because that was one where the South won one. And so, as a result, it became the famous locomotive that caught up to the general and achieved a degree of fame just because it was the one that won the chase, so to speak.
3: 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And so many Americans do. Always, this country has been fascinated with train travel. When we come back, more of Jackson's stories and more about trains and the great locomotive chase here on Our American Stories.

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0: And we return to Our American Stories and the story of Locomotive Texas. When we last left off, Jackson McQuigg was telling us about the famous Great Locomotive Chase during the Civil War, which the Texas participated in as the main pursuit locomotive. But there's a lot more to the story than just that. Here again is Jackson with the rest of the story.
1: After the Great Locomotive Chase, it wound up in Virginia because there was a salt mine up there. Of course, at the time, before refrigeration, salt was the way you preserve food. It was actually captured and briefly used by the U.S. Military Railroad for a brief time before it was sent back to Atlanta. The Texas very nearly wound up being cut up for scrap a number of times, and it certainly was very nearly abandoned in many cases. Unlike the General, which is the other locomotive that participated in the Great Locomotive Chase, which was preserved in the 1880s, it was sort of the one that was seen as the one that needed to be preserved. It was a worn-out locomotive by 1900, really by the late 1890s. And historian Mark Brainerd of Chattanooga found that there was this fellow who was the master mechanic, in other words, the guy in charge of the roundhouse here in Atlanta for the Western and Atlantic, and later for the NC and St. L, which absorbed the Western and Atlantic. And he knew about the history of the Texas. There wasn't a lot of interest in preserving it, but he kind of made sure that it never wound up on the retirement roster, that he kept it hid out and busy, and I'm sure he'd been told to get rid of the old thing many times, but he kept it as a pet. I mean, you know, this is the equivalent of trying to keep a 1940 automobile kicking around with your 2021 Tesla. There's no logical reason why the locomotive should still be on the roster of the NC and St. L in 1900, but yet it was. But we wound up in a scenario with that engine, we as Atlantans, where it was again looking like it would be scrapped again. A fellow by the name of Wilbur Kurtz, later to become known as the technical advisor Gone with the Wind, an interesting character all the way around, a man who was pretty much consumed with this Great Locomotive Chase, to the point where he married the daughter of one of the southern pursuers. Kind of weird, isn't it? He began a campaign that actually resulted in the saving of the Texas. And when I say campaign, I mean letters to the editor. A grassroots effort to get the locomotive preserved, in part because the General had been preserved. The Civil War veterans group, the Grand Army of the Republic, Union soldiers, had helped to see that it got preserved, but the Texas had no such love. So one of the Hearst newspapers here in Atlanta, called the Atlanta Georgian, it began a campaign right alongside Wilbur Kurtz, encouraged people to, Atlantans, to send in their nickel and dime contributions to help preserve the Texas. Again, all this time it's sitting at the railroad yard waiting to get scrapped, you know. And that effort, while it created a lot of interest, was not successful at first. So, lo and behold, the locomotive owes its very preservation not to that effort, although that helped, but by a group of women who got together and found great interest in saving the locomotive. They called themselves the Ladies of Atlanta, and it was an ad hoc group who effectively went to the president of the NC and St. L Railway and said, you're going to give us this locomotive, and we're going to give it to the city of Atlanta, and we're going to preserve it. And of course, how could he disagree with the Ladies of Atlanta? He agreed, and the locomotive was saved. It took 6 years to get it to Grant Park, where it was finally put under a shed on display in the park. But at least it's at the park, right? In 1927, the locomotive was actually put into the same building as the cyclorama in Grant Park. We moved the locomotive in 2015, and it had been there so long, it was literally in a basement level behind a 1970s constructed theater where you saw the photo or the intro film about the what the cyclorama was. So we had to extricate the locomotive out of that building by running it through a movie theater, which I think is a first. Oh, and the movie theater was underground, so we had to dig down to get to it. It was a truly fun, bizarre day. When we took the locomotive out of Grant Park and out of the old cyclorama building, put it on a truck, shipped it up to the North Carolina Transportation Museum in Spencer, where I used to work, we really got into seeing what was there. We found out that there wasn't a lot of original Texas there. The tender was from a different locomotive. The frame was only half from the original Texas. The cab was different, the boiler was different, the wheels were different, the cylinders were different. And in fact, the bell was different. You name it, and it was from another locomotive, or it had been fabbed. So what did we have here? Well, we found out that the stand, the frame that actually holds the bell onto the locomotive, that was from the original Texas. But we kind of felt liberated to tell other stories about the locomotive's history. And since the great locomotive chase story is told in so many places, we wanted to tell the broader context about railroads and being developers, railroads being city shapers, railroads being our life's blood here in Atlanta to this day. By the way, the decision that we made after determining that the Texas contained a lot of parts from engines that weren't the Texas, we decided to paint it in its 1886 colors, and that was indeed controversial. One of my friends, who I knew would react poorly to the decision, saw a picture on Facebook of the engine just after it had gotten painted at the museum in North Carolina, and tagged me in a post and said I had a lot of explaining to do. In fact, this friend of mine accused me of ruining his childhood, and that's a direct quote, and to which my response was, well, that must have been a pretty bad childhood, you know. I mean, it's that was the most significant thing that occurred in it. But, you know, what we say to folks that are maybe a little concerned that it doesn't look like it did during its Civil War years and doesn't have the paint that was on it is, it's just paint. There were three pursuing locomotives in the Great Locomotive Chase, and the other two are razor blades now. They're gone. The Texas got through by the skin of its teeth. And at various points, like we've been discussing, it has been all but forgotten. Through 2015, it was behind glass panels. It was this look, don't touch artifact. You couldn't go in the cab. You really didn't get to understand too much about its history. It was just this forgotten locomotive. It was just hard to relate to. And, you know, I'm a museum guy, and museum folks, well, they're just really into, like, having visitors come and stand at a distance sometimes from the objects. But, you know, the Texas is a durable object. And part of the experience of it is to actually get in the cab and see what it was like to be at the throttle of that little by today's standards locomotive. And I think people really understand history more when they interact with it physically. And the fact that you can do that with a locomotive that was built in 1856, I think is just kind of fun. While I was waiting for y'all, there were a couple of families that came through, and they all went in the cab of the locomotive. Every one of them went into the cab. I think that's neat. They just have the ability to stand where history had taken place. And that's huge.
2: And no doubt, indeed, it's huge when people can interact with the nation's history. And a special thanks to Monty for producing that piece and bumping into that story in his travels around the country with Robbie. The two did a road trip together, and that's where we discovered Jackson McQuigg. And he is the Vice President of Properties at the Atlanta History Center, where they are keeping alive stories about this great southern city. Jackson McQuigg's story of the locomotive Texas, here on Our American Story.

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8: A low of 51 for tonight with some clouds early in the morning. We'll see partly cloudy skies Sunday afternoon. Highs cooler near 68. Monday has mostly cloudy skies with highs remaining cool near 69 with rain and thunderstorms arriving in the evening. From Fox 11, your station for severe weather coverage, I'm meteorologist Audrey Lee for 1330 and 101.5 WHBL.
9: This is Our American Stories, and up next, we have Rob Kenny's story. Rob's YouTube channel went viral when he started making videos on how to fix things around the house. His YouTube channel is called Dad, How Do I? But people are not just going to his channel to learn how to change a shower head. Rob has become everyone's internet dad. Many of his subscribers do not have fathers of their own, and they go to his channel to interact with an actual father figure. Rob has his own story with his father. He was born in New Orleans and has 6 older siblings and 1 little sister. The family had moved to New Orleans from Wichita, Kansas. They moved away from all of their extended family, which ended up negatively affecting his mother. Here's Rob.
10: He made the decision to move us to New Orleans with the face decision to move us to New Orleans with the face. My parents started out really well. My mom was one of 12 and from a farming family, and they're all real close, and there's lots of cousins and all that. And so I think that was kind of the beginning for my mom of a struggle, because I think she saw herself raising her kids around all the cousins and all that support and all that. And so we moved to New Orleans, and that's where I was born in 64. And then my sister was born in 69, my younger sister. And yeah, that's when things just unfortunately started to unravel. Early 70s is when, yeah, my mom started drinking. And I think she had some mental issues too, plus the fact that she was so far away from her support group. I think she thought she was going to get back there someday. I think that was kind of the hope. You know, we used to have in our downstairs, we'd have what we called the boxes. And they were just boxes of stuff. And my mom never really unpacked. We were raised Catholic, and I actually went to Catholic school. And we actually lived right next to the public school. A lot of that stuff is fuzzy, I think, because I blocked it out mentally for my own protection. But I remember when my mom started drinking, like I said, we went to the... where we lived right by the public school. I remember my mom being passed out on the front lawn and my friends walking by and seeing that and how embarrassed I was. That was tough. You know, that's even as I'm 56 now, and it still is a little emotional because it was, what is happening? And so that was kind of the beginning of where I started to see something is not right. We really relied on each other, though, with my siblings. I'm so close to my siblings. We all kind of glommed onto each other because of my mom, her dysfunction or whatever you'd call it. My dad got her considered an unfit mother. So he got custody of us, but he didn't really want us. I think he felt like it was the right thing to do to kind of give us some stability, but he really didn't give us the stability because he met another woman and he would load us up with groceries. And so at the time it was my younger sister. So she was, you know, seven, eight, and I was, you know, 12, 13, 14. And then I have a brother that's 2 years older than me. And I have another brother that's 3 years older than me. And we were kind of at the house together trying to, you know, man it. It was tough because there was a lot of shame, you know, even though it's no fault of my own. You know, I'd go off to school and just kind of manage. My dad, again, would load us up with groceries and he'd leave us for a week at a time. It was right around October, though, of when I was 14. That's when he came home and just said, you know, I'm done having kids. And he told the older siblings, either you take them or I'm going to put them in foster home. That was pretty devastating because I heard that, you know, as a 14-year-old, I'm like, what? You know, even though it was dysfunctional anyway, you knew something wasn't right. It was still not easy to hear, you know, that you're being rejected by your dad. He did start out well. You know, I have to give him credit. He started out well. He just didn't finish well. It was a hard time. I ended up living with my brother. Thankfully, he stepped up, my brother Rick, and we're real close to this day. Him and his wife took me in, and they were married in October. So it was right around that time, a lot of stuff happening. Him and his wife, he was 23, she was 24. They got married, and then a couple months later, I went to live with them in January. I moved into an 8x35 trailer. And so, my heart goes out to him because my son is 25 now, and I can't imagine him having a 20 or a 14-year-old all of a sudden living with him, let alone with a new wife, right? And so my heart goes out to both of them. Rick and Karen are their names. And they stepped up big time for me. That was hard. It's hard on all of us. It was hard for me. You know, I'm a... you know, going through puberty. And I shared with my dad when I forgave him, I said, and I was kind of looking through him when I did. And I said, Dad, I was going through puberty. I was thinking I was a pervert. I had all these thoughts in my head thinking, what is going on? And that's when you left me, you know, it's like, I don't think you quite understand the timing of everything was really hard for me. I struggled with it for a long time into my 20s. Forgiving my dad, I referred to him in not good terms. You know, my mom was an alcoholic. My dad was a, you know, fill in the blank. I didn't have any respect for him. I felt like he traded us for this other woman. Yeah, so I really struggled with that. And then my wife and I met my wife at Boeing. She's one of eight herself, and she's a very strong woman. And we got married in 91, and I was working at a job. I thought it was a successful job. Anna Lee, my wife, got pregnant, and I lost my job because I was just so stressed out. It was a I struggled because it was October, and then you got the holidays, and so I'm feeling like a failure. My wife's going off to work, pregnant, and I'm, what am I doing? You know, and I had all these best laid plans, and I cried out to God from my skeptical perspective, and I just said, I don't know if he exists, but I've done a number here, and I don't know how to get out of it. So if you help me, you know, if you can bail me out, I'll do everything I can to search and try to understand and, you know, understand what happened or what to do with my life and, you know, give me some stability. And then we also found out when we went to the doctor with my daughter that they tell you to take this alpha fetal protein test. It's supposed to test for Down syndrome. So it came back positive. So we had to do an amniocentesis to actually draw the skin cells, I think, out is what they do. And they're able to tell whether the child's going to be Down syndrome. And again, you got to think of where my head was at the time. Now that wouldn't be, it wouldn't be any big deal. But where my head was selfishly thinking, oh, well, we're going to have to do something then. And our physician at the time, too, I felt like she was a little calloused about it, too. You know, you're not prepared to bring a Down syndrome child into this world, you know, like, okay, well, that's my baby, though. And so I still was trying to process it all. So fast forward a little bit, you get into January, and then things started to fall into place. I still remember standing in the phone booth. This was before cell phones were a thing. Standing in the phone booth, talking to my wife and finding out that, yeah, our daughter was going to be, you know, she's not Down syndrome. She's going to be fine. And then I ended up getting a job. I ended up taking any job because I just needed a job. And I ended up working for a company called Postal Express delivering packages. And I was like, I just got to get in the workforce because I got to get back out there. And so I went back to a previous employer that I worked at just out of high school in office supplies. I went in there just to kind of explain things to them. They said, well, would you like a job? And the next thing you know, we were able to get a house. Before my daughter was born, we were living in an apartment at the time, and things just started to fall into place. And I was like, okay, this can't be a coincidence. It's just everything's kind of lining up. And so I compare the story to when the apostles are on the ocean, and the ocean's going crazy, and they're all panicking, and Jesus is asleep. And they go, hey, you know, come out here. Don't you know we're in this middle of this storm? And he comes out and he calms the storm. And it says, and then they became very afraid. That's where I was. It was like I had this storm going on, and I'm, oh my goodness, what's happening? And then it's like, oh, wait a second, you exist? So then I've lived my life a certain way based on what my perspective was. So it was like, okay, so it was actually a little more terrifying now that things calm down.
9: And you're listening to Rob Kenny tell his story, and his YouTube channel, Dad, How Do I, is a huge hit. But we're learning that he didn't have a dad to ask, Dad, how do I? I mean, he had a dad, but he didn't want to be a dad. Was never really there for him, and ended up bailing out entirely. When we come back, more of Rob Kenny's story here on Our American Stories.

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0: And we continue with Our American Stories, and we've been listening to Rob Kenny share his story. Rob has a YouTube channel with over 2 million subscribers called Dad, How Do I? It's in this space that many go to either learn how to perform household projects or to interact with a father figure. Boy, that's getting richer by the moment that that's his job. We've been listening to Rob's personal story and his difficult relationship with his own father. We left off with his daughter being born, and after years of struggle, his life, well, it started to come together. This brought him to cry out to God. Back to Rob.
1: So I started studying and reading the Bible for myself and understood, man, the Bible's good news. You know, the gospel is good news. As a Christian, I've been forgiven much. And so I can't hold something against somebody. And I've shared in another, you know, it's profound in my mind, but just the visual of what I've said in one of my videos is unforgiveness is like drinking poison and hoping somehow it hurts the other person. It's so true. When I heard that, I was like, wow, I'm drinking this poison, and I keep reminding myself and I keep chewing on it, and it's killing me. It's not helping me. That other person, my dad, is probably just oblivious or doesn't really realize what he did, because I think he kind of isolated himself to protect himself from the guilt that probably ate away at him. Fast forward a long ways, our relationship was always superficial. I'm just not going to lie. He became a Christian probably in his 70s, but it still was superficial. I try to be pretty real. I do. With my own kids, I've been vulnerable. I've told them, you know, I've asked them for forgiveness all along because I don't want that superficial relationship. You know, superficiality is, I don't have time for it. My brother, Rick, who I lived with, talked to my dad and said, Dad, you know, now that you're a Christian, you need to go around and ask for forgiveness. And my dad was willing to do that. By that time, he was a little bit of a shell of himself. He was in his 80s. It was on a boat. He asked me for forgiveness. And for me, it was pretty easy. I'm just going to be honest with you. I'd already forgiven him a long time ago. I didn't actually ever tell him, but I'd forgiven him. You know, I'd moved on because it was in my own best interest to do that. But when we were on the boat there, when he asked me to forgive him, I said, Dad, I've already forgiven you. I've been forgiven much. There's no way I could hold anything against you. I just want to help you understand, though, what you did, you know? And so that's when I said, Dad, you know, that was just a tough time. You know, I struggled for a long time trying to figure out things, you know, but it was, unfortunately, I was kind of looking through him. It wasn't dramatic. It wasn't, oh, you know, again, I think it's because I forgave him a long time ago because it was in my own best interest. And so another thing I think I need to share is because I openly share about my faith because it's everything to me too. I'd be doing a disservice to anybody if I said, man, I'm so great. I've got it all together. Look at me. You know, I'm not the standard. I absolutely am not. I'm just doing my best. I'm a dad that's trying to do the best that I can. And I'm supposed to, you know, do unto others as I would have them do unto me. Right. I mean, I'm called to be kind. I'm called to, you know, love my neighbor as myself. Yeah, so the channel, I thought of it a couple years ago, and, you know, I talk to my kids all the time, my adult children, about, you know, just walk alongside them because, you know, your parenting doesn't end when they move out. They're asking adulting questions, and I've always said, you don't know what you don't know. You just don't know what you don't know because you haven't crossed that path before. You don't know that you don't know how to unclog a sink because you've never had to, because I've done it, right? I thought this might be helpful for just a few people, and I thought it would be worth it. You know, if I always say I thought I'd help 30 or 40 people. I honestly thought that that's what I would do with my channel. I thought I'd be able to, you know, and then when I got 300 subscribers, I'm like, oh my goodness, what? There's a bigger need for this, you know? And then I got to 1,000, and I'm like, oh, okay. And then my daughter checked with me, Dad, I think there's a bigger need for this. People are connecting with you on a different level, and people were watching me tie a tie and crying. I'm like, it can't be that I'm so bad at tying a tie. It must be because they are connecting like with a father figure that maybe they didn't have, right?

And in a morbid way, I was kind of thinking, okay, now what do you want me to do, Lord? You know, I've still got some, I'm a young man, you know, I'm in my mid-50s. Do I just retire and then I ride off into the sunset? Is that what you have for me? And lo and behold, when everything started happening, I'm like, Lord, I'm drinking from a fire hose here. Slow down. Your blessings are just, I'm buried. I don't even know how to handle it. I can't breathe. You know, I was overwhelmed by it. I'm actually going to do a video today because I've got to buy some time here. I'm still working full time. So I'm still, because I think that that's a good example also to my subscribers or my kids, you know, my internet kids. I wouldn't want them if all of a sudden it looks like this flash in the pan, you know, it could be a flash in the pan, right? It could be here today and then chew me up and spit me out and I'm gone next month, you know? Yeah. And I've got a decent amount of content now. It's not extensive, but I think if I can slowly, you know, my channel was built on kindness. We're trying to be good to each other and welcoming to anybody. I don't care who you are. Come on in and be empowered. And I love the community that's kind of built around it. I feel like it's no longer about me. It's about people wanting community and wanting to be supported. In the comments, you'll read some really heartbreaking stories, and I just don't have the bandwidth to reply to all of them. And I try to chime in, but I got to keep my sanity too. And I can get sucked in. I call it being sucked into the vortex, because I'm like, oh my goodness, 2 hours have gone by and I'm reading the comments. I've got stuff I got to do. I've tried to keep it a safe place for anybody. You know, you get trolls coming in and it's like, okay, you know, I'm just going to hide you from my channel. I don't, you know, we don't need that here. We're trying to promote kindness. I kind of feel like I'm along almost for the ride now. It's like I think if I took down the channel, that people would be pretty mad because they're relating to each other, not even necessarily watching my videos, you know, they're commenting to each other. It's like you know, my views on my, I got all these subscribers but I don't have a ton of views, which I understand though too, because it's a how-to. You know, if you don't need to change your battery, why would you watch my how-to change a battery? But other people are watching it just because the father-son connection. I had this guy last night say, yeah, I'm a electrical engineer and I work on cars, and I'm just watching it for the father-son bonding moment. And so I actually had to come up with a mission statement, because I wanted to be true to myself and true to my subscribers, and you know, and stay on task, right? And part of that is I want to encourage other dads that maybe have gotten off track, because I see it in the comments. I see that, oh, my dad's there and he's been a provider, but we don't have any kind of connection. And so I'm like, you know, I want to encourage dads, if you've gotten off track. And I said, you know, when you hold your baby, I'd like to think for the most part, this is the experience. I know for me it was. When I held my daughter, I was like, oh, you know, I'm going to do anything and everything I can for you. And then life gets in the way. You know, you go off to work and you have a bad day and you're in traffic and you're dealing with all this stuff. And, you know, there's, life is tough. And so I was actually thinking it might not be a bad idea for a dad to have a mission statement, you know, so that if you get off track, refer back to what you promised them, right? So that you can get back on track and engage. And I've tried to encourage dads to be real with their kids too, so that they admit that you're not perfect, because they're going to find out sooner or later. You may as well get out in front of it, right? Get out in front of it and say, hey, I'm just doing my best. And one of the things I've shared is it's happened fairly natural for me, because as a Christian, we pray, you know? And so at night I pray, and I, you know, I'm accountable to God for how I raise my kids and, you know, how my wife and I do this. And so it happened naturally just to admit my faults. You know, if I, you know, lost my temper during the day, I would just say, you know, I'm trying to do my best and please forgive me. And kids are quick to forgive. They really are. If you try to keep this facade up of that you've got it all figured out, you're setting yourself up for a rebellion and that sort of thing. You know, I tried to walk alongside my kids and I didn't. Again, I'm not perfect by any means. And on my channel, that's something I'm also a little, I get a little nervous about, because they call me Mr. Rogers. I'm like, you know, Mr. Rogers, and Mr. Rogers would admit that he's not perfect either, but he kind of symbolizes this ideal father. But unfortunately, people can project that onto you like you're, you know, and they set a standard that nobody can live up to. Because, you know, if you spend any time with me, I'm a pretty normal guy. I don't, you know, I'll have a beer. I'm not the, you know, I'm not the standard. Please don't aim at me. Go better than, you know, do better than me. And I've shared that with my kids too.

0: I wanted you to stand on my shoulders so you can go further than me. Don't settle for me.
1: And you've been listening to Rob Kenny and his YouTube channel, Dad, How Do I? And great job, as always, to Faith for putting the piece together and to Stan for getting the interview done. And my goodness, unforgiveness comes up again and again in so many of our stories. And what Rob said was unforgiveness is like drinking a poison and hoping it hurts the other person. He learned how to forgive his dad and his mom, move forward and be the dad his dad never was, and now a dad to all these strangers who need help being a dad and who don't have one. And I love his mission statement idea. Every dad should have one. It can keep you focused. And also, you've got to be real with your kids. And I love that he talked about losing his temper, but quickly asking the kids for forgiveness. And as he said so correctly, kids are always willing to forgive fast. Rob Kenny's story, so many fathers trying to be their best possible dad here on Our American Story.
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4: Luck of the Irish. I'm Chris DeMayo, Fox News. Ireland hosting President Trump this weekend.
5: President Trump is here in Dublin, Ireland this weekend, already meeting with the country's leaders, conversations and topics ranging on a variety of issues from trade tensions to the conflict with Iran, Gaza, as well as Ireland's neutrality in a lot of these conflicts. So the president in the morning at the ambassador's residence met with business leaders and spoke to the press, calling this relationship fantastic.
6: I'm pleased to say that Ireland is now the sixth largest source of foreign direct investment in the United States, with nearly $392 billion invested in 2025.
5: Trump met with Ireland's president, Catherine Colonna, and the Taoiseach of the Prime Minister, Micheál Martin. The president wading into one of Ireland's most politically sensitive questions, telling the press he would love to see Irish reunification.
4: Fox's Alex Hogan in Dublin, the president also attending a golf tournament at his resort. Strikes continue in the war between Russia and Ukraine.
7: Eight people were killed. Dozens of others were injured across cities in Ukraine after those Russian strikes. Meanwhile, over in Russia, Ukrainian forces targeted two chemical industrial facilities. President Zelensky was in Canada meeting with Ukrainian military pilots. He also met with Prime Minister Mark Carney, pressing allies, of course, for more support. Carney said one-third of all the drones they manufacture will go to support Ukraine's defense. Meanwhile, Russian President Vladimir Putin, he's in India alongside other leaders from 11 BRICS nations. That includes China, Brazil, South Africa, just to name a few. Putin said that if European governments send troops to Ukraine, it will mean, quote, a war with Russia.
4: Fox's Stephanie Bennett. Russia launching the full-scale invasion in February of 2022. A quiet Atlantic hurricane season, just five weak tropical storms have formed. 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
4: A tribute to the late Dolly Parton is one step closer to taking off.
5: In a 6-0 vote, the Metropolitan Nashville Airport Authority voted unanimously to start the process of changing the airport's name in honor of late country music icon Dolly Parton. The big change would make her the first woman whose name would grace one of America's busiest airports. And this move has a ton of support, considering the deep ties Parton has to her home state of Tennessee. Both the governor and Nashville International Airport announced an effort to name the airport in Parton's honor. There's also a petition that has more than 155,000 verified signatures calling for the airport to be renamed Dolly Parton International Airport.
4: Fox's Christina Coleman. Rescuers recover more bodies from a passenger ferry gutted by a fire in the Philippines. 76 now confirmed dead. The cause of the fire not determined. When it comes to sleep, new research suggests getting too much could be linked to some of the same aging concerns as getting too little.
11: Researchers studying sleep and biological aging found people who reported sleeping less than 6 hours or more than 8 hours a day tended to show signs of faster aging across several parts of the body. The lowest biological aging levels generally found among people getting roughly 6.5 to 8 hours of sleep, although the sweet spot varied by organ and sex. Researchers stress the findings don't prove too much or too little sleep caused faster aging. In fact, unusually long sleep could sometimes be a sign of underlying health problems. The findings published in the journal Nature. Therese Crowley, Fox News.
4: Police are investigating the death of a black woman in Mississippi who was found hanged from a tree last month. They say more arrests are expected. Police in Jackson saying that Jock Ratliff, who's also black, is in custody. I'm Chris DeMeo. This is Fox News.
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13: A low of 51 for tonight with some clouds early in the morning. We'll see partly cloudy skies Sunday afternoon. Highs cooler near 68. Monday has mostly cloudy skies with highs remaining cool near 69 with rain and thunderstorms arriving in the evening. From Fox 11, your station for severe weather coverage, I'm meteorologist Audrey Lee for 1330 and 101.5 WHBL. Thank you.

0: We are broadcasting live from the confines of an abandoned radio station in the secluded apartment building, yep, of high strangeness, from the foothills of the beautiful, leaf-changing Colorado Rockies. It's time for full disclosure of the topics they said were off limits. Hey there, I'm Connie Willis. This is Coast to Coast AM, and tonight, do all the creatures connect? And what about reptilians and military abductees? Yeah, we're going to get back to that again. As we also remember, as a Willis weekend continues, Frank Beard of ZZ Top and Dolly 2 here. So time now, go ahead, turn off those lights. Join me for another interesting evening of conversation, much needed education, and the chance that we might get a little closer to the truth of what lurks amongst us and what is beyond, especially tonight. I'm Connie Willis, and this is Coast to Coast AM.
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2: 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I couldn't even walk across my floor without literally coughing until I was gassed. 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
0: You are listening to Coast AM. Hello there. Connie Willis back on a Willis weekend. Wow, did we have some energy happening last night. Thanks so much for those of you that attended. If you did not and you're a Coast Insider, don't miss it. It was absolutely amazing with our guest, Stanley Pramnath, and a survivor of 9/11 from the South Tower in the 81st floor. So I hope you don't miss that. Tonight, again, wonderful. Absolutely good stuff. We are stepping off of the familiar trail and into a place where the forest may be only the beginning. Tom Powell, my guest, my friend, if you don't know him, you will tonight, and you will love him. He is loved by all and all ages. He spent a career teaching science and decades investigating the Sasquatch mystery. His book, called The Locals, he moved beyond the old question of whether Bigfoot exists and asked why basically it behaves as it does and why it remains just outside the reach of science. But the deeper that Tom went, the stranger the trail became. His books, Edges of Science and Planet Strange, led toward cloaking, telepathic communication, orbs, UFOs, ancient sites, underground mysteries, and forces that may be operating both beyond and within our planet as well. So Tom believes Sasquatch may be only the spoke in a much larger wheel. So tonight, what connects it all? And, you know, we think so much alike that I just love talking with him. But tonight, what connects it all? And what might be watching from just beyond the edge of what we call reality? So, Tom Powell, welcome once again to Coast AM. How are you?
7: Hi, Connie. I'm fine. Glad to be here.
0: Yeah, man. I don't know. I can't remember the last time you were here. And I can't remember. It seems like the last time I talked to you. But the last time... I know, it was a while. And then when we were together and I was out that way, you took care of me and took me around to different places and things like that. And it was fun that you made sure I was okay. And we did a conference together and I was there with nothing except me and the podium. And you were like, let me at least put something up on the screen for you. And you created something for me on the screen. So thank you again. And it's always great to talk to you. Tell me what have you been up to? Cause we missed you. You're
7: well,
0: hot now.
7: it's kind of true. There's so many other people who are contributors to these mysteries that sometimes I feel like I'll just shut up for a while and let some of these other people talk and I love it. You know, it's nice to take a break, but the truth is I took a break to also do a lot of research and a lot of reading and then put the finishing touches on the latest book, the fourth one, which is Planet Strange.
0: So you've been doing your own researching going out there or just talking with people? Have you recognized
7: both? And a lot of reading. Never forget how important it is to just read what all these other researchers have written over the years. Sometimes I feel like the best thing I can do for people is distill the valuable aspects of all of these books that I read. And so that's kind of what I tried to do with Planet Strange is save people the reading of 20 or 25 books and instead encapsulate everything of relevance as much as possible in one book. And that's Planet Strange.
0: Well, also when I was last with you, which was a while ago, to me, it just seems like forever. You actually retired as a science teacher. You were retiring. I was there the last day you were with your kids. That's a big deal. That was huge.
7: It was, but I substituted for a while.
0: And then
7: COVID came along and made everything impossible because it's very difficult to be a substitute teacher on Zoom. And
0: is that how they did it? On Zoom?
7: Well, they tried, it I don't know how valuable the instruction was, but it was clear to me that it was time to move on to something else. So that's when I started writing again, and it was a wonderful change of pace. I'm just not a person who sits around, so retirement just means time to start something new.
0: Yeah. Well, in this last, through the amount of time that we've last spoken or even seen each other, but more even last spoken, man, we're losing Bigfooter researchers along the way. People are, we're losing a lot of people.
7: Oh, we are, and they're friends. You know, it is tragic. It's spooky, but no one gets out of here alive.
0: Wait a minute, I got to write that down. That's a good one. Hold on, I'm going to trust that one.
7: I think that might have been Yogi Berra or something. I didn't make that.
0: That was Yogi Boo Boo. Which one? Oh, Berra. Okay, I said.
7: Yeah, he was a catcher and then a baseball coach. He He said all those things. It ain't over till the fat lady sings, you know.
0: Oh, that's right. You know, the only catcher I really remember, because I was a Cincinnati fan, you know, Cincinnati Reds fan, was a Johnny Bench, who could take, what, four or five baseballs in one hand and hold them. Ridiculous. Oh, you sound like you don't know Johnny Bench. Come on.
7: Oh, no. He was
0: Johnny Bench.
7: Reds, of course. I was a Cleveland boy, so Cleveland Indians.
0: Oh, no. Okay.
7: But sure. Johnny Bench, he was a fly in our ointment up there in at the mistake by the lake.
0: I love it. This is why people love Tom, you guys. He just rolls with the punches here. And it's Tom with an H. It's T-H-O-M. Mm-hmm. And I don't know what it is, but I guess we had texted back at one point for such a while that whenever I try to talk to anybody else named Tom, it comes up T-H-O-M. I'm like, no, but you know, it was you and Tom Cantrell as well.
7: Who also rest his soul. But it's Welsh. Welsh are known for lots of silent consonants.
0: Oh, well,
7: it's the Welsh spelling of Tom, you know.
0: If it's silent, just get rid of it. Come on. I always just think of Thomas, you know, and then Thomas. Okay, Tom. So I think of it that way. I think of it that way. So, yeah, when I met you, it was pretty much Sasquatch, I guess. And, you know, my show, Blue Rock Talk, is really about all the it's ghosts, it's Bigfoot, it's aliens, it's Dogman, it's remote viewers, all these things and how they connect. And when we spoke the other day, you were like, yeah, I'm just connecting everything now. What have you come to a conclusion? To me, they all connect. They all have the same things. But what have you found? And was it in your readings or also just your own, what you've seen?
7: All of the above. Even as far back as the Locals, which is kind of dated now. I think it was published in 2005. But even back then, I was finding these paranormal elements that weren't being acknowledged by the mainstream researchers at the time. You know, that was a time when John Green was still alive, Grover Krantz was still alive, and then Lauren Coleman is alive today, but he was also one of those guys back then who was very disdainful of some of these elements that, you know, we were running into when it came to an honest look at all the sighting reports, and including the ones that were sort of outliers that often get discarded. But they were the ones that started saying, oh, you know, something's going on. People see colored lights and people see the Sasquatch disappear from view very, very suddenly, maybe even in full view 1 second and then disappear the next. And so I was reporting some of these things back in 2005 and saying, I think we have to look at these things. These people are sincere about what they're reporting, even though it's quite rare. And so now here we are 20 years later, and I think people are starting to sort of be okay with these outlier kinds of observations because they are recurring. And they form clusters that have some internal validity. So now you aren't seen as quite as much of a crackpot for saying, hey, they can disappear. Or, hey, there's some connection between the aerial phenomena. It may even be that they are assuming some kind of other form that looks to us like a light or something like that, an orb. Anyway, there's more consideration of this stuff than there used to be. I find that very refreshing. And so that, of course, opens up a whole new line of conversation and questioning. We're not, as you said in the introduction, just sitting around arguing over mere existence anymore. We're trying to make sense of all of these phenomena that seem to interact with each other, and I think that they are very much related.
0: Yeah, we got, like, you know, I grew up in a haunted house, so I dealt with all the ghost stuff. You don't know where it's going to lead, but at one point it started leading to all the things in the paranormal world. If you're into ghosts, you're gonna run into all the other things that go with that. With ghosts, you've got, holy cow, you know, you end up getting psychics and mediums and exorcisms and possession, you know, all those mm-hmm. kinds of things kind of sit in that world. Then I think it was moving in, at least with me, it started because of the different TV shows. Then you start watching UFO shows, and from there, alien shows, and there's remote viewing in there, and all these other things start popping in. And when I went out and interviewed people or joined people on where they were at on an expedition or something like that, or some sort of investigation or just a weekend getaway where they know things are happening, it just, I just started recognizing that, especially when I did my first Bigfoot outing, I started recognizing the way people were describing Bigfoot was the same way that, you know, I really studied the alien abduction stuff, and mm-hmm. I thought, wow, they're sounding just like we do as abductees. They're mm-hmm. describing Bigfoot as like the same way. And I thought, that's when I started going, all of them have the same thing. Yeah, the ghost world, the Bigfoot world, the alien world, the UFO world, there's lights, mm-hmm. there's orbs, there's mm-hmm. Telepathy. And when people go, well, there's no telepathy in ghosts, and it's like, oh, yeah, yeah, and don't you get your answers from Aunt Betty? Doesn't Aunt Betty talk to you? Oh, yeah, that's right. Okay, so, you know, that's a telepathy kind of thing. So, to me, I'm looking at it like you just heard a voice too.
7: Once you accept something like telepathy, then the next question becomes, is that somehow applicable to the Sasquatch thing? And mm-hmm. so I got busy and I tried to put that to the test. And I did it by reaching out to some of the people who felt that they had the ability to communicate, whether it be telepathically or through dreams or what have you. And I found that it did work. Or let's just say you got some very interesting results, which did, again, have a certain internal consistency. In other words, different people were producing very similar results. And to me, that at least helps strengthen the view that they are all indeed connected. And you can utilize some of these things that, you know, people use to reach out to, say, deceased family members. I believe that you can open a line of communication with the Sasquatch beings by using those same procedures. I'm not very good at it myself, but I respect the fact that there are people who are. And so rather than try to learn how to do it myself, I'm actually more comfortable sort of empowering someone else. Okay, would you please help me demonstrate this or show me how it's done and tell me what results you get? And to me, it was very compelling. I'll go into some stories if there's time.
0: Oh, well, yeah, we got some time tonight. But okay, let me ask you this before we go into those stories. Now, I've been out there, and they'll just talk. I don't like do anything. They'll just talk, or maybe I'll ask a question in my head, and then I get an answer, and I know, and then this little communication happens back and forth, and it's so natural, you don't even know you're doing it until later, and you're like, oh my goodness, I just had a conversation. Well, what was that? So when you say a procedure, what are you talking about?
7: Well, I'm really not sure, because I don't I don't really know how to do it, but I have watched other people do it. There was one gentleman mm-hmm. who lives in Independence, Oregon. His name is Bob Faust, and he studied under shamans both in Ecuador and in Hawaii, and he had a procedure that involved unfolding this little cloth thing that looked almost like a Ouija board, but it was small and in his lap. And then he would hold this crystal on a string. And I've seen others use a vial of mercury, but then it would swing back and forth in a certain way that he interpreted as a response. And then he would ask questions, yes, no, and he would get what he felt were, answers, and this other fellow, Guy Edwards, and I sat there and watched him do this, and he invited us to ask questions of the Sasquatch that he felt he was communicating with, and so we said, well, what's your name? And he came back with Pulina, and so, you know, he did go into sort of a trance-like state. And then Guy asked, well, how many of there are you? And the answer that Bob Faust offered was, well, there's two of us. There's me and my son. And it was a female Sasquatch that he felt he was communicating with. And then Bob Faust asked, well, where's your husband? And the answer was, well, he's gone. The star people took him. And so Bob Faust asked, what is he coming back? Will you ever see him again? And the answer was, I don't know. And then Bob said, can we see you? We would really like to see you. And the answer that was offered was, no, there's a rule. I've never been seen. It's a screw up. When you're seen, I've never been seen, and I'm not going to make that mistake. It's considered a screw up to be seen, and the only thing worse than being seen is being photographed. Isn't that great?
0: Well, that fits with exactly a lot of the reasons why nobody can get anything. Or that is something interesting. Tell Guy I said hello if you get
7: there
0: a chance.
7: I will.
0: Hold that thought.
7: Hold that thought.
0: When we come back, we do got to take a break. But remember that, Kathleen Oldham. All right, I want to hear some more of these. Wow, so he was doing it that way. Man, I have been totally lucky that they'll just say something to me and I don't have to work at it. But you know what? What I found is they make the decision to talk to you or not. You know, that's just the way it is. So, That's what I've gotten. But we'll talk more with Tom. He's always fun, very casual, just hanging out and just gabbing with Tom Powell. So Connie Willis here on, continuing the Willis Weekend. And we've got some amazing music for you tonight and amazing conversation. So stay here and let's have a good night tonight on Coast to Coast AM.

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12: A low of 51 for tonight with some clouds early in the morning. We'll see partly cloudy skies Sunday afternoon. Highs cooler near 68. Monday has mostly cloudy skies with highs remaining cool near 69 with rain and thunderstorms arriving in the evening. From Fox 11, your station for severe weather coverage, I'm meteorologist Audrey Lee for 1330 and 101.5 WHBL.

Let's kick the town. 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You know what I'm talking about. 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They got a lot of nice girls.

0: coast to coast and worldwide on the internet. 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
1: And tonight, Connie Willis here on a Willis Weekend on Coast to Coast AM. Tonight, we're remembering two differently, completely different American originals, Dolly Parton and also Frank Beard of ZZ Top. This is from 74. It's from the actual album of ZZ Top's from 73. This is LaGrange. It was released as a single in 74. It's all about the real chicken ranch brothel outside LaGrange, Texas. Of course, known as the best little whorehouse in Texas. And Frank Beard's famous little shuffle is a very distinctive part of the recording that drummers still study. And they teach the LaGrange shuffle today. I used to have a drum set. Some people like to call it a kit. You know, I just wish I could have really learned how to play that because I loved it as a kid. But I got to tell you, when you have a drum set with a family, no, they can't shut enough of stuff to silence that noise that comes out. And I was putting out some noise. I don't know. I had some fun. I had a little rhythm going on. Good music. We got more of that for you tonight to remember these people. And let's see. I want to remind you, Connie Willis Live, that is my YouTube channel. I started it back in like 2011 or 10 or whenever when it was all happening, and it was just, you know, I started it, and then there was Apocalypse Now stuff. If you're into the YouTube, you know what that means, and then some other things. All of a sudden, everything was a copyright infringement, and now it's back. AI's behind it, so it's like, all right, okay, now it's not going to be a problem anymore. But I'm back with it, and Jim Peniston of the Rendlesham Incident is there with me, too, and we are doing shows on experiencers only. Okay, we're experiencers, so we want to talk about things from the experiencer point of view, and so we do that. And then we'll also invite some friends in that are also experiencers, and then we're all talking from the experiencer level. So if you're going, hey, I want to know from the experiencer's eyes what's going on, well, hey, it's always live. It's called Connie Willis Live because that way you can ask questions. You can ask me. You can ask Jim. You can ask whoever our guest is. And we're actually doing a part three of Super Soldiers with Jerry Avalos, who I had not too long ago here on Coast to Coast AM. And we're actually digging deep into the Rendlesham incident, actually, and the Peniston code. So Jerry is using his super soldier abilities to astral travel and project into getting the truth of what really happened and what was the purpose. That's actually part three. That's going to be Tuesday night. Tuesday night, that's when we do it. So we're going to find out what he's learned about what the purpose is of the Peniston Code and what the purpose is of the whole Rendlesham incident. So that's part three that's coming up. So you might want to catch up with one and two and some of the other things we talked about, UFO disclosure, by going to Connie Willis Live on YouTube. You'll find it, Connie Willis Live, and please join. I think you're going to like it, and it is total participation where you can ask too, and it's a very casual setup. So I hope that you like the new YouTube channel that I have, because I know you guys have been asking for that. So that's Connie Willis Live, and you can learn more if you can't remember any of this by going to ConnieWillis.com.
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1: It's Coast to Coast AM. Connie Willis here on a Willis Weekend, continuing on. My guest tonight, Tom Powell. A little later on, we're going to have James Bartley with us talking about reptilians and military abductions and fun things like that, or interesting things, or scary things like that, whatever your perspective is there. But right now, it's Tom Powell, and you can get his books, Planet Strange, The Locals, A Contemporary Investigation, The Bigfoot Sasquatch Phenomenon, and also Edges of Science. Science and Bigfoot. We'll get to that in a minute, because you had a story, Tom, you were going to tell about, was it Catherine Oldham?
5: Kathleen, yes.
1: Oh, Kathleen.
5: She was brought in to help us explain a disappearance. Sort of a Dave Pilates matter, but the teacher across the hall from me at the school where I taught had a boyfriend disappear while doing some spelunking in Southwest Washington near Mount St. Helens. And we asked Kathleen Odom to reach out as best she could to find out what happened to this guy, Chris Zitzewitz, who disappeared in the big lava beds, which is between Mount St. Helens and Mount Adams. And they searched for him. It was in the news. The weather was dreadful, but they had a bunch of people, and the base of the search was around Goose Lake up there. And they searched for days and found nothing. And then I called Kathleen Odom at the coast and said, I know you have some skills. Would you please try? And she said, well, first thing that really helps is to have a picture and a little bit of information on the person. And I said, all right, I'll ask the teacher across the hall who's dating the poor soul. And but then she called back and she said, I found it. It was on the KGW website. They have a picture of him and everything. That's all I need. And then she called back the next day and she said, he's not coming back. And I said, what do you mean, Kathleen? And she said, well, I asked them and they said, oh, yeah, it wasn't us. This was the Sasquatch contact she felt she had, said it wasn't us. It was the green ones. They took him. He actually went with them willingly. We tried to stop him, but he left with them, and he's not coming back. And I said, wow, that's amazing, Kathleen. What happened? And she said, well, he went into this subterranean, they were doing spelunking, they were looking for caves, and then he went into one and was somehow confronted, and like she said, he went, according to her information, willingly, but she said the green ones. So there's something for your reptilian person who comes on next, because when I hear the green ones, I think that probably is one in the same. But the interesting thing was that she felt that the Sasquatch was saying, "It wasn't us. It wasn't us. We tried to stop him and we couldn't." Isn't that crazy?
1: Yeah, no, I actually believe that they're not the ones that take anybody. That's me. That's what I think. I don't think they take anybody. I think, I don't think they care to do that. I think you described them the way I believe that they would be like, "Hey, we tried to stop. We were there to help." And I think when people find traces, I think the Bigfoot helped to say, okay, hey, look, let's just go to another missing person, somebody else out there. I think the Bigfoot would help, even if they fell, because maybe they were taking a selfie in a cool little area and then they fell down a long way and never to be seen again, messed up big time. But I think the Bigfoot will actually grab the clothes or shoes or something and put them on the trail where somebody's looking for them to say, "Here you go. Here, at least you have this." I think they do stuff like that. That's what I think with the relationships I've had with them. But
5: yeah, there's a couple of Native American friends that I have. One of them's Mel Scahan up in the Yakima.
1: Yeah, we know Mel, Mel. We call him Purple Mel because all he does wear that purple shirt.
5: They're not all nice. So you know, they're just like people. There's some nice ones, they may not all be. So
1: Tom, you know what that is, don't you? Tom, just some of them like Mel and some of them don't. That's all. That's all I'm saying. he's a good guy. We love Mel. We love Mel. I agree. I agree with you. They have different personalities. They're like us.
5: Right, right. Well, it's interesting that at least we're having conversations that were sort of unheard of a few decades ago.
1: I guess so, huh? Yeah.
5: I'm so gratified that we're not arguing simple existence way we once were. I'm sure there are people who still are. For me, I guess after writing 3 different books on Sasquatch, I felt like, all right, I got to branch out. If 3 books doesn't cover it, I need to shut the hell up. With the latest one, Planet Strange, I really went into a couple of key questions. Where do they go when they're not around? Because quite plainly, they're here at times, but they're very definitely not here at other times. And so where do they go? And they must have safe haven. So where would that be? And to me, it I think leads to this underground realm. Now, there are people who say, well, they can travel dimensions and things like that. And I'm like, okay, but I don't understand that. I don't understand dimensionality. I mean, I understand that we're 3-dimensional beings, but when people say, well, they go into a different dimension, I don't think they really understand how dimensions work. We inhabit 3 dimensions: forward, back, left, right, and up, down. Every dimension is at 90-degree angles to every other dimension. So if there's a 4th dimension, a 4th physical dimension, it would have to be at right angles to those other 3. But if you inhabit the 4th dimension, you also inhabit the other 3. So, it's very, to me, it's not a very good explanation that they go into another dimension. And so instead, I find myself describing realms. They can cross realms. And I think one realm that is really frequently overlooked is the subterranean one. I mean, you might say that we're really only two-dimensional creatures most of the time. We go forward, back, we go left, right, but we really don't go up, down very much. We go upstairs to our bedroom, and we might go downstairs to the basement, but that's it. We aren't going beyond the basement very often, unless we're a miner or something like that. But it does seem that there is an underground realm that goes way down into the planet, and that there are things that can move from that realm to this surface, you know, that's essentially a two-dimensional, you know, set of dimensions. But even though we are three-dimensional people, so, you know, it's, I believe they emanate from subterranean realms, and so do other things too. And most of what we call UFOs or you know, UAPs may not be coming from across the galaxy. They may live here with us, but that they inhabit this subterranean realm, and they might emerge from it. You know, I think that they don't necessarily have to be crossing the galaxy to get here. I think that most ETs are residents of planet Earth just as much as we are. They certainly came from somewhere else, but they're comfortably ensconced here on planet Earth in the subterranean realm.
1: I agree. I think that, and this just through my research itself, when I got away from other people and listening to what they've told me, you know, just doing it myself, I absolutely believe they can manipulate time. They can go wherever they want time wise. I believe that. But I also believe, hey, these things are not, they're so advanced. They're highly advanced. That's one of the first things they said to me, Tom, was we're highly advanced and we're everywhere. And mm-hmm. I have recognized that when I see them there, you just know how intelligent they are and beyond our intelligence when you see them, just even them just standing there, even just a part of them being there, at least with me. And I recognize

0: for any climate conditions you could name. But they also have the ability to see in absolute darkness,
1: which would
0: presumably come in handy in the subterranean realm, even though I do not think that the subterranean realm that we're discussing here is wet, drippy, dark caves.
1: That's right.
0: Whatever they got under there is pretty fixed up.
1: I think it's pretty cool. Yeah, I think Elon might slip down there once in a while and figure out what his next vehicle is going to be, you know. He slides down a slide and says, what do y'all got next for me?
0: Mm-hmm.
1: You know, yeah, I agree with you, too. I don't think it's some nasty, moist cave or anything like that. I there's no way. There's no way the mines that they have are just living out here and just getting rained on and smell. And, you know, the different times that I've been around them, and, you know, I don't know, Tom, if you're still going around researching or doing anything like that, but you're always welcome to come with me.
0: Mm-hmm.
1: But there is so, they're just not hanging out in the elements. There's no doubt in my mind. But, what I've recognized across the board with all the things we're talking about is it's the Bigfoot that feels. They have the emotions, they care or they don't, whatever their mm-hmm. mood is. And I don't think the aliens give a little rat's booty what's going on.
0: Mm-hmm.
1: You know, I think they don't care. I'm going to take you. That's the way it is. I'm going to put you back. And sorry if I put you back a mile away. You know, you can walk back to where you were. Just don't care. But the Bigfoot, I think they really do care. And that's where you can have a relationship. And that's where you can have communication. The interesting thing to me is what I really love about you is you are a science teacher. Science, science, science. Anytime you talk with somebody in science, science, science. Well, Bigfoot doesn't even make sense.
0: Science
1: doesn't even make sense. But you're open to it.
0: Science did slow me down because I for a long time, was very disdainful of the Sasquatch topic, even when I was fairly impressed by the UFO evidence. To me, the Sasquatch evidence was not as impressive, but it really ended up being my own ignorance, which was eventually ameliorated when I got involved in BFRO in those early days when we were getting sighting reports by the hundreds. And so a lot of stuff was being thrown away that I think today would be looked at a lot more differently. And so I like to say I mined the trash for a while. And, you know, old Matt Moneymaker kind of cringes when I say that because he's, oh, we didn't throw those away. But the truth is they did kick a lot of stuff aside that did not square with the view back in the 90s, and some of the things were that they could disappear and that you could communicate with them, that they may have this orb phase. In fact, so maybe some of these orbs that you're seeing are thought to even be the Sasquatch in a different phase, if you will. So there's a whole bunch of stuff like that that is going on. But, you know, to me, one of the most interesting things about the Sasquatch business is what it tells us or suggests about us. And especially
1: Hold that thought. Oh, I want to hear that. What that tells about us. Okay, let's wait when we come back. We got to take a break, and we'll hear your answer there. And also, we'll take your phone calls out there if you're listening and you want to ask Tom something. Why not? Let's do it. Let's all participate. It's Connie Willis here. Willis Wiegand, thanks for being with me. It is Coast to Coast AM that you're listening to.

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4: Ireland hosting President Trump. I'm Deborah Valentine, Fox News. President Trump in Dublin, Ireland this weekend for a trip to meet with national leaders, attend a golf tournament at his resort. He spoke earlier Saturday.
5: Heard the president wrap up those remarks, the U.S. ambassador's residence, and really speaking to a multitude of different topics, especially trade tensions and the relationship between the U.S. and Ireland. Because of the economic footprint that the U.S. has here, the U.S. has over 1,000 companies that are based here and employs roughly 250,000 Irish residents in the workforce here. As a result of that, that's about 10% of the workforce. It's a massive footprint, and one that we heard the Prime Minister or the Taoiseach say, again, just how important that relationship is. So despite some of these tensions, that's likely the effort of Irish politicians today to try to create some more friendship and soften the relationship there.
4: Fox's Alex Hogan reporting from Dublin. The contractor who renovated the Washington D.C. reflecting pool is now admitting mistakes.
6: Atlantic Industrial Coatings is taking responsibility for the poor design and inferior work that caused the pool's new blue liner to peel and break loose. According to government documents seen by the New York Times, not enough primer being sprayed and combining two chemicals that are incompatible were just two of the problems. This revelation sinks President Trump's theory that the reflecting pool was vandalized. Atlantic Industrial has not commented on this new information, but they are repairing their shoddy work. Jane Fergus, Fox News.
4: A vessel's been struck by an unknown projectile while transiting the Strait of Hormuz. According to the UK Maritime Trade Operations Center, its status is unknown at this time. 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
7: 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Just click listen, then swipe right and hear the latest news updates on your time. 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
4: Russian President Vladimir Putin is sending a warning to European nations that might be thinking of helping out Ukraine. Fox's Jill Nato has the details.
6: Putin was at an economic summit in India when he told reporters that if European governments send troops into Ukraine, it will mean a war with Russia. Putin also denied his country posed any threat to Europe, saying there is no such threat and never has been. Earlier this month, French President Macron said 26 of Ukraine's allies have pledged to deploy troops as a reassurance force once fighting ends with Russia. He also said the reassurance force does not have the will or the objective of waging war against Russia, but will work to prevent new major aggression. Jill Nato, Fox News.
4: Michigan Republican Senate nominee Mike Rogers and Democratic nominee Abdul El Sayed campaigning Saturday at the football game between the Michigan Wolverines and the Oklahoma Sooners. Fox's Alexis McAdams reports from the game in Ann Arbor, Michigan.
11: In the Midwest, football is more than culture. It's also part of the politics. It's who people are in the state of Michigan. And when it comes as Republican Senate candidate Mike Rogers came out here and he walked around at this tailgate. He's working to get support on the ground in a very closely watched Senate race, probably one of the closest in the country. So it's not just the game, it's the politics again on Saturday. Now, Rogers was tailgating and talking with everyone out here as he faces off against Democrat Abdul El Sayed, who is a University of Michigan alum, and he's out here today too. Sayed has said football is full of toxic masculinity.
4: The campaigning ahead of the midterm elections. A search is underway by Indonesian rescuers for a passenger ship carrying more than 240 people in the Java Sea. The ship's operator reported it lost contact with the vessel following a report of bad weather. I'm Deborah Valentine. This is Fox News.
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13: A low of 51 for tonight with some clouds early in the morning. We'll see partly cloudy skies Sunday afternoon. Highs cooler near 68. Monday has mostly cloudy skies with highs remaining cool near 69 with rain and thunderstorms arriving in the evening. From Fox 11, your station for severe weather coverage, I'm meteorologist Audrey Lee for 1330 and 101.5 WHBL.

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1: Oh, it's good old Dolly on Coast to Coast AM. 1978, she wrote it as a sad song about being alone while a party was happening two doors down. But when she recorded it, she actually said, man, we got to change this mood. This is not working. So turning loneliness into an upbeat song about getting dressed, joining the party, and finding somebody new. So Dolly could take Heartbreak and make you dance to her. Oh, she was incredible. I bet she's, I don't know, I guess everybody up in heaven's happy that she's there, right? They're having fun. So we'll continue with more Dolly throughout the evening, as well as Frank Beard with ZZ Top. So Connie Willis here, and you know what? Tom Powell is still with us. In fact, we're going to open up the phone line so that you can ask him some questions if that's what you'd like to do. A lot of you have been asking about last night's show. How can I hear last night's show again? How can I hear it again? Keep in mind, become a Coast Insider, and you can listen anytime you want. If you want to learn more, go to coasttocoastam.com.
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1: It's Coast to Coast AM that you're listening to. Connie Willis on a Willis weekend. It's been a lot of fun. We're still having more fun. We will take some phone calls, too, if you'd like to talk to our guest, Tom Powell, well-known and beloved throughout the Bigfoot community. And you can find his books on Amazon called Planet Strange. That's one of them. Edges of Science is another one. And the other one is The Locals. And if you go, well, I saw The Locals, and then I saw that it said a contemporary investigation of the Bigfoot Sasquatch phenomena. Is that him? Yes, that's him. That's the big, long, long, long title that he just says, The Locals. So when you hear that, that's what he's talking about. So, all right, Tom, right before we took a break, you were telling us about what the Bigfoot says about us.
5: Yeah.
1: Do you remember that? Okay, good. Okay.
5: The Well, again, we're always left with these attempts at communication. And rather than try to do it all myself, I prefer to empower people who feel like they're skilled at it. And I find that to be perhaps more productive. But I knew this gentleman named Dave Mann, and he was going back and forth to Knoxville, Tennessee, because there was this habituation situation there, which was Janice Carter Coy was the name of the gal, and her dad had the things coming around for years. But then she wrote a book. And then Mary Green wrote another one about what was going on. And so then all the activity stopped because presumably the creatures felt like, oh, man, we've been, you know, ratted out. So they moved. Well, then this guy I know, Dave Mann, learned where they had moved to. And that was another nearby farm outside of Knoxville with this gal who was very spiritual being the owner. And so he got her permission to come and hang out. And he would always wear an orange sweatshirt so that he would be sort of, identifiable. Well, he calls me up one night from Tennessee and he says, Tom, they know you. And I said, who does, Dave? And he said, they do, the Sasquatch. I said, what are you talking about, Dave? And he said, well, I was asking the, my hostess, person whose name I'm not allowed to give out, she was communicating with them, and I was asking her what she was hearing, and she said, they want to know who's Tom Powell. No, what? They want to know if you know. They want to know if you know Tom Powell. Because, first of all, they said to her, who's the guy in the orange sweatshirt? And she said, oh, that's Dave Mann. He's harmless. He's from Oregon. he's not armed or anything. He's harmless. And they said, oh, Oregon, huh? Does he know Tom Powell? Well, she had never heard Tom Powell, but she said to Dave, who's this Tom Powell guy? And he said, some guy in Oregon who wrote this book and everything. So he called me up, and I said, well, that's great, Dave. Do me a favor. Ask some questions. Ask her to ask some questions. Ask where they are from. And So Dave said, okay, I'll tell her. And so Dave relayed my request, and she went to work, and she attempted to say where he wants to know, where are you guys from? And they said, the answer that she got was, we're from here. We're the locals. You guys are from somewhere else. And she said, what do you mean? And he said, well, you've been gene spliced. Your heritage stems at least in part from elsewhere in the galaxy. But yes, you've been gene spliced. You are not local. We are. Well, that's when I knew that I had the answer. I was looking for the title of the book, and I go, that's it. It was interesting to me that, that sort of jibes with a lot of what we're getting from these guys like Michael Tellinger and Graham Hancock and these guys who are trying to reassemble the human genome. And they're finding that we are part unknown, and we are part of something that could be Neanderthal or Homo erectus or any of these other lineages that we find in the fossil record.
1: So you mentioned habituation situation. Explain to people what that is.
5: That's when they keep coming around. And so the assumption is that these people are chosen, in part because of where they live, but also because they're trustworthy, that they're not going to take a shot at them. And it's thought that the Sasquatch need a place to raise their young. When they're not here, we don't know where they are, but when they're here, they very definitely eat and poop and sleep and people have seen them doing these things, even though it does seem that they can leave our realm and be completely gone. But when they're here, they're being seen at least sometimes by people over and over again. And so when we find situations like this, which are very hard to find because, first of all, most people who have this feel chosen, but also understand that they want the secret kept. So it's very rare that you get these situations that you're that you have access to. But I had one in near Mount Rainier where they were very worried about the logging that was going on, and so they decided to go semi-public at least with what had been happening for a period of years, and that is the daughter had been seeing them quite frequently, the mom had been seeing them pretty often, and the males of the household, the sons and the dad, seemed to see them less. But they were coming around, and we were doing these things to try to document it, and we did learn that they are very aware of cameras. They don't like them. They were disabling our cameras in a variety of ways until we finally got one of these sensitives to ask permission, and they... One of the first things that came back was, well, they were really impressed that you finally asked. And they wouldn't give us the clear photograph that we were asking for, but they gave us some, poor images that were sort of an acknowledgement. Okay, we'll play ball, but we're not going to give away the store here. It's just not in our interest to do so. It's a rule.
1: What do you know about that? What are their rules? You know, like Tom Cantrell had, he would tell you a ton of things like that, and some other people as well. But what do you know about some more of the habituation stories and accounts that people have? You probably remember the Pancake House in Kentucky.
5: Yeah.
1: Yeah. What do you know about any of that?
5: All I know is they do avail themselves of food that people leave available to them, whether it's growing in the field or, if people have an outside freezer, those get hit and that's one of the first indications that the creatures are coming around on a recurring basis. But then, people start having weird dreams and things. And I did get some of that. The people were very forthcoming, with me, but, their name was Hoyt. They don't live in the same place anymore, so I don't have to worry about giving away the store, so to speak. But they too said they don't want to be seen. They appreciate the fact that we have food that they are allowed to take. They know how to work the hutches. They would take the rabbits. They would never take the breeding rabbits, but they would take the offspring. So they understood that it was in their best interest to sort of respect the animal husbandry that was going on and only take part of it. They definitely wanted things to be, kept secret, kept on the down low, but it did seem that that it was all about the youngsters and the fact that they needed to leave the youngsters unsupervised for long periods of time, and they needed a place where they weren't going to end up, in the crosshairs of someone's rifle.
1: Do you think they can get killed?
5: Absolutely. Or let's just say they don't like being shot. There are many stories of ones being shot and walking away. But they do draw blood. It takes a lot of firepower to bring one down. I think they can be killed. I think they have been killed. And, you know, whatever results from that is spirited away, and there is a degree of, you know, misinformation
1: and disinformation.
5: Disinformation both, both for sure. And covering up that the Sasquatch are, in fact, as understood to be existing by the same, you know, government entities that have interest in the UFOs. And yeah, they're coming up, you know, they know they can't keep a lid on this stuff anymore, but the stuff that we're being given by way of UFO sightings that have military origins is nothing compared to what they truly know and understand in, you know, their private circles.
1: You know, it's interesting because, like, you don't really realize how many people either don't believe or know nothing about it. And good for them. That's okay. That's fine. It's not, there's a small group of us, I guess, really, when you look at it, there's really a small group of us that are really into it. We really want to know more. We've seen stuff. We want to know more. I think that the reason that anybody ever wants to know more is because they've seen something along the way or something has happened, right? So we're into it. The others are not. And I find it interesting that I can go to locations and I see these things that the majority of the people never, ever, ever see. And it's like, why have you had experiences and me have experiences and other people have experiences? Why us and not some of these other people? What do you think that answer is?
5: Well, I was asked the exact same question by an abductee who was also the parent of several of my students, four of them to be exact. And she came to me because she knew of my writing, and she said, I am an abductee. In fact, there's a book about my case, and it was very well documented. And it happened in Vermont, and the question she had, why me? She was abducted. She was put back. And I said, I don't know why you, but I will say this. Your kids were the smartest, most polite, best looking. If I was going to go for genetic material, I would certainly go for the best. And your kids suggest to me that you might have the kind of genetic material that they want for experiments or, you know, procreation, however it's being done. But it was funny that she was wanting to know the same thing. Why are they picking on me? One of the things I said, you know, that if you've been abducted once, they come back. And she said, oh, I know. Every once in a while, I wake up in the morning and I either felt like I've slept a million years or I haven't slept at all, but I have two little parallel marks somewhere on my body that weren't there when I went to sleep, and it's freaking me out. And I said, no, that's what's going on. They're probably back for more. So, you know, some of it is seemingly scientific. There is harvesting that's probably going on, and so if that is seen as nefarious, then you know there is a sort of a side to this all that is a little bit freaky or unsavory at the very least.
1: You said what did you just say? Oh, I just lost the word. You said freaky, and I forgot the other word. I was just going to ask you a question. There was something else. There was something else.
5: They're harvesting genetic material.
1: Yeah, harvesting. What was the harvesting? Yeah, what are you talking about with that?
5: Well, you know, gene splicing. manipulating or doing experimentation. Hard to know, but it does seem like a big part of the abductee thing as it pertains to the UFO UAP business it seems like the experiments that are being described by people who are abductees, for instance, this one person whose name in the book was Janet Cornell, but that's not a real name, but that's the name of the book was Encounter at Buffledge by Walter Webb. And some say it's the best researched UFO case there is. And if you can find that book, it's usually out of print, but you can sometimes find it at bookstores. And it's an amazing story. But she is one of two abductees who is probably being tapped for genetic material. Based on what she describes as the genetic experiments, you know, they're very abdominal, and from everything they describe, they're taking sperm from males and ova from females.
1: All righty, we are talking with Tom Powell, and Tom, I'm one of those abductees, so I know exactly what you're talking about. And I also agree that that's why things happen with us, for sure. So, Tom Powell, you can check out his books on Amazon, Planet Strange, The Locals, and Edges of Science. And you can learn more about him. And we've got more to go. I'm sorry I haven't grabbed the calls yet, but I get so involved in all these different things that he's talking about, and I got more questions, so let's see what happens. Stay with us. Willis Weekend continues. Connie Willis here on Coast to Coast AM.

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13: A low of 51 for tonight with some clouds early in the morning. We'll see partly cloudy skies Sunday afternoon. Highs cooler near 68. Monday has mostly cloudy skies with highs remaining cool near 69 with rain and thunderstorms arriving in the evening. From Fox 11, your station for severe weather coverage, I'm meteorologist Audrey Lee for 1330 and 101.5 WHBL.

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1: In memory of Frank Beard of ZZ Top, Tush, on Coast to Coast AM. It's from Fandango. That's 1975. It reached number 20 on the Billboard Hot 100. I think I'm surprised it didn't go a little further than that. I had to do a little bit more research into this one, but it practically wrote itself. It was during the sound check that Billy had started the riff. Dusty began singing, and Frank joined in. Then Dusty said they finished it in about 10 minutes and changed only like three or four words before recording it. Love when that stuff happens. You know, magic can just happen like that. Speaking of magic, the new TV show Strange Universe with George Norrie debuts. Yep. You can see the, you can check out the new set. And there's a piece on our website that you can go to, and you can see it's Dan and Brinkley, and they're talking. And I just love this set. I'm just sitting here looking at it right now. I'm just like, man, that's a cool set. What? Who came up with those ideas? That's good. It looks really, really good. All the colors, everything. So, all right. Thumbs up, Mr. George Norrie. It looks really, really good. So this is all on Spark TV, and you can go check it out for yourself too, because it has debuted, and I start enjoying his new show, Strange Universe with George Norrie. Learn more at coasttocoastam.com.
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0: It's Coast to Coast AM, Connie Willis on a Willis Weekend, talking with Tom Powell. His books, Planet Strange, The Locals, Edges of Science, go to Amazon and you will find them. You can find him also on Facebook, but Tom pretty much stays in the background. He does not care. He is retired. He is just learning himself, doing his own thing, being cool about it, and enjoying life. Now, at one point, Tom, you had, I think you had described, let me see if I can remember, like being surrounded by two upright creatures on your property and feeling some hairy fingertips or something. Tell me about that.
1: Well, I was, it started with going up to the Mount Hood National Forest and leaving some gifts. We picked some apples, baked some pies, took one up there, gave one to, my family and gave one to their family. And then that same evening that I put the pie up there where we felt the Sasquatch were hanging out, I was sort of surrounded on the trail that I was walking in the back of my property at about 1:32 in the morning when we got back from delivering the pie. I took a walk, and all of a sudden there was this crashing down a really steep hill, and then I felt that it was standing on the trail right in front of me. And then I waited for the longest time, like 20, 30 minutes, and nothing moved. I finally decided there was nothing there. Maybe I imagined the whole thing. So then I started walking again, and then the footsteps followed me. All of a sudden, I started to get spooked. So I stood up on this bench, and I could hear the thing walking right toward me, and then it stopped just close enough that I felt like I could almost reach out and touch it. And at that very moment, I felt something flick the back of my ear. That
0: you
1: caused me
0: flick
1: to jump out of my socks. I ran all the way to the cabin, and as soon as I got to the cabin, I kind of stopped shaking, and then I heard this huge cackle come from the forest, and it sounded like they were laughing. When I told this to my friend Henry Franzoni, he said, well, you know, there's an old saying in the Clackamas tribe of the Chinook Indians that in order to be a fully accomplished adult, you have to prove it by touching a human being without being seen.
0: Oh, that's hilarious.
1: I hope I contributed to someone's maturing, because it sure scared the crap out of me. And even my wife said, "What the hell was that noise?" What noise? Well, all that screaming and the laughing that it echoed around, and
0: it sounded like a girl screaming. Was that you?
1: it really sounded like laughter. That they were laughing at just how badly they surprised me, and man, full retreat.
0: That's funny, because I think it comes out to they have so much personality and they have all the same emotions that we do. It's just, a thousandfold, it seems. So I can absolutely believe that, and the cackling and all that too. I love that.
1: I felt like
0: funny.
1: Something was saying, "Watch this, son. I'll show you how it's done." And
0: it's like a fraternity, isn't it? You got to go do this.
1: Yeah, it was. I was the victim of an initiation.
0: That is great. You know what? I mean, I've done a lot since I've last seen you, and I look forward to talking to you around a campfire or something like that about some of these things. But I I still am, even though I'm there, and then they'll say things to me or they'll do things that I might ask in my head, and they'll totally respect me. I still am like, okay, I want to see you in the day. I don't really want you coming by and, like, you know, grabbing my face at night or anything, you know, rubbing, flicking my ear in the middle. I'm still that intimidation, that spooked is a really good word. But some people are like, oh, no, you got to stop that. You got to get over that. And it's like, you know what? I'm not there yet. And I think it's okay not to think that they're going to come up and give me a French kiss. I mean, some people are just all about, no, they are going to hug you. And, you know, I still, it's like, well, I want them to do it in the day. You know, I still, you know what I mean? It's, I still feel that way too.
1: It's easy to rehearse what you think you're going to do when you get the opportunity but it never goes that way. They have the ability to get under your skin, so that, you know, the best laid plans of mice and men always go asunder.
0: There you go. I mean, I still respect them, and they have respected me, and nothing has ever gone wrong in any way. It's just still like, okay, and I still know that they are not us. We might be them, but they're not us. That's some of the stuff I think about that kind of thing. So, all right. So a while back, maybe before you wrote your first book, you thought one way. How do you think about all this stuff now, different from before, all the different changes that, what do you think of today's Bigfoot? And well, any of the other things? Because you thought, you had said Sasquatch is like one spoke in a larger wheel. Mm-hmm. What are the other spokes, and what do you believe is at the center?
1: Well, the first thing is that they are definitely, even though I hate the word, they are interdimensional. That is that they definitely can cross realms. Even some Google AI analysis of sightings came up with that same conclusion, which even though I'm not crazy about AI all the time, I was gratified that the analysis of 10,000 Sasquatch sightings going back to 1958 do show some very surprising things that we've sort of long felt were true, and so it's gratifying that there's some corroboration on that. The Sasquatch activity is clustered around certain kinds of rock type, suggesting that there is, you know, limestone and granite specifically. And so that suggests that there, you know, again, there's sort of these are rock types that allow for caves, limestone especially. The interesting thing, even the Google AI analysis came up with the fact that they are partially interdimensional, that is, they exist outside the normal physical reality that we
0: experience. Wow, where are you finding that info? Wow.
1: Isn't that amazing? There is a very interesting YouTube summary of what this Google AI analysis was, and it's called The Impossible Pattern. So if you look that up on Google, they go into it in very good detail. But what they basically say is that a lot of sightings are clustered around these areas where people go missing. So like it or not, it does seem like there's some connection between the missing people that Pilates and these guys look into, and it does corroborate with Bigfoot activity.
0: Let's go to the phones. Oh,
1: yeah,
0: ahead,
1: sure.
0: Go ahead. I heard you take a breath, and I jumped in on it. So sorry, I didn't know you were ready to do some more. Let's go to the phones. First time caller. I'm not sure how to say that. You're out of California. Is it Daedalus?
2: Daedalus. It's Daedalus.
0: Daedalus.
2: It's Greek mythology.
1: We know, yes.
0: I love Ulysses. It. I love it. Well, welcome to Coast AM.
2: Thank you, and thank you for taking the call. I 2 weeks ago today, I met a woman. Well, I met her before, but who lives about half hour south of me. I'm in Pollock Pines, California, and she was telling me in this place she's lived for 20-some years, she's come across Bigfoot a number of times. Sometimes she'll just sense it, and a couple of times she and her family that she raised there would see them. And at one point, one of them telepathically told her to call either, it was either her or the group, Sade, S-A-D-E, she said is how it's mm-hmm. spelled.
0: Yeah.
2: Now, I don't know if that's a person.
1: That's a singer.
2: Or
0: that's a singer. Yeah, Sade, man. Yeah, exactly. Yeah, I said it wrong on live on radio. I called him Sade. I'm like, oh, I never lived that one down. So, yeah, Sade.
2: Yeah. Well, I thought she was saying Sami, but she spelled it out. It was S-A-D-E. And they've always been very friendly. She says occasionally she'll put food out by the local creek for them, and it'll be gone the next day. I mean, who knows if that was them or not, but she thought it was. She'll have knocking on the side of her cabin every now and again on the porch when no one's around. She basically lives alone now. And she's very comfortable with them. I told her about an episode a few weeks ago on Bigfoot, where they told the story of a grandmother that heard what she thought was a bear on the front porch, went out, it was a Bigfoot, and she shot it, and it vanished. And when I told her that, she was like, no way, that's a horrible thing to do.
0: Yes.
2: So she's very comfortable with them.
0: Yeah. Yeah, no shooting. Don't shoot. Don't even attempt. Why would you do that? You know,
2: that was a story she heard on this show a few weeks ago. I heard it on the show, and I told her about it, and she was horrified.
0: Right. Me too. That does.
1: There are quite a few of these stories, and they come from some unlikely places. Northern Georgia apparently has enough remote country that, you know, the creatures can operate without too much human encroachment. But Northern California is a great one. Is the closer you get to Mount Rainier, the more this stuff goes on. And then there's big parts of the Rocky Mountains in Colorado.
0: That's right. And
1: also,
0: that's where
1: Northern New Mexico.
0: Yeah.
1: But anyway, there's people who live in these areas, and they have the contacts.
0: Yeah. Yeah. It's good stuff. And then they were on your property.
1: Mm-hmm.
0: They're on your property.
1: Well, and then the next door neighbors have had a few encounters. They've lost all the apples on their apple tree more than once. They had a couple of sort of fleeting sightings, but something crashing around and nothing that, you know, they can back up with photographs. But, you know, it's after a while you learn not to.

0: giving them.
1: Apple pie, we were told.
0: Oh,
1: I was told by one of Mel Strayhorn's friends, they won't eat apples, but they'll eat an apple pie. They won't eat a raw chicken, but they'll eat a cooked chicken with a little paprika on it.
0: Oh, so. Just a little chicken dumplings or something for them, too.
1: I know.
0: Come on.
1: They have taste.
0: put a little melted cheese on top of the apple pie. That's what my dad would say.
1: No dog food. That's just an insult.
0: Yeah, I know, right? I know. People do that, and you're like, come on. They're like, something's coming in.
1: I knew one guy who said, we sit out at camp, and we leave our empty beers, and then in the morning I come, and all the empty, the half-finished beers are all drained.
0: Well, did you see Ted over there? I don't know. I think it might have been Ted, but he might blame it on the Bigfoot.
1: That was a guy in southern Mississippi.
0: Let's see. Do we have enough time for another phone call? I know we got lots of people on the line here. What do you think? Ooh, I don't know. Let's go east of the Rockies. We'll talk to Sherry. Sherry, if you can ask your question really quick out of San Antonio, and we can get you on there. Mm-hmm. How are you? Welcome. The coast.
2: I'm in Fredericksburg, Texas. Thank you, Connie. Listen, there's a lot I don't know about them. I don't understand how much. The only film I've ever seen on a Bigfoot is that classic one when he walks out into this open area and he kind of turns and looks around and then walks on. I guess I saw it on TV once or something, but how much film exists on them? I mean, why are they hard to film?
1: Because they don't want to be filmed.
0: They don't
1: want it. And they're smart enough to know how to avoid it. Now, it's possible to make a mistake. It's possible to catch them at an unguarded moment. And actually, a lot of footage does exist more all the time. This year has been a really good year in two places, Ohio, specifically southern Ohio, and parts of Washington. A lot of stuff has come out of there, including some photographic stuff. And you know, time has to bear it out, whether it holds water and all. But there are some very compelling images that have come out of Washington this summer.
0: Some good stuff along the way. You just keep searching on the internet.
1: They're letting their guard down a little bit. That they know that we know, and maybe they're lightening up a little bit and going, hey, you know, we know and they know, so who are we kidding with all this hiding? I would be gratified if that were the case. I want it to be true, but of course, you know, scientifically you're not allowed to have your desires be part of the evidence.
0: Tom, you're just as hard to find as they are. You show up every now and then just like they do. So I hope to see more of you and hang out with you. And, hey, thanks for being here. Really appreciate it.
1: I'm happy to help.
0: All righty, Tom Powell, you can get his books on Amazon and go check them out. You'll really enjoy them. He writes like he talks, and I love that. Planet Strange, The Locals, and The Edges of Science, Tom Powell, and that's T-H-O-M-P-O-W-E-L-L. Find him on Facebook as well. More to come. Connie Willis here on a Willis Weekend. We're going to talk reptilians and military abductions, all that kind of stuff next here with James Bartley on Coast to Coast AM.

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5: A visit to the Emerald Isle. I'm Chris DeMeo, Fox News. Ireland hosting President Trump this weekend.
6: President Trump is here in Dublin, Ireland this weekend, already meeting with the country's leaders, conversations and topics ranging on a variety of issues from trade tensions to the conflict with Iran, Gaza, as well as Ireland's neutrality in a lot of these conflicts. So the president in the morning at the ambassador's residence met with business leaders and spoke to the press, calling this relationship fantastic.
7: I'm pleased to say that Ireland is now the sixth largest source of foreign direct investment in the United States, with nearly $392 billion invested in 2025.
6: Trump met with Ireland's president, Catherine Colonna, and the Taoiseach of the Prime Minister, Micheál Martin. The president wading into one of Ireland's most politically sensitive questions, telling the press he would love to see Irish reunification.
5: Fox's Alex Hogan in Dublin, the president also attending a golf tournament at his resort. Saudi Arabia has shut down a key oil pipeline and has placed the blame on a drone attacking from Iraq.
8: Concerns growing tonight over potential disruptions to the global oil supply after Saudi Arabia shut down a key oil pipeline following a drone attack launched from Iraq. The nearly 750-mile east-west pipeline was helping the Saudis bypass the heretofore blocked Strait of Hormuz. Saudi Arabia says it won't retaliate, at least for now, following a request from Iraq's prime minister. President Trump, meantime, claims Iran was probably behind it. This comes as Houthi militants make advances in Yemen, where they apparently captured an island in the middle of the vital Bab el-Mandeb Strait.
5: That's Fox's Kevin Cork in Washington. Indonesian rescuers launched a search operation on Sunday after authorities lost contact with a passenger ship carrying more than 240 people in the Java Sea. 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
5: Strikes continue in the war between Russia and Ukraine.
12: 8 people were killed. Dozens of others were injured across cities in Ukraine after those Russian strikes. Meanwhile, over in Russia, Ukrainian forces targeted 2 chemical industrial facilities. President Zelensky was in Canada meeting with Ukrainian military pilots. He also met with Prime Minister Mark Carney, pressing allies, of course, for more support. Carney said 1/3 of all the drones they manufacture will go to support Ukraine's defense. Meanwhile, Russian President Vladimir Putin, he's in India alongside other leaders from 11 BRICS nations. That includes China, Brazil, South Africa, just to name a few. Putin said that if European governments send troops to Ukraine, it will mean, quote, a war with Russia.
5: Fox's Stephanie Bennett. Rescuers recover more bodies from a passenger ferry gutted by a fire in the Philippines. 76 are now confirmed dead, the cause of the fire not determined. Police investigating the death of a black woman in Mississippi who was found hanging from a tree last month. They say more arrests are expected. Police in Jackson say Jock Ratliff, who's also black, is in custody. When it comes to sleep, new research suggests getting too much could be linked to some of the same aging concerns as getting too little.
13: Researchers studying sleep and biological aging found people who reported sleeping less than 6 hours or more than 8 hours a day tended to show signs of faster aging across several parts of the body. The lowest biological aging levels generally found among people getting roughly 6.5 to 8 hours of sleep, although the sweet spot varied by organ and sex. Researchers stress the findings don't prove too much or too little sleep caused faster aging. In fact, unusually long sleep could sometimes be a sign of underlying health problems. The findings published in the journal Nature. Therese Crowley, Fox News.
5: I'm Chris DeMeo. This is Fox News.
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4: Here's your WHBL forecast from Fox 11, your station for severe weather coverage.
15: A low of 51 for tonight with some clouds early in the morning. We'll see partly cloudy skies Sunday afternoon. Highs cooler near 68. Monday has mostly cloudy skies with highs remaining cool near 69 with rain and thunderstorms arriving in the evening. From Fox 11, your station for severe weather coverage, I'm meteorologist Audrey Lee for 1330 and 101.5 WHBL.

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1: We're keeping Frank Beard alive today and remembering him from ZZ Top. That's Tube Snake Boogie on Coast to Coast AM. Connie Willis here with you. That's a 1981 hit. I thank you. Oops, sorry about that. Well, where am I? I thank you from ZZ Top. What? I'm ready for the next one that we've got coming up at one point here. Anyway, it is, I don't know. Wait a minute. Maybe we won't play that one. I don't know. I don't know what's going on here, but I think we've got Dolly, we got ZZ Top, and we've got, yeah, that's what we've got tonight. You know what? It's the Reptilians, and we'll learn more about that. But it wasn't originally ZZ Top at all. Sam and Dave actually recorded I Thank You back in 68. ZZ, they took that from Memphis, soul record, and rebuilt it as a Texas blues rock. And Frank Beard driving the transformation from behind his drum set. So we're remembering him along with Dolly this weekend. Sorry about that. This is a Willis Weekend continuing here. And I wanted to remind you that our website, when a lot of you guys are saying, hey, where can I get more information on just anything paranormal? What can I get? Anything at all? Well, don't forget our website. We have unbelievable new articles all the time, every day. I don't know how it happens. I don't know how someone can do that, but Tim Banal and the rest of the gang on the website as well, man, they just keep putting information out. And also, you get your famous Art Bell vault that you like. You'll learn about where George Norrie's going to be. You learn about the last shows that we did, the ones that we got coming up. So if you're looking for that info and you're going, Connie, where do I get it? Well, go to coasttocoastam.com.
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0: It's Coast to Coast AM. Connie Willis here on a Willis weekend. You can sign up for my newsletter called Where's Willis and learn about my live shows, my live investigations, Connie Willis Live, along with Jim Peniston joining me as experiencers, and where you're a part of all the shows, too, at ConnieWillis.com. Get on that newsletter. As soon as you go there, it'll pop up for you to sign up for it. It's free. It's free. That always helps. That always helps. So tonight here on Coast to Coast AM, the darkness moves out of the forest and into the most private place we possess, the human mind, and sometimes right in our own bedrooms. So my guest, James Bartley, he's been on here many times on Coast to Coast AM. He has spent more than three decades. He's getting old on us, investigating reports of alien abduction, also reptilian encounters, my lab, that's the military abductions. And he's basically an independent historian who his work draws upon the military history, the intelligence, the counterintelligence and special operations. And he keeps it in layman's terms for us too, by the way. So it's not just merely academic for James either. He reports his own experiences, and they began in childhood, like most of these things do when it happens to you for life. And a nice life-changing encounter in 1990 we'll ask him about. But James says the reptilians, their presence may come from beneath the earth, dun, dun, dun, beyond the earth, and dimensions surrounding our own, too. He does believe some experiencers are targeted through erased memories, engineered dreams, hybrid programs, covert military operations. And I'm not just approaching this as an interviewer. I've seen a reptilian by myself, and that was pretty crazy. But you don't know what it is. You know, you see these things and you think everybody else does too, until you learn later in life that no, not everybody sees this stuff, and don't talk to everybody about this. But we're going to go beyond the question of whether they are here. But what do they want? You know, are they here or not? No. What do they want? Who may be helping them? How deeply can they enter our thoughts, our dreams, our relationships? And they do that. You got to watch it. You know, you got to watch it. And perhaps our own identities, even, they get behind us. So, James, anyway, let's bring you on. Welcome back again to Coast AM.
1: Thank you, Connie. I'm pleased to be here. Thank you for bringing me back.
0: Yeah, it's always good to hear from you. You got some good stuff going on. I know I've called you along the way as well, not just for my other show with Blue Rock Talk, but and I'm going to have you on Connie Willis Live as experiencers along with Jim Peniston. But you got the goods on this stuff too. Would you also put yourself into the super soldiers category?
1: I don't refer to myself as a super soldier. I've had military abduction experiences. Some of them were definitely on world. Some of them were astral operations. Some of them I feel were off world. Some of them I feel were on huge spaceships or space stations, either in this solar system or elsewhere. But no, I don't particularly like the term super soldier, because it puts a fine gloss on what is essentially mind control, exploitation, and manipulation. And there's nothing to recommend this by. This is exploitation, military abductions, exploitation by aliens and military intelligence aerospace personnel. And there's nothing about it that I would recommend to anyone else.
0: So are you saying there are actual super soldiers, or no, or that's just the way they presented it and it's not the right thing?
1: Well, anyone can choose to present themselves any way they would like. I don't choose to refer to myself in that fashion. But if the question is, are there people because of a specific genetic profile, alien DNA, if you will, for lack of a better term, and latent metaphysical powers within their DNA, which allows them to interface with alien technology, allows them to be astrally taken and utilized in a virtual reality environment, allows their conscious consciousness to be taken out of their physical bodies, placed into clones for operations. Yes, that absolutely happens. It happens on world. It happens off world. It happens in other dimensions. It happens in alternate realities. The deep black military aerospace community, elements therein, have long since had the means to not just go off world, not just go to other star systems in our plane of reality, but also go to other dimensions and alternate realities. I'm absolutely convinced that's the case.
0: And how do you know all this stuff? Tell us about that.
1: Well, I've had my own personal experiences where I've been, one of my experiences, I'm not going to go into details, but I was
0: on. Come on, take it deep. Take us where you've never gone before.
1: Well, other people, if they've plugged into my show, they know who I'm talking about. But I once found myself on what I perceived to be a very large vessel. And on this vessel, it was run by naval personnel, because deep black elements of naval intelligence have been long involved with non-human intelligences and with the back engineering of alien technology to enable them to go off-world and conduct off-world exploration, off-world operations. Bob Lazar is just one example of that, but there are many. And I found myself in what I perceived to be a very large vessel, man-made. I saw naval personnel on board, and there was a well-known Hollywood figure on board, dressed in a naval uniform, who, for whatever reason, had a burr under his saddle about me and kept chasing me through this large vessel. And I was terrified, and I spent a considerable amount of time trying to elude and evade this individual. Finally, I met this sympathetic senior NCO, I can't remember if he was a chief, senior chief, or a master chief, but he took pity on me. He was sitting at his desk in this large open area, and I just begged him to hide me. And if you remember, back when the U.S. Navy, the surface vessels, became integrated, men and women, one of the first vessels they ever trialed this on, it developed the nickname the Love Boat, because there were so many illicit relationships, let's say, that were going on board the ships. Well, what happened was, on board these surface level naval warships, they created these special, these pre-existing compartments that not many people knew of, and they would put mattresses and cushions and blankets in there and what have you. It was a love nest, basically, right? So on board a lot of these naval vessels, there are these love nests where people can go and do their thing, right? Well, in this scenario where I was being chased by this well-known Hollywood A-lister who doesn't seem to have aged a day, right? I got hidden by this sympathetic senior master chief. I can't remember exactly what his insignia was. He placed me in this small compartment, and there were like pillows and blankets and a mattress. And then I go, this is a love nest, you know, but whatever works. I was hiding out in there, and I stayed in there for a while until finally they let me out. And that Hollywood A-lister, who was dressed in a naval uniform, which if you watch some of this guy's movies, that's exactly what he was dressed up in, tipped there, but I'm not going to go any further. But they finally let me out, and he was gone. But I was terrified. And this guy was absolutely determined to go after me. And I had to do everything I could to elude this guy. And it wasn't a dream, because dreams are over, and they don't have this sense of a linear time passing, you know, like, when is this going to end? Why can't I wake up from this? There was no question that it was not a dream. I was really at this place. And that was just one example when I found myself on a vessel which I perceived to be an off-world. And there were other occasions when I found myself with mostly naval personnel. Some of the experiences were quite mundane. I would be in an office setting. But what's interesting was I sensed that I was not in this world in some of those experiences, either off-world somewhere in some installation on another planet, another world, or even in an alternate reality or another dimension entirely. But within the context of that, in this naval installation, it was quite mundane. I mean, I'm sitting in an office. People are drinking coffee. There's file cabinets. There's desks. People are dressed in the green BDUs that you very commonly see in certain naval environments. Like the CBs and the Navy SEALs, they wear a lot of the green BDUs. And there were times when I went through a lot of training by people I perceived or intuited were Navy SEALs. And they were dressed in the, if you're familiar with the old school gray sweatshirts, long sleeve or short sleeve, and the green BDUs, and they were putting me and others, sometimes even children, through our paces and a lot of physical exercise. So I went through a lot of that and other experiences I found myself in what seemed to be, at least on the outside, what looked like a large estate or a mansion atop a mountain. And atop this mountain, the summit, there was a clearing, there was a large estate or a mansion there, and inside there were naval personnel as well as civilian psychological personnel there for mind control purposes. So, and I'm hoping that what I'm saying now resonates with others if they have similar memories, similar experiences, to not be dismissive of them, because I mean, I'm not describing, you know, far out X-Men, Spider-Man type stuff, although I've had experiences similar to that. But a lot of the experiences I had, I found myself in a military installation. I found myself in conferences where what's interesting is there would be high level, high ranking naval personnel who would be talking to me, but it was as if I had earmuffs on and earplugs on, and I couldn't hear a word that was being said to me. And it was clear that these naval personnel would say something to me, pause, and they would be listening to my response, but I could not hear a thing. So I was discussing this with others, and the consensus we came up with was they managed to pull some kind of altar out of me that they were having this discourse with, while the me that you're talking to now was in the back seat, as it were, with earplugs on and mufflers on, and I couldn't hear a thing. It was quite frustrating, you can imagine. And then someone at another part of the table, and these were naval officers wearing khaki uniforms, right? And another individual, another officer, another part of the table would start talking to me. I would turn, and this was all done involuntarily. I wasn't doing this consciously. I would turn. And then it was clear that there was a dialogue going on between that officer and whatever altar they pulled out of me, right, that they were having this dialogue with. So there have been times that that's happened, and that really adds to the frustration because, you know, what were they saying? What was my altar saying to them? What kind of information were they trying to get out of me, et cetera? So that's quite frustrating. If people can go back to the early books written by Katarina Wilson. She was one of the first military abductees. And my definition of a MILAB, a military abductee, is someone who has had legitimate alien abduction experiences, as I have had, but they've also had this deep black military element, these deep black military operations that intrude upon our personal lives that have something to do with these aliens. Because in some of these facilities, whether they're on-world, off-world, underground, whatever the case may be, sometimes you will see humans and non-human military personnel, human military personnel and non-human life forms interacting in the same location, working together, essentially. And I've seen that. So, you know, there's a lot more to this. It's not just, you know, high action, high drama. But that happens too, because a lot of us that have had these MILAB experiences, we found ourselves in various conflict zones, utilized either astrally or in our physical bodies, in places like the Balkans during the Balkanization of Yugoslavia, for example, in Iraq and other places. Many of us have found ourselves in those places, or what seem to be those places, in an altered state.
0: So I'm just going to go back to I want to go back to that A-lister. You don't want to say the A-lister, Hollywood A-lister's name, obviously, right?
1: No, I don't.
0: Okay, so we don't know the name, but let me ask you this. Do you think that maybe there's a reason why it was that person that you saw, that was chasing after you, that you couldn't get away from? Do you think that that was even projected in your mind, that that's who it was, possibly?
1: People have to understand, when we find ourselves in these scenarios, we don't have the time to say, well, is this a simulation? Is this a virtual reality?
0: Yeah, but I'm thinking now, but this is now looking back, with all the stuff you've learned. Do you think that could have been impossible?
1: It could have been an entirely different individual with that image superimposed upon him. It could have been a clone of him. It could have been him. And if the intention was just to scare the hell out of me, well,
0: it worked.
1: That succeeded, because I was in this primal state of fear.
0: Yeah. And that's why I'm asking, because did you not like this person? Like, in general, do you not like whoever that guy is?
1: Well, one of his movies in the past touched on certain themes of the supernatural, of let's say immortality. I won't go into details, okay. But when I saw him in this scenario, I didn't perceive him as one of the characters he played, where he was a military person.
2: So not only is it still going, but I can't turn it off.
1: Or a naval person, but I perceived him.
2: I'm not
1: although
2: even
1: he was wearing a naval
2: person.
1: He was
0: Is there somebody else with you there talking?
1: No. I'm seeing Tom's wife and Cecilia's iPhone active.
0: Wow.
1: So,
0: okay, I'm hearing that. Hey, we got to take a break. We'll let you figure that out. We'll be back. James Bartley with us, Reptilians My Labs, Coast to Coast AM.

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8: A low of 51 for tonight with some clouds early in the morning. We'll see partly cloudy skies Sunday afternoon. Highs cooler near 68. Monday has mostly cloudy skies with highs remaining cool near 69, with rain and thunderstorms arriving in the evening. From Fox 11, your station for severe weather coverage, I'm meteorologist Audrey Lee for 1330 and 101.5 WHBL.
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1: There's Dolly on Coast to Coast AM. That's Light of a Clear Blue Morning. That's from 1977. And she wrote this after finally breaking professionally from Porter Wagner and gaining control of her own career. And she described coming through that difficult period as finally seeing light after a long darkness. And a lot of people see that tune as well as an anthem of hope, resilience, new beginnings. She was wonderful. She was just a wonderful person. She was just great, wasn't she? Everybody loved her. Everybody loved her. Good stuff. We'll have more from her and also remembering Frank Beard of ZZ Top as well. So I'd love for you to join my YouTube channel. I have resurrected it once again. It's Connie Willis Live, and I'm very excited about it because I have alongside with me James Peniston. You know him from the UFO Rendlesham incident in the Rendlesham UFO incident where he manhandled a UFO himself. He touched it. He held on to it. He got the binary code known as the Peniston code. And we have Jerry Avalos is with us right now, and he is using – we're all experiencers, right? So he's using his abilities to learn more about the purpose of it and all that kind of thing. So we're going to be having our part three coming up Tuesday night. It's all live, so you can participate as well. Ask the questions that you want to ask. Get in there deep, too, to know. It's very casual conversations, and, you know, we're just all talking. We're just like, hey, you know, it's all from the perspective of experiencers. And, of course, James Bartley, who's with us tonight, hopefully he'll be there joining the show along the way. It's up to him. I hope he does because listen to him tonight, right? So that's Connie Willis Live. It's a YouTube channel, and I hope that you guys will sign up for that and get prepared for part three, okay? Go ahead and look for part one and part two and watch and listen, and so you'll be prepared for that. But I'd really like for you to be a part of that. It's all live, and it is really participatory. I love shows to be that way. If you'd like to know more about it, always go to my website and sign up for my newsletter. It's at ConnieWillis.com.
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1: It's a Willis Weekend on Coast to Coast AM. Connie Willis here talking with James Bartley, and we are talking about reptilians, MyLabs. You can find him at thecosmicswitchboard.com, thecosmicswitchboard.com. You can also find him there on YouTube and Facebook, and just go locate him and sign up, follow him, all that kind of stuff, and learn a whole lot more, because he is very patient in telling you things, and he keeps it in layman's terms when it gets too much, and just ask him and he'll say, no, this is what that means, or this or that. James, I appreciate that, because it, you know, especially if you have no clue what it's like to ever be taken in the first place, to try to even describe those things. That's where I was going back to the A-list Hollywood guy, only because I know that they like to use fear, and they know what your fears are, or what bugs you, or what you love, and they will use that. So that's why I was just wondering if you think they might have been projecting that person's face.
5: Quite possible. There's no way I could, determine one way or the other if it was the real McCoy or it was.
1: But it worked.
5: An image, but it worked, because I wasn't going to try to negotiate with the individual. I was too busy waiting for my life.
1: And you were in the love nest. Did you wash yourself off after you got out of there?
5: You know what? Now that you mention that, it kind of makes me feel a little icky. But at the time,
1: me too.
5: I was just glad to be able to hide out for a while. So, I love your bumper music, by the way. You played Moonlight Drive with the Doors there a moment, and I love the ZZ Top. I've seen them in concert. That's great.
1: Oh, good stuff. Good stuff. And this, you know, Frank Beard passing and Dolly passing. It's just a lot going on, I tell you. But good music for sure. So thanks. I appreciate that. Well, okay. So our reptilian, I know we want to talk reptilian and military abductions. Are they together or two separate things?
5: They are at times together. One of the underground facilities my team and I back in the day were investigating was situated in the Apple Valley near Victorville in the high desert of Southern California. Victorville used to have George Air Force Base, and then it became a federal. No, it became some kind of other airfield that was used for, commercial, but also probably, in my view, probably some other purposes. But it's not too far from George Air Force Base. And this was an underground base, and it was run by the Navy, elements of naval intelligence. They essentially shared the facility with reptilians. And some of the reptilians would come out of that facility and have sexual relations, let's say, with a good friend of mine who lived in Apple Valley. And to give you an idea of the collusion at work, the reptilian or one of the reptilians had come into her house from that facility, or I'm sure that the reptilian base lair extends beyond that facility. There just happens to be some there. And the reptilian had sexual intercourse with my friend. And for those who know, sometimes what happens when a reptilian being has sexual relations with a woman, it can amp up the woman's chi. And for a period of time, hours, days, it can really enhance her psychic abilities. And in this instance, no sooner had the reptilian left after having sexual intercourse with her, no sooner had the reptilian left than my friend Lorena was essentially teleported into the underground facility and was immediately tasked with remote viewing certain individuals, certain places in the Middle East and in the Near East. So that to me is just one example of them working in collusion, because either the military controllers, the naval intelligence in this instance, notice, oh, okay, that reptilian is over there doing its thing with Lorena again, and now that she's going to be in this enhanced psychic state, we might as well bring her in and task her with remote viewing, or it could have been done in collusion, like the Navy had said to the reptilian or vice versa, I'm going to go do this thing with this woman, and then you can bring her in and do whatever you want with her, as far as the Navy is concerned. But that's just one example. And my friend,
1: you know what?
5: Oh, please continue.
1: No, I think you've said sexual relations more than Bill Clinton ever did. I'm just saying. I don't know. I'm just saying. Let me ask this before. Just describe a reptilian to us so people can get a better idea.
5: A reptilian is a
1: all the other non-humans.
5: It is a humanoid, bipedal, lizard-like being. And the descriptions vary because they're not all one species. Some are more serpent-like in appearance as far as, you know, the head and the face. Some are decidedly more lizard-like in appearance. And some are kind of a cross in between humans and reptilians. And these reptilian beings, and essentially there's three different types, and they can interchange. Some of them live in the deep underground cavern systems beneath the earth. They've seemingly always been there. Some are from off-world, literally from other star systems in our reality, our plane of existence. And others are interdimensional. And it's not an either-or situation. Some beings, some of the reptilians, and not exclusive to reptilians, but just in our example, some of these reptilians that are off-world have had bases here underground and undersea for so long, they might as well be considered earthlings. And moreover, some of them, a great many of them actually, have the ability to alter their density and frequency so they can ingress and egress out of our physical 3D environment. They can alter their density and enter into us when we're sleeping and create these stage-managed dreams, create these horrific types of Freddy Krueger, Nightmare on Elm Street scenarios while we're sleeping. They're literally inside our bodies, taking over our astral dreamscape from within. They can eroticize our dreamscape, whatever the case may be, however they want to, whatever types of behavioral changes, behavioral modification they want to induce within the sleeping person. And this could, if the person's not aware of what's going on, this could last for months and years until they get the desired result of how they want to change this person's behavior, usually for the negative, making them an abusive kind of perpetrator of one sort or another. And then these reptilians have asserted their control through a longstanding hybridization agenda. We always hear about the hybridization agenda, but mostly from the gray standpoint, popularized by investigators such as David Jacobs, Bud Hopkins. Right. But I think that the reptilian hybridization agenda is far more serious. We reside in what is essentially a reptilian sphere of influence, and they have maintained control of this planet through what I call the reptilian hybrid plantation managers, the Hillarys and people like that, the Soroses. Incidentally, what's interesting about Soros, in Greek, the spelling is actually S-A-U-R-O-S, which means like lizard, right? But he's changed the spelling to S-O-R-O-S. But point of relevance is they exert control by creating this caste system wherein the reptilian hybrids are in charge in key positions in finance, the media, etc. This is why, you know, what's come out of the Epstein files. You always hear these surface level truthers. Oh, yeah, aliens, reptilians. Tell us about the Epstein files. Well, the Epstein files have come out, at least some of them. And what do they talk about? All these heinous things that normal people would find absolutely abhorrent. And one of the key witnesses, Juliet Bryant, has described Epstein as actually shape-shifting in her presence during a sexual encounter. So, you know, these people are dismissive about aliens and reptilians, and then the Epstein files comes out, and then their behaviors, you know, their culinary habits, let's say, all of that comes out. But they still think they're dealing with just power-mad human bankers instead of what is essentially a non-human control system.
1: Interesting. You know, you brought up the hybridization project. That's me. Okay, that's me. And I was lucky enough, I think, to get regressed by Jacobs about 4 to 5 times. And I did meet Bud before he passed. But I agree with you. That's kind of lame compared to the reptilian takings. But I saw a reptilian in one of those times, in between my bedroom and my sister's bedroom, like standing guard, supervising. What do you think of that?
5: Well, one of the fallacies of alien abduction research, I was fortunate, my mentor was Barbara Barthlick, who probably knew more about alien abductions and the reptilian aspect of alien abductions than anyone alive, and she's since passed away, died an untimely death. But it's common amongst many researchers to think that it's the grays, grays, and only the grays, and hybrid variants between the grays and the humans, and that's it, right? But
1: right.
5: Actually, when one really delves into these experiences, they'll find that the grays is kind of an umbrella term to describe certain types of beings that have a certain appearance or certain look to them. They're not all from the same – they're not all originating from the same place. Zeta Reticuli is a very common point of origin for at least some of them. I do believe there are factions of them, and some of the gray factions absolutely work for the reptilians and other beings, Draco, Mantis beings. Some of the gray factions do the heavy lifting, the abductions, the medical procedures, what have you, but they're really working for the reptilians. So when one delves into some of these experiences, I mean, really delves in, because the screen memories are layered, multi-tiered, and very sophisticated. Somebody thinks they bust through one layer of screen memories, and they think that's it. Well, actually, there's a minimum of 2 screens, one for the abductee himself or herself, and then another layer beyond that for the regressionist, the hypnotic regressionist. But once you bust past those layers, it's very common to find that there's not just grays involved in some of these experiences. There will be times when the abductee will find himself or herself in an alien environment with a number of different alien races present. Mantis beings, winged Draco, reptilians, grays, little tan beings, blue-skinned beings, human-looking Nordics. Right, so this notion that it's all just grays, no, that's a misnomer. That's a fallacy.
1: Absolutely.
5: There's a variety of beings that work in collusion, and unfortunately, in my view, certain elements of the deep black military aerospace community, they work in conjunction with the very same beings that are conducting these abductions and the hybridization agenda, and that's something that will never come out in these faux

0: have a sympathetic resonance to whatever one's astral soul matrix consciousness is, and then you can just yank them. There were times, Connie, when I was being astrally abducted on a nightly basis. They wouldn't even wait until I fell asleep. They would just yank me right out of my body. I was, and like many people out there probably listening, there were times when I was like dreading nightfall, you know, oh geez, you know, I'm going to have to try to go to sleep again without being messed with, right? And so,
1: but they'll take you in the day if they want. They'll take you in the day if they want. Yeah.
0: I just saw this silly post on Facebook that, you know, why do the aliens only seem to abduct people at night? That's not the case. They can do it in broad daylight. And because of their manipulation, ability to manipulate time,
1: yes,
0: they can pluck you right out of a business meeting where you're sitting in a conference room with a bunch of people at your job, to cite like a hypothetical example, pluck you right out and to do all this hellacious stuff to you. And then
1: which might be
0: you
1: years, might even see forever. Yeah, exactly.
0: Well, my friend, the aforementioned Lorena, and this was long before anyone was talking about 20 and back programs with these super soldiers. She was just, and the reason at times they allowed her to retain a lot of conscious awareness during her experiences. In other words, they didn't always shunt her into a mind-controlled state, although at times they did, right? But there were times when they just allowed her to have her normal waking consciousness when they abducted her and she was in their midst in the underground facility or in some alternate reality or somewhere else. And then finally she asked them, it's like, you know, why are you doing this? And why are you letting me see so much, right? And their response was, you're just the housewife from Apple Valley. Who's going to believe you?
1: That's exactly
0: And there were times when
1: nice.
0: She said, yeah, and there were times I can hear the background music. I'll make it quick or I can wait until the other side.
1: No. Go ahead.
0: Okay, well, I'll make it really quick. There were times when she was there in this underground base and other places with the Navy, and she was pleading with them, you have to send me back. They're going to file a missing persons report on me. I have to get back and get my kids ready for school. We're talking mundane stuff. They said, don't worry, we'll send you back and you'll get up just in time to get your kids ready for school. And sure enough, after spending weeks, seemingly weeks, with the Navy and these aliens, they'd send her back and she'd wake up in bed just enough time to get her kids ready to school. And she was telling me this long before anyone was talking about the 20 and back program.
1: I love that. I didn't know that there was a name for that, but boy, I can relate to that one too. Stay with us, Connie Willis, James Bartley, Coast to Coast AM.

0: The Packers kick off their regular season against the Vikings in Minnesota. Pregame Sunday starts at 1. 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
2: President Trump's in Ireland. I'm Deborah Valentine, Fox News. President Trump wrapping up a trip to Ireland today with his favorite pastime high on the agenda. Fox's Jonathan Savage reports.
3: Yesterday was taken up by political meetings in Dublin with Ireland's head of government, Micheál Martin, and President Catherine Connolly. Day two of the weekend trip involves the sport of golf. The president waking up at his Dunburg resort, where the Irish Open Golf Tournament is currently being played. There are rumours the president himself will present the winner's trophy. The visit's taking place amid one of Ireland's biggest ever security operations. 1,000 US Secret Service agents are supplementing 3,000 local officers. Jonathan Savage, Fox News.
2: Saudi Arabia has shut down a key oil pipeline and has placed the blame on a drone attack from Iraq. Fox's Kevin Cork.
4: Concerns growing tonight over potential disruptions to the global oil supply after Saudi Arabia shut down a key oil pipeline following a drone attack launched from Iraq. The nearly 750-mile east-west pipeline was helping the Saudis bypass the heretofore blocked Strait of Hormuz. Saudi Arabia says it won't retaliate, at least for now, following a request from Iraq's prime minister. President Trump, meantime, claims Iran was probably behind it. This comes as Houthi militants make advances in Yemen, where they apparently captured an island in the middle of the vital Bab el-Mandeb Strait.
2: The strait serves as a gateway to the Red Sea trade route linking Europe and Asia. State-run media says an Iranian commercial vessel was struck early Sunday off of Keshem Island right near the Strait of Hormuz. One person was killed and three wounded. The UK Maritime Trade Operations Monitor separately reported a vessel was hit by a projectile while transiting the strait without providing details. 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
2: Well, the contractor who renovated the Washington, D.C. reflecting pool is now admitting mistakes. Fox's Jane Fergus has details.
17: Atlantic Industrial Coatings is taking responsibility for the poor design and inferior work that caused the pool's new blue liner to peel and break loose. According to government documents seen by the New York Times, not enough primer being sprayed and combining two chemicals that are incompatible were just two of the problems. This revelation sinks President Trump's theory that the reflecting pool was vandalized. Atlantic Industrial has not commented on this new information, but they are repairing their shoddy work. Jane Fergus, Fox News.
2: Chicago's Mayor Brandon Johnson is expected to announce today whether or not he'll seek a second term next year amid some serious political headwinds. Fox's Jeff Manasso reports from the Windy City of Chicago.
18: Chicago Mayor Brandon Johnson is widely expected today to formally announce his reelection bid. And the question isn't whether Johnson wants another 4 years, it's whether Chicago voters will give him the chance. Amid a recent University of Chicago poll that shows less than 14% 60% of voters want Johnson to run again. The Democrat mayor's low approval as Chicago faces major crime and public safety problems, a nearly $1 billion budget gap, and tax increases and new fees over budget cuts. Problems, the mayor has said, are real, but also decades in the making. In Chicago, Jeff Manasso, Fox News.
2: A search is underway by Indonesian rescuers for a passenger ship carrying more than 240 people in the Java Sea. The ship's operator reported it lost contact with the vessel following a report of bad weather. I'm Deborah Valentine. This is Fox News.
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12: A low of 51 for tonight with some clouds early in the morning. We'll see partly cloudy skies Sunday afternoon. Highs cooler near 68. Monday has mostly cloudy skies with highs remaining cool near 69 with rain and thunderstorms arriving in the evening. From Fox 11, your station for severe weather coverage, I'm meteorologist Audrey Lee for 1330 and 101.5 WHBL.

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1: Remembering Frank Beard of ZZ Top, who passed just recently. ZZ Top, Sharp Dressed Man on Coast to Coast AM, 1983 hit from Eliminator. And that album actually transformed ZZ Top into the MTV superstars, as you can remember this tune. 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

0: Coast to Coast AM, Connie Willis here on a Willis Weekend. The CosmicSwitchboard.com, that's where you can find our guest tonight, James Bartley. The CosmicSwitchboard.com. He's also on YouTube. Look for James Bartley. That's B-A-R-T-L-E-Y. You can find him on Facebook, too. He's out there. He's around. And he also takes, he can consult. If you have things happening to you and you'd like to talk to somebody about what he's talking about tonight, because maybe it relates to you, he's available for consultations. Just go to his website, and he'll help you out there. My Labs, alien abductees, stuff like that. I mean, he's got you all set up, and as you can hear, the way he talks, very smooth, very kind, very gentle, and it's important when you're dealing with something like this. So, James, it's all about disclosure right now. To me, I don't really need the government to tell me what I know, but what is it with the disclosure? I don't think we're ever going to—it's the ET that are going to disclose. What are your thoughts? Yeah. What is being left out?
1: That's exactly how I feel about it. This whole cover-up is maintained by the non-human intelligences, particularly the reptilians themselves. And whatever disclosure, quote-unquote, comes out from these faux congressional hearings will be a watered-down version of the truth. Like I said in a previous segment tonight, they're not going to talk about alien abductions. They're not going to talk about particularly the reptilian hybridization agenda, which has resulted in so many of these evil reptilian hybrids and so many key positions of power all over the world, every country, every institution you can think of. At some level, there are reptilian-human hybrids, many of them practicing hardcore black magic. I'm not laughing because it's funny. I'm laughing because, you know, the seriousness of it. They're never going to go in that direction. It's certainly, and what they're doing with the, it's the terminology. They tried to use the UAP thing. That's kind of fallen out of favor. The old UFO term. I don't use UAP as a designation. That's like, to me, it's foul language. I use UFOs because that's more apt and it's more my era. But the terminology they use, legacy programs, legacy implies outdated, obsolete, passé. That hardly describes the alien technology, which has been hoarded by the deep black elements of the military as well as these aerospace corporations for nigh on 80 plus years by this point at least. So another point that is misunderstood is this notion of research and development, experimentation. They're far past the experimental stage. They are well into the operational stage by now. One of the great old school researchers, I think that he's retired. I don't even know if he's on this side of the veil anymore. I hope so. Bill Hamilton, he wrote Cosmic Top Secret. He wrote Alien Magic. He developed sources within the underground bases in the Antelope Valley in Southern California. For those of you in that region listening, Lancaster, Palmdale, you know what I'm talking about, the Hallandale Lockheed facility, et cetera. They're all there, these large underground bases where they take alien technology and they develop like a man-made version of it. I mean, imagine like a Cadillac, you back engineer it, and the best you can come up with is like a Lexus, okay? That's similar to that kind of thing. And Bill Hamilton's sources were telling him that these were people that worked in the underground facilities in the Antelope Valley in Lancaster, Palmdale. Palmdale is where Air Force Plant 42 is. They told him that there is, and this was back in the 90s and the late 80s when we were getting this information, there is an active base on Mars, an underground American base on Mars. And I've spoken to and I've had Jim Goodall on my show. Jim Goodall probably knows as much about the deep black world as anybody, the deep black aerospace world. And likewise, his sources were telling him as far back as the late 1980s that there have been bases established on Mars. So we're far beyond this notion of, you know, they're sticking their toe in the water, they're poking a stick at it. They're far beyond that. And we must understand that the physics that's taught in schools is not the same as the physics that's being utilized in mm-hmm. these deep black weird science programs. They have an understanding of what used to be called ether physics. What went wrong is, if you look at the development of programs like the Manhattan Project and what have you, the emphasis became more geared up towards particles, subparticles, quarks, etc., instead of the ether, where a lot of the great German, European physicists in the past, that's where their focus was on ether physics. If we go back in that direction, we're getting closer. And I'm reminded of what Ben Rich, the late director of Lockheed Skunk Works, said. I think he gave what amounted to a deathbed confession. Well, he gave what amounted to a deathbed confession to the aforementioned Jim Goodall. But he also said to, I think the guy's name was Tom Keller or Tom Kelleher. He was an aerospace engineer, consultant to MUFON. And he told, Ben Rich told Tom Kelleher, I hope I'm not butchering his last name, that we are, you know, traveling the stars. That there was a mistake in the equations, we corrected the mistake, and now the military is traveling the stars. That's where we're at now. So it's far beyond what they're showing in these faux disclosures. When they say things like legacy programs, that implies outdated, passé, obsolete, that hardly describes the kind of technology that has been recovered. And not only recovered, but there has been an ongoing alliance with not just one, but a number of different non-human intelligences on world and off world. And I've spoken to a number of people. I'm satisfied that they have been involved in these off-world programs, call them Solar Warden, call them whatever other project code name they come under, but they have been utilized, exploited in some of these off-world programs. I'm absolutely certain that exists. And if you go back to the book written by General Nathan Twining, at the time of Roswell, he was the commander of Air Materiel Command at Wright Field, later Wright-Patterson Air Force Base. During World War II, he was the commander of the 15th Air Force based in Italy. Prior to that, he operated. He was in command of Com Air Sols, this joint Army Air Force at the time, command based in Guadalcanal. In fact, he had one adventure where he was stuck in a life raft with other survivors after their plane went down in the South Pacific and had to float around out there for a while. This guy was a hardcore warrior, and he wrote a book called, I'm trying to remember the name, Neither Liberty, Neither Something Else. But he said, and this book came out circa 68, 67, and he stated for the record in that book that the military will be operating in space. Right.
0: Mm-hmm.
1: But, you know, how many people today even know who General Nathan Twining is? He was one of the original members of Majestic 12, and it was intelligence officers on his staff at Air Materiel Command that wrote the legendary Twining memo, where and what they call it is, it's very common. I used to work in communications for Commander Naval Air Force's U.S. Pacific Fleet. It's very common for a senior officer to say to an underling, okay, write such and such memo or write such and such message, and then I'll put my CHOP, i.e. signature, on it, right? So Twining didn't actually write that memo, the Twining memo. One of these intelligence officers working underneath him did, but he put his CHOP, his signature, on it. So for all intents and purposes, he's endorsing and validating what his intelligence personnel have come up with, and the findings were that UFOs are real, flying saucers are real, they are not fictitious, they are not visionary, they exist, right? That's called the Twining Memo, anybody can look it up. So when you talk about individuals like General Nathan Twining, General Curtis LeMay, General Hoyt Vandenberg, these were major players, deeply, deeply involved in the back engineering, analysis, and exploitation. Always remember the exploitation part. They're not just going to endlessly research and study this stuff. At some point, they're going to go operational with it, and there's no telling how long they have been going off-world with the technology.
0: Well, the people now that even talk about disclosure and okay, here's some and here's some more, we just dropped some more, any of those people and any of these hearings, I don't even think they know anything about it.
1: Well, they know yes, especially the congressmen and congresswomen. They know nothing. I'm sure they're well-meaning. I mean, I like Tim Burchett. I mean, I think his heart is in the right place. Apparently, he's been quite shaken with what little information, what little bones they've thrown at him. He's come away quite shaken from the information. And I sense that he's a well-meaning guy, and he's sincere about wanting to get the truth out. But again, they're never going to get to the bottom line. Like, one of the cases that need to be really scrutinized is the crash retrieval. I think it was November 24th, 1992. A UFO crash retrieval at South Haven Park in Long Island. The federal firefighters from Brookhaven Laboratory, a national laboratory, were there before the local firefighters. It's very common. You hear this a lot of times where some kind of alien craft or experimental craft crashes or comes to grief somewhere, and rather than the local firefighters getting there first, sometimes it's these federal firefighters that get there first. That was the case in South Haven Park. They blocked off the whole area. Eyewitnesses in the surrounding communities reported rolling blackouts that happened for days afterwards. John Ford, people remember that name, John Ford. He was the director of the Long Island UFO Research Network, LUFON. He and his team went out there with the Geiger counters. They took note of the charred trees, the crash site, the higher-than-normal background radiation. And for his efforts, what happened to John Ford? He was set up on a bogus charge of domestic terrorism. And to this day, he is a political prisoner. He's locked up in what amounts to a loony bin, a mental health facility, right? So all these people out there talking about disclosure and this and that. Mm-hmm. Well, you know what? John Ford is still riding away as a political prisoner because of his only crime was investigating a crash retrieval at South Haven Park. And what's interesting also, for your older viewers, there was a great show on Fox that was called Sightings, if you remember that back in the day.
0: Oh, yeah.
1: And they actually had a segment about the crash retrieval at South Haven Park. One of the firefighters actually took video, one of the federal firefighters actually took video of some of the crashed wreckage, as well as apparently took video of some of the alien bodies, right? So that is a case that needs to be reinvestigated, and we need to get John Ford, the former director of the Long Island UFO Network, out of detention where he's been held as a political prisoner all this time. He's not the only one. The late, great Paul Benowitz was a scientist and an engineer, and he did a lot of private research about the underground alien base at Archuleta Mesa in New Mexico, not too far from Dulce, New Mexico, where there is a large underground alien base run by the Department of Energy. And what did they do to Paul Benowitz? Paul Benowitz had actually gotten film of the UFO activity above Archuleta Mesa, and he also recorded what he considered to be signals, communications that were being sent out by the aliens themselves. So what happens to him? He gets subjected to a lot of harassment, a psychological warfare operation. In fact, one of the key players behind ruining his life is now like a faux whistleblower. He's kind of repackages himself as a whistleblower these days. I'm not going to dignify him by mentioning his name, but now he's showing up in these podcasts and at these conferences as a ex-Air Force whistleblower. But he played a key role in destroying Paul Benowitz's life. Paul Benowitz likewise got sent into a loony bin, a mental asylum, where they subjected him to electroshock therapy, right? And he's since died. And what do we know about Dulcie? Well, we know about the Phil Schneider story. He was a government geologist. Yes, that was building underground bases for the government. And he and his team, and this might have happened to that mining team in Argentina, or was it Chile? I can't remember, back in the day, back in the 90s, if memory serves, the early 2000s. But the story goes that that team in Argentina or Chile, same part of the world, mega UFO activity down there.
0: Yes.
1: They accidentally drilled or blasted their way into a reptilian or an alien base, and then they wind up getting killed, right? Some of them. Well, something like that happened to Phil Schneider, where they drilled down into a part of the Archuleta Mesa area, and they encountered these tall grays, and this firefight battle ensued, and he barely got out with his life, right? So those are things that have happened, and instead, what they've done is they've drawn a line of demarcation. There's like everything that's happened after the Tic Tac video, so-called, that's like the modern UFO research, or UAP, as they call it, era. Everything that happened before that has been whitewashed. Hmm.
0: Yes, it has. You're absolutely right. I miss Snyder so much. I mean, he was just like, here's what this looks like, and here's this, and here's that. And I remember him doing some things on YouTube and talking, and here's my table. I'm at this event. And I was like, who is this guy? And, man, he caught my attention, and he was straight up, and, of course, they took him. Let's talk about who they is when we come back, and let's talk a little bit more with James Bartley. Reptilians, My Labs, all this really good stuff that maybe you haven't heard from for a while, because he's right. They try to push all that back, and they're changing a whole look and perspective of everything, names and then some, and I'm with him for sure. James Bartley, Connie Willis here, Willis Weekend on Coast to Coast AM.

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10: A low of 51 for tonight with some clouds early in the morning. We'll see partly cloudy skies Sunday afternoon. Highs cooler near 68. Monday has mostly cloudy skies, with highs remaining cool near 69, with rain and thunderstorms arriving in the evening. From Fox 11, your station for severe weather coverage, I'm meteorologist Audrey Lee for 1330 and 101.5 WHBL.

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1: Gotta love that tune, don't you? Dolly Parton on Coast to Coast AM. 1974, number one country hit. And Dolly didn't write it about a lover. She wrote it as a goodbye to Porter Wagner when she decided to leave and go out on her own. So she sang it to Porter the next morning, and he cried. And Dolly's original reached, number one. Then she recorded it again and took it to a number one a second time in 82. So first time was 74, then 82. And then, of course, Whitney did it and sung her little lungs out. And Dolly loved it. She absolutely loved it. She said she did even better than me. What a tune. What a great, great tune. And what a great lady. And thanks for hanging in there with me tonight. I hope you enjoyed the fact that we remembered Dolly and also Frank Beard of ZZ Top. Hope you definitely enjoyed the music. Last segment is coming up with James Bartley. And I know that you guys have some questions and you're calling in. So we're going to take some questions as well as ask him some more things. So stay with us. Don't go away. Good stuff here on Coast to Coast AM.
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1: Connie Willis here on Coast to Coast AM. I would love for you to try out my newsletter as well. It's free. It's called Where's Willis? Go to ConnieWillis.com and it'll let you know where I'm headed, where I'm researching, and all the live investigations that you can be a part of too. It's real. It's real. That's ConnieWillis.com. James Bartley is who we're talking to right now. You can find him at thecosmicswitchboard.com, also on YouTube under James Bartley. And in Facebook, you can just go to the Cosmic Switchboard, and I think you can kind of find everything that you need right there. And he keeps it all up to date as well. He's got all sorts of information. He's been doing this for a long, long time. He's investigated the alien abductions, particularly the reptilian and military abductions, for over 30 years. Before we take some calls, James, I want to, you know, I asked you before we left, was who is they that's keeping all this quiet and keeping everything under dibs? Who is they and why?
6: The reptilian hybrid plantation managers working on behalf of their reptilian Draco mantid masters. It's very much a caste system, and they, the committee of they, rely on these hybrid plantation managers to execute this global agenda. So at a time when, and these are all manifestations of this reptilian agenda, the cultural Marxism, the dumbing down of the school system where college students can't even tell the time on an analog clock anymore.
1: Where
6: where college students or people on the street don't even know which countries border America anymore. That's how much they've been dumbed down. And the digital era, the digital device era, has played a key part in this dumbing down process. To you and I, digital devices are an adjunct to our life. You know, if we need to find a way to go somewhere, in the old days, my car, my old 71 Plymouth Roadrunner, I'd have a stack of maps and the Michelin road book in my car.
1: Hey, right? At least you didn't say Pinto, man. You didn't say Peso.
6: Yeah, yeah.
1: Pinto. Okay, that's cool. That's cool. Okay.
6: But nowadays, and I understand, and it's convenient, though, you know, we have these GPS navigators working for us.
1: Right.
6: So rather than using the digital devices and, you know, the increasingly censored internet to find information, what these people have done, especially the younger generations, because of this cultural Marxism, because of the whatever ghost in the machine, archontic demiurge aspect to the AI digital devices exist, it's causing these younger people to become more narcissistic, more self-indulgent, dumber and dumber. It's almost like they revel in their stupidity and in their ignorance, right? And so in the old days, there was some degree of decorum, some degree of self-control. Nowadays, that's all out the window. If it feels good, do it. It's all just lack of impulse control. And so we've moved away from rationality, logic, having discourse and discussions based on the logical method, and it's all just veered over into this highly emotive, emotionally overwrought state, ad hominem attacks, not having any substantive discussions based on facts, based on real data points. And that's deliberate. And that's just one example of this cultural Marxism. But the cultural Marxism itself, the Bolshevism, the communism, those are all manifestations of this reptilian hive consciousness that we've been talking about. So the they is the same they that wants to suppress this information. Because if you look at the amount of alien technology that's been hoarded by the powers that be for decades, and remember, back in the day, at the very outset of the aircraft manufacturing revolution, which later morphed into the gigantic aerospace conglomerates, there was only a handful of aircraft companies: Douglas, Lockheed, Glenn L. Martin, etc. But they were all financed with seed money from the Rothschilds and the Rockefellers. Surprise, surprise. So just
1: those are the ones we know of.
6: That's who we know of. And I've spoken to high-level members of these hardcore satanic families that are – they told me that from their perspective, the Rothschilds and the Rockefellers were like mid-tier. They're not even nowhere near the upper echelon. Again, this is the caste system, right? The upper echelon that he was born into, he called it just the family. At his level, he observed meetings between off-world beings, oftentimes Draco, but not always, oftentimes reptilians, not always. He said he was privy and he was present at conferences involving aliens, off-world beings, to do with off-world human trafficking. And he said these beings were not even reptilians. They were not even Draco. They were something else. He'd never seen them, right? And so this guy who I'd known years ago, he wrote an article on my website under a pseudonym. He told me that from his perspective, the Rothschilds and the Rockefellers were mid-tier at best. They're part of the plantation manager caste, basically. And they will do everything possible. Okay, now what's interesting, because it all ties in, as above, so below. You look at geopolitically, you look at the economic situation with all these ruinous wars, right? Because of what's going on in the Persian Gulf, because of what's going on in the Red Sea, we're going to have an economic meltdown, the death of the petrodollar, and mass famine. I hate to be the bearer of bad tidings. Now, as a MyLab, many years ago, myself and others, we were subjected to a lot of survival training, how to forage, how to survive, how to allocate different taskings. Okay, you get firewood, you get clean drinkable water, you go out and find whatever game is available, bring it back, right? We were trained in this to survive in a apocalyptic scenario, and many, many MyLabs have, right? So yes. If you look at what's going on today with the impending economic meltdown, energy crisis, and mass famine and resulting civil unrest and everything else, all that could be brushed aside just by introducing advanced alien technology, clean energy. All of that is ours for the taking. And people need to remember that Tesla had this vision of all anyone would really need is a little antenna to be able to garner as much free energy as they wanted, right? But, of course, that militates against this control system of theirs. Because if we all had access to as much free energy as we want to power our vehicles, to power our homes, to heat our homes, We'd become ungovernable, right? Each one of us would go back to a form of like a feudal state where, you know, we would turn every one of our homes into a fortress, basically. They don't want that. They want us dependent. And because of what they've done in the Persian Gulf, the fertilizer, the urea, the helium, all that necessary for modern agriculture, we are going to be in a state of mass famine. And the point of relevance is, if we had this technology available, which the so-called whistleblowers keep referring to as a legacy programs, right? If we had that technology, we wouldn't be having these problems. But this system is based on artificial scarcity, right? So, you know, we're told all this nonsense about fossil fuels, like we're supposed to believe that all the oil that is being drilled for came about because of the decomposition of dinosaurs. And prehistoric, prehistoric plant matter. That's ridiculous, okay? There'd be a lot more oil here in Colorado, for sure. The artificial scarcity is such that they deliberately cap a lot of these wells off the UK, the North Sea. They've capped those wells. In America, they've capped a lot of oil wells. So this is artificial scarcity at work. And if you cycling back to the question you asked me, who are they? They're the ones that are hell bent on depopulation. They're the ones that are hell bent on bringing about this digital AI data center nightmare, where every move we make. This is very similar to some of these dystopic science fiction TV shows that we saw back in the day, right? And I kick myself in the backside for not watching these shows back in the day, like Sliders, like Quantum Leap. I wish I'd watched them. I may have to go back and subscribe to them if they're still around. But what a lot of those shows depicted, at least in some of these alternate realities, like in the Sliders show, was a very dystopic feature Orwellian scenario based on scarcity, based on total top-down control, a technocratic grid, which Zbigniew Brzezinski talked about decades ago. If that guy was in a reptilian hybrid, no one ever was. So if you ask who are they, it's the reptilians and the reptilian hybrid plantation managers, and below them, the minions, the mindless order followers that are doing their bidding, that are hell-bent on A, depopulation, and B, this dumbing-down process of whoever is left. If these aliens, these negative aliens, have their way, they're only going to keep around enough of us for their sadistic pleasure, and then the rest of us will be depopulated, and they'll use robots and machines to do all the heavy lifting for them. And also, one must remember, things like radioactivity, pollution, it doesn't affect them, these non-human beings, the way it affects us. Now they are openly talking about using tactical nuclear weapons against this deep underground base built out of solid granite in Iran.
7: Wow.
6: They'll never get to you. Using surface level technology, surface level means they're not going to be able to do any lasting harm to the mass missile drone production facilities in these underground bases in Iran. It wouldn't surprise me if by this point they've decided to kickstart a nuclear weapons program. Point of relevance is radiation doesn't affect some of these beings the way it affects us. If you look at some of the most well-known cases, Rendlesham Forest, RAF Bentwaters is a classic example, the Mona Stafford case in Kentucky, when Mona Stafford and two of her friends were driving along and they were accosted by a flying saucer, taken on board, and they all got radiation poisoning. So I'm sure that the propulsion systems that are emitting these all this radiation, that they must have shielding on board. I mean, from a human perspective, you would think that they would, right? But even if they didn't have shielding as we understand it, it doesn't seem to affect them, the ionizing radiation, the way it affects us, because there's been a great many people who've had close encounters with a landed or a hovering craft or taken on board that came down with radiation poisoning. And again, it doesn't seem to affect the occupants of these crafts. So if you look at it from a nightmare nuclear war scenario, the ionizing radiation is going to be problematic for us, those of us who survive the initial firestorms and everything else. But for these beings, the reptilians, Draco, and others of their ilk, I don't think it'll have any effect on them at all. And I've always felt that if their plans come to fruition, and I'm not saying it will, because I think that people like you and I and the rest of us listening have a say in the matter, but if they get what they want out of this, I think that they're striving, these aliens of various stripes, are striving for a scenario where they are walking among

0: you know, most of the population is considered surplus and done away with. It doesn't
1: James,
0: have to
1: we
0: happen,
1: gotta go.
0: I believe.
1: We
0: yeah,
1: gotta go.
0: I believe you understand the matter.
1: Yeah.
0: Okay, thank you.
1: I like hearing that. So tell us where we can find you before you go, real quick. The Cosmic Switchboard.
0: Find me on the CosmicSwitchboard.com and find me also on YouTube. And thank you for having me back on.
1: All right. I love you, James. We'll have you on Connie Willis Live as well. Thanks so much. Appreciate it. And thank also Tom Powell earlier. And thank all of you for listening. If you like the show, write in, okay, and let us know. From the foothills of the Colorado Rockies, Connie Willis here. I want to thank the team that put all this together. Julie Talbot, Bill May, Tommy Danheiser, Dan Galani, Mike Cosio, Adam Thompson, Lex Lonehood, Sean Littasur, Alec Fernandez, Tim Banal, Gina Salvati, Donna Walker, Sue Trikis, Rich Barra, Lisa Garr, Ryan Recker, Richard Searitt, George Knapp, and of course, George Norrie, the Coast to Coast team and family. Thank you again for being here, and I will be back next month. I'm looking forward to it. Until we meet again, find me at ConnieWillis.com, sign up for my newsletter, and sign up for my live investigation shows. I think you're going to like it. Sorry that I didn't get to the calls. I know there's a lot of you wanting to talk, but, hey, he had some stuff to say, huh? Keep watching the night skies. Continue with me to seek out the strange and uncover the unknown until we meet again. For Coast to Coast AM, I'm Connie Willis. Good night.

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0: Is Ireland hosting President Trump this weekend?
1: President Trump is here in Dublin, Ireland this weekend, already meeting with the country's leaders, conversations and topics ranging on a variety of issues from trade tensions to the conflict with Iran, Gaza, as well as Ireland's neutrality in a lot of these conflicts. So the president in the morning at the ambassador's residence met with business leaders and spoke to the press, calling this relationship fantastic.
2: I'm pleased to say that Ireland is now the sixth largest source of foreign direct investment in the United States, with nearly $392 billion invested in 2025.
1: Trump met with Ireland's president, Catherine Colonna, and the Taoiseach of the Prime Minister, Micheál Martin. The president wading into one of Ireland's most politically sensitive questions, telling the press he would love to see Irish reunification.
0: Fox's Alex Hogan. Saudi Arabia has shut down a key oil pipeline and blames that on a drone attack from Iraq.
3: Concerns growing tonight over potential disruptions to the global oil supply after Saudi Arabia shut down a key oil pipeline following a drone attack launched from Iraq. The nearly 750-mile east-west pipeline was helping the Saudis bypass the heretofore blocked Strait of Hormuz. Saudi Arabia says it won't retaliate, at least for now, following a request from Iraq's prime minister. President Trump, meantime, claims Iran was probably behind it. This comes as Houthi militants make advances in Yemen, where they apparently captured an island in the middle of the vital Bab el-Mandeb Strait.
0: That's Fox's Kevin Cork. At least 102 people have been rescued and about 140 passengers and crew are still missing after the Indonesian passenger ship lost contact in the Java Sea. Rescuers say the body of a passenger was recovered. 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
0: A small plane carrying a Wisconsin congressman made an emergency landing in Lake Wausau after it lost power last night. Congressman Tom Tiffany posting on X that he and the pilot sustained minor injuries. Strikes continue in the war between Russia and Ukraine.
8: 8 people were killed. Dozens of others were injured across cities in Ukraine after those Russian strikes. Meanwhile, over in Russia, Ukrainian forces targeted 2 chemical industrial facilities. President Zelensky was in Canada meeting with Ukrainian military pilots. He also met with Prime Minister Mark Carney, pressing allies, of course, for more support. Carney said 1/3 of all the drones they manufacture will go to support Ukraine's defense. Meanwhile, Russian President Vladimir Putin, he's in India alongside other leaders from 11 BRICS nations. That includes China, Brazil, South Africa, just to name a few. Putin said that if European governments send troops to Ukraine, it will mean, quote, a war with Russia.
0: That's Fox's Stephanie Bennett in London. Police say a trespasser tried to enter the home of former Vice President Kamala Harris and her husband on Friday night. Fox's Deborah Valentine reports.
9: The Los Angeles Sheriff's Department says the mystery woman took an Uber to Harris's home and contacted security. After being told she couldn't stay, she returned again, prompting a call to police about a possible trespasser. Police took a report at the scene. TMZ reported the woman was not arrested or cited. A Harris spokesperson says neither Harris nor second gentleman Doug Emhoff were at home at the time. Harris's Secret Service protection was revoked last August by President Trump. Los Angeles police say they're stepping up patrols around the Harris property. Deborah Valentine, Fox News.
0: Rescuers recover more bodies from a passenger ferry gutted by a fire in the Philippines. 76 are now confirmed dead. The cause of the fire not determined. I'm Chris DeMeo. This is Fox News.
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10: A low of 51 for tonight with some clouds early in the morning. We'll see partly cloudy skies Sunday afternoon. Highs cooler near 68. Monday has mostly cloudy skies with highs remaining cool near 69 with rain and thunderstorms arriving in the evening. From Fox 11, your station for severe weather coverage, I'm meteorologist Audrey Lee for 1330 and 101.5 WHBL. 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

0: are broadcasting live from the confines of an abandoned radio station in the secluded apartment building, yep, of high strangeness, from the foothills of the beautiful, leaf-changing Colorado Rockies. It's time for full disclosure of the topics they said were off limits. Hey there, I'm Connie Willis. This is Coast to Coast AM, and tonight, do all the creatures connect? And what about reptilians and military abductees? Yeah, we're going to get back to that again. As we also remember, as a Willis weekend continues, Frank Beard of ZZ Top and Dolly 2 here. So time now, go ahead, turn off those lights. Join me for another interesting evening of conversation, much needed education, and the chance that we might get a little closer to the truth of what lurks amongst us and what is beyond, especially tonight. I'm Connie Willis, and this is Coast to Coast AM.
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0: You are listening to Coast AM. Hello there, Connie Willis back on a Willis weekend. Wow, did we have some energy happening last night. Thanks so much for those of you that attended. If you did not, and you're a Coast Insider, don't miss it. It was absolutely amazing with our guest, Stanley Pramnath, and a survivor of 9/11 from the South Tower in the 81st floor. So I hope you don't miss that. Tonight, again, wonderful. Absolutely good stuff. We are stepping off of the familiar trail and into a place where the forest may be only the beginning. Tom Powell, my guest, my friend, if you don't know him, you will tonight and you will love him. He is loved by all and all ages. He spent a career teaching science and decades investigating the Sasquatch mystery. His book called The Locals, he moved beyond the old question of whether Bigfoot exists and asked why basically it behaves as it does and why it remains just outside the reach of science. But the deeper that Tom went, the stranger the trail became. His books, Edges of Science and Planet Strange, led toward cloaking, telepathic communication, orbs, UFOs, ancient sites, underground mysteries, and forces that may be operating both beyond and within our planet as well. So Tom believes Sasquatch may be only the spoke in a much larger wheel. So tonight, what connects it all? And, you know, we think so much alike that I just love talking with him. But tonight, what connects it all? And what might be watching from just beyond the edge of what we call reality? So, Tom Powell, welcome once again to Coast AM. How are you?
5: Hi, Connie. I'm fine. Glad to be here.
0: Yeah, man. I don't know. I can't remember the last time you were here. And I can't remember. It seems like the last time I talked to you. But the last time. I know, it was a while. And then when we were together and I was out that way, you took care of me and took me around to different places and things like that. And it was fun that you made sure I was okay. And we did a conference together and I was there with nothing except me and the podium. And you were like, let me at least put something up on the screen for you. And you created something for me on the screen. So thank you again. And it's always great to talk to you. Tell me what have you been up to? Cause we missed you. You're
5: well,
0: kinda hot now.
5: it's kind of true. There's so many other people who are contributors to these mysteries that sometimes I feel like I'll just shut up for a while and let some of these other people talk and I love it. You know, it's nice to take a break, but the truth is I took a break to also do a lot of research and a lot of reading and then put the finishing touches on the latest book, the fourth one, which is Planet Strange.
0: So you've been doing your own research and going out there or just talking with people? Have you recognized
5: both? And a lot of reading. Never forget how important it is to just read what all these other researchers have written over the years. Sometimes I feel like the best thing I can do for people is distill the valuable aspects of all of these books that I read. And so that's kind of what I tried to do with Planet Strange is save people the reading of 20 or 25 books and instead encapsulate everything of relevance as much as possible in one book. And that's Planet Strange.
0: Well, also when I was last with you, which was a while ago, to me, it just seems like forever. You actually retired as a science teacher. You were retiring. I was there the last day you were with your kids. That's a big deal. That was huge.
5: It was, but I substituted for a while.
0: And then
5: COVID came along and made everything impossible because it's very difficult to be a substitute teacher on Zoom. And
0: is that how they did it? On Zoom?
5: Well, they tried, but I don't know how valuable the instruction was, but it was clear to me that it was time to move on to something else. So that's when I started writing again, and it was a wonderful change of pace. I'm just not a person who sits around, so retirement just means time to start something new.
0: Yeah. Well, in this last, through the amount of time that we've last spoken or even seen each other, but more even last spoken, man, we're losing Bigfooter researchers along the way. People are, we're losing a lot of people.
5: Oh, we are, and they're friends. It is tragic. It's spooky, but no one gets out of here alive.
0: Wait a minute, I got to write that down. That's a good one. Hold on, I'm going to trust that one.
5: I think that might have been Yogi Berra or something. I didn't make
0: that. That was Yogi Boo Boo. Which one? Oh, Berra. Okay, I said.
5: Yeah, he was a catcher and then a baseball coach. He said all those things. It ain't over till the fat lady sings. You know.
0: Oh, that's right. You know, the only catcher I really remember because I was a Cincinnati fan. You know, Cincinnati Reds fan was Johnny Bench. bench who could take, what, four or five baseballs in one hand and hold them.
5: Uh-huh.
0: Ridiculous. Oh, you sound like you don't know Johnny Bench. Come on.
5: Oh, no. He was
0: Johnny Bench.
5: Red, of course. I was a Cleveland boy, so Cleveland Indians.
0: Oh, no. Okay.
5: But sure, Johnny Bench, he was a fly in our ointment up there in at the mistake by the lake.
0: I love it. This is why people love Tom, you guys. He can just, he just goes, he just rolls with the punches here. And it's Tom with an H. It's T-H-O-M. Mm-hmm. And I don't know what it is, but I guess we had texted back at one point for such a while that whenever I try to talk to anybody else named Tom, it comes up T-H-O-M. I'm like, no, but you know, it was you and Tom Cantrell as well.
5: Who also rest his soul.
0: Yeah.
5: It's Welsh. Welsh are known for lots of silent consonants.
0: Oh, well,
5: it's the Welsh spelling of Tom, you know.
0: If it's silent, just get rid of it. Come on. I always just think of Thomas, you know, and then Thomas. Okay, Tom. So I think of it that way. I think of it that way. So, yeah, when I met you, it was pretty much Sasquatch, I guess. And, you know, my show, Blue Rock Talk, is really about it's ghosts, it's Bigfoot, it's aliens, it's Dogman, it's remote viewers, all these things and how they connect. And when we spoke the other day, you were like, yeah, I'm just connecting everything now. What have you come to a conclusion? To me, they all connect. They all have the same things. But what have you found? And was it in your readings or also just your own, what you've seen?
5: All of the above. Even as far back as the locals, which is kind of dated now. I think it was published in 2005. Even back then, I was finding these paranormal elements that weren't being acknowledged by the mainstream researchers at the time. You know, that was a time when John Green was still alive, Grover Krantz was still alive, and then Lauren Coleman is alive today, but he was also one of those guys back then who was very disdainful of some of these elements that, you know, we were running into when it came to an honest look at all the sighting reports, and including the ones that were sort of outliers that often get discarded. But they were the ones that started saying, oh, you know, something's going on. People see colored lights and people see the Sasquatch disappear from view very, very suddenly, maybe even in full view 1 second and then disappear the next. And so I was reporting some of these things back in 2005 and saying, I think we have to look at these things. These people are sincere about what they're reporting, even though it's quite rare. And so now here we are 20 years later, and I think people are starting to sort of be okay with these outlier kinds of observations because they are recurring. And they form clusters that have some internal validity. So now you aren't seen as quite as much of a crackpot for saying, hey, they can disappear. Or, hey, there's some connection between the aerial phenomena. It may even be that they are assuming some kind of other form that looks to us like a light or something like that, an orb. Anyway, there's more consideration of this stuff than there used to be. I find that very refreshing. And so that, of course, opens up a whole new line of conversation and questioning. We're not, as you said in the introduction, just sitting around arguing over mere existence anymore. We're trying to make sense of all of these phenomena that seem to interact with each other, and I think that they are very much related.
0: Yeah, we got, like, you know, I grew up in a haunted house, so I dealt with all the ghost stuff. You don't know where it's going to lead, but at one point it started leading to all the things in the paranormal world. If you're in a ghost, you're gonna run into all the other things that go with that. With ghosts, you've got, holy cow, you know, you end up getting psychics and mediums and exorcisms and possession, you know, all those mm-hmm. kinds of things kind of sit in that world. Then I think it was moving in, at least with me, it started because of the different TV shows. Then you start watching UFO shows, and from there, alien shows, and there's remote viewing in there, and all these other things start popping in. And when I went out and interviewed people or joined people on where they were at on an expedition or something like that, or some sort of investigation or just a weekend getaway where they know things are happening, I just started recognizing that, especially when I did my first Bigfoot outing, I started recognizing the way people were describing Bigfoot was the same way that, you know, I really studied the alien abduction stuff, and mm-hmm. I thought, wow, they're sounding just like we do as abductees. They're mm-hmm. describing Bigfoot is like the same way. And I thought, that's when I started going, all of them have the same thing. Yeah, the ghost world, the Bigfoot world, the alien world, the UFO world, there's lights, mm-hmm. there's orbs, there's mm-hmm. Telepathy. And when people go, well, there's no telepathy in ghosts, and it's like, oh yeah, yeah, and don't you get your answers from Aunt Betty? Doesn't Aunt Betty talk to you? Oh yeah, that's right. Okay, so you know, that's a telepathy kind of thing. To me, I'm looking at it like you just heard a voice too.
5: Once you accept something like telepathy, then the next question becomes, is that somehow applicable to the Sasquatch thing? And mm-hmm. so I got busy and I tried to put that to the test, and I did it by reaching out to some of the people who felt that they had the ability to communicate, whether it be telepathically or through dreams or what have you. And I found that it did work, or let's just say you got some very interesting results, which did, again, have a certain internal consistency. In other words, different people were producing very similar results. And to me, that at least helps strengthen the view that they are all indeed connected. And you can utilize some of these things that, you know, people use to reach out to, say, deceased family members. I believe that you can open a line of communication with the Sasquatch beings by using those same procedures. I'm not very good at it myself, but I respect the fact that there are people who are. And so rather than try to learn how to do it myself, I'm actually more comfortable sort of empowering someone else. Okay, would you please help me demonstrate this or show me how it's done and tell me what results you get? And to me, it was very compelling. I'll go into some stories if there's time.
0: Oh, well, yeah, we got some time tonight, but let me ask you this before we go into those stories. Now, I've been out there and they'll just talk. I don't like do anything. They'll just talk, or maybe I'll ask a question in my head and then I get an answer and I know, and then this little communication happens back and forth, and it's so natural. You don't even know you're doing it till later, and you're like, oh my goodness, I just had a conversation. Well, what was that? So when you say a procedure, what are you talking about?
5: Well, I'm really not sure, because I don't really know how to do it, but I have watched other people do it. There was one gentleman mm-hmm. who lives in Independence, Oregon. His name is Bob Faust, and he studied under shamans both in Ecuador and in Hawaii, and he had a procedure that involved unfolding this little cloth thing that looked almost like a Ouija board, but it was small and in his lap. And then he would hold this crystal on a string, and I've seen others use a vial of mercury, but then it would swing back and forth in a certain way that he interpreted as a response, and then he would ask questions, yes, no, and he would get what he felt were answers. And this other fellow, Guy Edwards, and I sat there and watched him do this, and he invited us to ask questions of the Sasquatch that he felt he was communicating with, and so we said, well, what's your name? And he came back with Pulina. And so, you know, he did go into sort of a trance-like state. And then Guy asked, well, how many of there are you? And the answer that Bob Faust offered was, well, there's two of us. There's me and my son. And it was a female Sasquatch that he felt he was communicating with. And then Bob Faust asked, well, where's your husband? And the answer was, well, he's gone. The star people took him. And so Bob Faust asked, what is he coming back? Will you ever see him again? And the answer was, I don't know. And then Bob said, can we see you? We would really like to see you. And the answer that was offered was, no, there's a rule. I've never been seen. It's a screw up when you're seen. I've never been seen, and I'm not going to make that mistake. It's considered a screw up to be seen. And the only thing worse than being seen is being photographed. Isn't that great?
0: Well, that fits with exactly a lot of the reasons so why nobody can get anything. Or that is something interesting. Tell Guy I said hello if you get
5: there
0: a chance.
5: I will.
0: Hold that thought.
5: There was
0: though.
5: Another gal, Kathleen Odom.
0: Hold that thought. Hold that for the when we come back. We do got to take a break, but remember that Kathleen Odom. All right, I want to hear some more of these. Wow, so he was doing it that way, man. I have been totally lucky that they'll just say something to me and I don't have to work at it. But you know what? What I found is they make the decision to talk to you or not. You know, that's just the way it is. So that's what I've gotten. But we'll talk more with Tom. He's always fun, very casual, just hanging out and just gabbing with Tom Powell. So Connie Willis here on, continuing the Willis Weekend, and we've got some amazing music for you tonight and amazing conversation. So stay here and let's have a good night tonight on Coast to Coast AM.

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12: A low of 51 for tonight with some clouds early in the morning. We'll see partly cloudy skies Sunday afternoon, highs cooler near 68. Monday has mostly cloudy skies, with highs remaining cool near 69, with rain and thunderstorms arriving in the evening. From Fox 11, your station for severe weather coverage, I'm meteorologist Audrey Lee for 1330 and 101.5 WHBL.
13: Rumors spread around in that Texas town about the shack outside the game. You know what I'm talking about. Just let me know if you want to go to that whole mile on the range. They got a lot of nice girls.

0: from coast to coast and worldwide on the internet. 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
1: And tonight, Connie Willis here on a Willis Weekend on Coast to Coast AM. Tonight, we're remembering two differently, completely different American originals, Dolly Parton and also Frank Beard of ZZ Top. This is from 74. It's from the actual album of ZZ Top's from 73. This is LaGrange. It was released as a single in 74. It's all about the real chicken ranch brothel outside of outside LaGrange, Texas. Of course, known as the best little whorehouse in Texas. And Frank Beard's famous little shuffle is a very distinctive part of the recording that drummers still study. And they teach the LaGrange shuffle today. I used to have a drum set. Some people like to call it a kit. You know, I just wish I could have really learned how to play that because I loved it as a kid. But I got to tell you, when you have a drum set with a family, no, they can't shut enough stuff to silence that noise that comes out. And I was putting out some noise. I don't know. I had some fun. I had a little rhythm going on. Good music. We got more of that for you tonight to remember these people. And let's see. I want to remind you, Connie Willis Live, that is my YouTube channel. I started it back in like 2011 or 10 or whenever when it was all happening, and it was just, you know, I started it, and then there's, you know, Apocalypse Now stuff. If you're into the YouTube, you know what that means, and then some other things. All of a sudden, everything was a copyright infringement, and now it's back. AI's behind it, so it's like, all right, okay, now it's not going to be a problem anymore. But I'm back with it, and Jim Peniston of the Rendlesham Incident is there with me, too, and we are doing shows on experiencers only. Okay, we're experiencers. So we want to talk about things from the experiencer point of view, and so we do that. And then we'll also invite some friends in that are also experiencers, and then we're all talking from the experiencer level. So if you're going, hey, I want to know from the experiencer's eyes what's going on, well, hey, it's always live. It's called Connie Willis Live, because that way you can ask questions. You can ask me, you can ask Jim, you can ask whoever our guest is. And we're actually doing a part three of Super Soldiers with Jerry Avalos, who I had not too long ago here on Coast to Coast AM. And we're actually digging deep into the Rendlesham incident, actually, and the Peniston code. So Jerry is using his super soldier abilities to astral travel and project into getting the truth of what really happened and what was the purpose. That's actually part three. That's going to be Tuesday night. Tuesday night, that's when we do it. So we're going to find out what he's learned about what the purpose is of the Peniston Code and what the purpose is of the whole Rendlesham incident. So that's part three that's coming up. So you might want to catch up with one and two and some of the other things we talked about, UFO disclosure, by going to Connie Willis Live on YouTube. You'll find it, Connie Willis Live, and please join. I think you're going to like it, and it is total participation where you can ask too. And it's a very casual setup, so I hope that you like the new YouTube channel that I have, because I know you guys have been asking for that. So that's Connie Willis Live, and you can learn more if you can't remember any of this by going to ConnieWillis.com.
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1: It's Coast to Coast AM. Connie Willis here on a Willis Weekend, continuing on. My guest tonight, Tom Powell. A little later on, we're going to have James Bartley with us talking about reptilians and military abductions and fun things like that, or interesting things, or scary things like that, whatever your perspective is there. But right now, it's Tom Powell, and you can get his books, Planet Strange, The Locals, A Contemporary Investigation, The Bigfoot Sasquatch Phenomenon, and also Edges of Science. Science and Bigfoot. We'll get to that in a minute, because you had a story, Tom, you were going to tell about, was it Catherine Oldham?
5: Kathleen, yes.
1: Oh, Kathleen. Okay.
5: She was brought in to help us explain a disappearance. Sort of a Dave Pilates matter, but the teacher across the hall from me at the school where I taught had a boyfriend disappear while doing some spelunking in Southwest Washington near Mount St. Helens. And we asked Kathleen Oldham to reach out as best she could to find out what happened to this guy, Chris Zitzewitz, who disappeared in the big lava beds, which is between Mount St. Helens and Mount Adams. And they searched for him. It was in the news. The weather was dreadful, but they had a bunch of people, and the base of the search was around Goose Lake up there. And they searched for days and found nothing. And then I called Kathleen Oldham at the Coast and said, I know you have some skills. Would you please try? And she said, well, first thing that really helps is to have a picture and a little bit of information on the person. And I said, all right, I'll ask the teacher across the hall who's dating the poor soul. And but then she called back and she said, I found it. It was on the KGW website. They have a picture of him and everything. That's all I need. And then she called back the next day and she said, he's not coming back. And I said, what do you mean, Kathleen? And she said, well, I asked them and they said, oh, yeah, it wasn't us. This was the Sasquatch contact she felt she had, said it wasn't us. It was the green ones. They took him. He actually went with them willingly. We tried to stop him, but he left with them, and he's not coming back. And I said, wow, that's amazing, Kathleen. What happened? And she said, well, he went into this subterranean, well, you know, they were doing spelunking, they were looking for caves, and then he went into one and was somehow confronted, and like she said, he went according to her information willingly, And but she said the green ones. So there's something for your reptilian person who comes on next, because when I hear the green ones, I think that probably is one and the same. But the interesting thing was that she felt that the Sasquatch was saying, "It wasn't us. It wasn't us. We tried to stop him and we couldn't." Isn't that crazy?
1: Yeah, no, I actually believe that they're not the ones that take anybody. That's me. That's what I think. I don't think they take anybody. I think, I don't think they care to do that. I think you described them the way I believe that they would be like, "Hey, we try to stop. We're there to help." And I think when people find traces, I think the Bigfoot helped to say, "Okay, hey, look, let's just go to another missing person, somebody else out there." I think the Bigfoot would help, even if they fell, because maybe they were taking a selfie in a cool little area and then they fell down a long way and never to be seen again, messed up big time. But I think the Bigfoot will actually grab the clothes or shoes or something and put them on the trail where somebody's looking for them to say, "Here you go. Here, at least you have this." I think they do stuff like that. That's what I think with the relationships I've had with them. But
5: yeah, there's a couple of Native American friends that I have. One of them's Mel Skahan up in the Yakima.
1: Yeah, we know Mel, Mel. We call him Purple Mel because all he does wear that purple shirt.
5: They're not all nice. So you know, they're just like people. There's some nice ones, they may not all be. So
1: Tom, you know what that is, don't you? Tom, you just, some of them like Mel and some of them don't. That's all. That's all I'm saying. I know. He's a good guy. We love Mel.
5: Well,
1: yeah, I agree. I agree with you. They have different personalities. They're like us.
5: Right, right. Well, it's interesting that at least we're having conversations that were sort of unheard of a few decades ago.
1: I guess so, huh? Yeah.
5: I'm so gratified that we're not arguing simple existence way we once were. I'm sure there are people who still are. You know, for me, I guess after writing 3 different books on Sasquatch, I felt like, all right, I got to branch out. If 3 books doesn't cover it, I need to shut the hell up. With the latest one, Planet Strange, I really went into a couple of key questions. Where do they go when they're not around? Because quite plainly, they're here at times, but they're very definitely not here at other times. And so where do they go? And they must have safe haven. So where would that be? And to me, it I think leads to this underground realm. Now, there are people who say, well, they can travel dimensions and things like that. And I'm like, okay, but I don't understand that. I don't understand dimensionality. I mean, I understand that we're 3-dimensional beings, and but when people say, well, they go into a different dimension, I don't think they really understand how dimensions work. We inhabit 3 dimensions: forward, back, left, right, and up, down. Every dimension is at 90-degree angles to every other dimension. So if there's a 4th dimension, a 4th physical dimension, it would have to be at right angles to those other 3. But when you, if you inhabit the 4th dimension, you also inhabit the other 3. So, you know, it's very, to me, it's not a very good explanation that they go into another dimension. And so instead, I find myself describing realms. They can cross realms. And I think one realm that is really frequently overlooked is the subterranean one. I mean, you might say that we're really only 2-dimensional creatures most of the time. We go forward, back, we go left, right, but we really don't go up, down very much. We go upstairs to our bedroom and we might go downstairs to the basement, but that's it. We aren't going beyond the basement very often, unless we're a miner or something like that. But it does seem that there is an underground realm that goes way down into the planet, and that there are things that can move from that realm to this surface, you know, that's essentially a two-dimensional, you know, set of dimensions. But even though we are three-dimensional people, so, you know, it's, I believe they emanate from subterranean realms, and so do other things too. And most of what we call UFOs or you know, UAPs may not be coming from across the galaxy. They may live here with us, but that they inhabit this subterranean realm, and they might emerge from it. You know, I think that they don't necessarily have to be crossing the galaxy to get here. I think that most ETs are residents of planet Earth just as much as we are. They certainly came from somewhere else, but they're comfortably ensconced here on planet Earth in the subterranean realm.
1: I agree. I think I think that, and this just through my research itself, when I got away from other people and listening to what they've told me, you know, just doing it myself, I absolutely believe they can manipulate time. They can go wherever they want time wise. I believe that. But I also believe, hey, these things are not, they're so advanced. They're highly advanced. That's one of the first things they said to me, Tom, was we're highly advanced and we're everywhere. And mm-hmm. I have recognized that when I see them there, you just know how intelligent they are and beyond our intelligence when you see them, just even them just standing there, even just a part of them being there, at least with me. And I recognize too that I'm like, you know what? They're too smart to live out in the elements. They're not living in the rain. They're not, no, these things are living, and I believe they're all underground. I believe all of that is within the planet mm-hmm. Earth, just like what you're saying. I believe we're the surface people.
5: Right. And I think the Sasquatch, first of all, their appearance is very, very misleading. So it leads a lot of people to think that they're unsophisticated when in truth they're...
1: Because they got a lot of hair?
5: They're pretty much dressed for any climate conditions you could name. But they also have the ability to see in absolute darkness, which
1: yeah.
5: would presumably come in handy in the subterranean realm, even though I do not think that the subterranean realm that we're discussing here is wet, drippy, dark caves.
1: That's right.
5: Whatever
1: That's
5: they got right. under there is pretty fixed up.
1: I think it's pretty cool. Yeah, I think Elon might slip down there once in a while and figure out what his next vehicle is going to be, you know. He slides down a slide and says, what do y'all got next for me?
5: Mm-hmm.
1: You know, yeah, I agree with you too. I don't think it's some nasty, moist cave or anything like that. I there's no way. There's no way the minds that they have are just living out here and just getting rained on and smell. And you know, the different times that I've been around them, and you know, I don't know, Tom, if you're still going around researching or doing anything like that, but you're always welcome to come with me.
5: Mm-hmm.
1: But there is so, they're just not hanging out in the elements. There's no doubt in my mind. But I, you know, they feel what I've recognized across the board with all the things we're talking about is it's the Bigfoot that feels. They have the emotions, they care or they don't, whatever their mm-hmm. mood is. And I don't think the aliens give a little rat's booty, what's going on.
5: Mm-hmm.
1: You know, I think they don't care. I'm going to take you. That's the way it is. I'm going to put you back. And sorry if I put you back a mile away. You know, you can walk back to where you were. Just don't care. But the Bigfoot, I think they really do care. And that's where you can have a relationship. And that's where you can have communication. The interesting thing to me is,

0: We are getting sighting reports by the hundreds, and so a lot of stuff was being thrown away that I think today would be looked at a lot more differently. And so I like to say I mined the trash for a while, and you know, old Matt Moneymaker kind of cringes when I say that because he's oh, we didn't throw those away, but the truth is, hey. They did kick a lot of stuff aside that did not square with the view back in the 90s. And some of the things were that they could disappear and that you could communicate with them, that they may have this orb phase. In fact, so maybe some of these orbs that you're seeing are thought to even be the Sasquatch in a different phase, if you will. So there's a whole bunch of stuff like that that is going on. But, you know, to me, one of the most interesting things about the Sasquatch business is what it tells us or suggests about us. And especially
1: Hold that thought. Oh, I want to hear that. What that tells about us. Okay, let's wait when we come back. We got to take a break, and we'll hear your answer there. And also, we'll take your phone calls out there if you're listening and you want to ask Tom something. Why not? Let's do it. Let's all participate. It's Connie Willis here. Willis Wiegand, thanks for being with me. It is Coast to Coast AM that you're listening to.

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5: Day two in Ireland. I'm Deborah Valentine, Fox News. President Donald Trump visiting the Dunberg Golf Course and meeting with national leaders during his trip to Ireland. Fox's Madeline Rivera has details on the meeting.
6: President Trump wrapped up his day at his golf course, Dunberg, which is hosting the Irish Open. But he began his day by speaking with Irish leaders. He met with President Catherine Connolly and the Taoiseach, or Prime Minister, Micheál Martin. The conversations touch on trade, Gaza, and the war in Iran. But the president made the biggest headlines when he said he would love to see Irish reunification. That is a sensitive topic in the country as Northern Ireland remains part of the UK. The British Prime Minister is saying there will be no referendum on Irish unity unless a majority of the public supports it, and he said that does not appear

0: be the case for now.
1: President Trump discussed unification in Ireland, saying they're Irish people. How can they be bad, right? Saudi Arabia has shut down a key oil pipeline and has placed the blame on a drone attack from Iraq. Fox's Kevin Cork.
2: Concerns growing tonight over potential disruptions to the global oil supply after Saudi Arabia shut down a key oil pipeline following a drone attack launched from Iraq. The nearly 750-mile east-west pipeline was helping the Saudis bypass the heretofore blocked Strait of Hormuz. Saudi Arabia says it won't retaliate, at least for now, following a request from Iraq's prime minister. President Trump, meantime, claims Iran was probably behind it. This comes as Houthi militants make advances in Yemen, where they apparently captured an island in the middle of the vital Bab el-Mandeb Strait.
1: That strait serves as a gateway to the Red Sea trade route linking Europe and Asia. State-run media says an Iranian commercial vessel was struck early Sunday off Keshem Island near the Strait of Hormuz. One person was killed and four wounded. 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
3: 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Just click listen, then swipe right and hear the latest news updates on your time. 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
1: There's a call to action by major technology CEOs to slow the development of artificial intelligence. Fox's Claudia Cowan has details.
0: The head of an AI giant is calling for a slowdown in the race to develop artificial intelligence. Anthropic's CEO warns people could lose control of AI and the technology could be misused to cause harm. He's urging AI companies to impose new guardrails. Tech executives Sam Altman and Elon Musk posted messages agreeing. The call to action comes after an Anthropic researcher resigned over safety concerns.
1: Representative Anna Paulina Luna of Florida called on Congress so they can convene a special session on AI and what the future of the United States could look like. Chicago's mayor, Brandon Johnson, is expected to announce today whether or not he'll seek a second term next year amid some serious political headwinds. Fox's Jeff Manasso reports from the Windy City of Chicago.
6: Chicago Mayor Brandon Johnson is widely expected today to formally announce his reelection bid. And the question isn't whether Johnson wants another 4 years, it's whether Chicago voters will give him the chance. Amid a recent University of Chicago poll that shows less than 14% of voters want Johnson to run again. The Democrat mayor's low approval as Chicago faces major crime and public safety problems, a nearly $1 billion budget gap, and tax increases and new fees over budget cuts. Problems, the mayor has said, are real, but also decades in the making. In Chicago, Jeff Manasso, Fox News.
1: Indonesian rescuers say about 140 passengers and crew are missing after a ferry carrying more than 240 people overturned in bad weather in the Java Sea today. At least 102 people have been rescued. The body of a passenger was recovered as the search operation expanded. I'm Deborah Valentine. This is Fox News.
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9: Waking up to some clouds early Sunday morning, partly cloudy for the afternoon, with highs cooler near 68. Clear and cool tonight, a low of 46. Cool and cloudy on Monday, with a high near 69. rain and thunderstorms move in by night. From Fox 11, your station for severe weather coverage, I'm meteorologist Audrey Lee for 1330 and 101.5 WHBL.
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11: The more we try to make our case, the more we criticize, the more we defend, we get it caught in these cycles that just leave us further and further apart, further disconnected.
10: What a therapist's perspective can teach us about division. Then,
12: our ecosystems, our systems that we live in, are dependent on fire. Almost all of them have lived with fire and depend on fire.
13: Could the key to preventing wildfires actually be setting more fires? I'm Marty Peterson.
10: And I'm Gary Price. 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
10: When an argument goes bad, the original issue that started the conflict can get lost pretty fast. One person makes a point while the other gets defensive. Then comes the criticism, the pushback, and the need to prove who's right. Before long, you're not really sure where it's going, but you just want to come out on top. Psychotherapist Scott Gibbs has watched this back and forth play out many times while working with couples in therapy. But for nearly two decades, he's also been thinking about what happens when this same basic dynamic plays out on a much bigger scale, between communities, political groups, even countries. It's now been 25 years since the September 11th terrorist attacks. On that day, nearly 3,000 people lost their lives. For Gibbs and many of us, remembering 9/11 transports us back to where we were and what we were doing that day.
11: I remember I was driving down in San Francisco, driving down the street, and I heard it on the radio, and it just kind of was shocking, for lack of a better term. Went into work. It was on the television. Watched the second plane fly into the tower. And like everybody else, just really overwhelmed by it all. A person that I worked with had a close friend who was on the plane. We all, several of us, all went to college together. So I didn't know the person was on the plane, but I knew people who knew him. And you know, the one of my colleagues ultimately ended up quitting his job and going into the military because of that. And, you know, it's just sort of one of those things that really has a profound impact on you.
10: At the time, Gibbs was in graduate school and remembers trying to make sense of how something like this could happen and what could push people toward this level of hate and violence.
11: If I'm being really totally, you know, open, there's a big part of me that feels a calling to try to heal division. It's why I became a marriage therapist. It's why I, you know, often feel myself mediating things. And so there was an element of that in this event, which was sort of a calling to me of like, okay, you need to try to do your part here.
10: That focus continued into his graduate work, and he wrote a paper examining why 9/11 happened and the extremist Islamic forces behind it. But Gibbs says even then, the explanation didn't feel complete.
11: I was never particularly comfortable with the article because it was one side. And I'm a believer that you can analyze things, but it's important to try to be understand that it's often a dynamic in conflict, and both sides need to be understood in order to understand the dynamic and the polarization that can occur and, you know, then ultimately the inhumanity that can occur.
10: This question has become the basis of his new book titled Toward the Turning, Rethinking the Meaning of 9/11, the Clash of Civilizations and a Postmodern World. The book takes on some big topics about culture, identity, and global conflict, but one of the more universal questions it poses is, why do we react the way we do when we feel threatened? 9/11 created that feeling of fear and hate on a massive scale, and rightfully so, but it's also led down a path with no clear end.
11: It's shocking to us as Americans, shocking to us personally if we know people impacted by this, and it just sort of hit us as a society. And I think ultimately then, as the dust settled, so to speak, that kind of piercing into vulnerability and the reaction to it caused some of the decisions, behaviors, policies that occurred in the years following, right, in the so-called war on terror, and even up until today. I mean, we still live in this sort of blast wave of it.
10: Gibbs says fear can make people pull closer to what feels familiar, like certain beliefs, family, or community. But it can also make anything outside of that circle seem more threatening. As a marriage therapist, he sees this same pattern play out between couples in conflict over and over. He says a version of this also shows up in politics.
11: We need to do a better job of listening and less talking. If you sort of look at the debates we seem to have, I mean, at the risk of generalizing, you know, nothing really changes. In fact, it probably works against us. People become more and more polarized. What happens when we listen, when someone feels heard, is that their nervous system settles, right? They open up, they relax, they're more likely to hear, and this sort of divisive cycle potentially decreases some.
10: In a 2024 study published in the Journal of Politics, Democrats and Republicans were brought together in online conversations about the 2020 election. Afterward, both sides reported less animosity toward the other party. The point isn't that talking suddenly gets people to agree, but it can make the person on the other side feel a little less distant and a little more human. Gibbs sees a similar pattern in his work with couples when each partner becomes fixated on their argument.
11: It does remind me a lot of polarization in the room with couples, which is the more we try to make our case, the more we criticize, the more we defend, we get it caught in these cycles that just leave us further and further apart, further disconnected. And it's hard to reconcile because eventually it becomes contempt and withdrawal.
10: The pattern's familiar. People dig in, make assumptions, and start to see those they disagree with as the other side or the enemy. This doesn't mean every disagreement has a middle ground or that listening requires changing what you believe. He says it's more about recognizing when we're adding to the same division and hate that we're frustrated by.
11: I think it starts with each of us and really asking yourself, how do I participate in this? When am I critical? When am I blaming? When am I not accepting of someone I disagree with? At least considering what they're saying. How am I playing into the division that occurs? And how do I want to participate? Do I want to participate differently toward trying to heal some of the division?
10: 25 years after 9/11, Gibbs isn't suggesting that conflict itself is the problem, disagreement's part of life, but he believes that we have more control over what happens next than we realize. We've watched the cycle repeat throughout history, and breaking the pattern starts with recognizing when we're caught in it. To learn more about Scott Gibbs and his new book, Toward the Turning, Rethinking the Meaning of 9/11, The Clash of Civilizations, and a Postmodern World, head to viewpointsradio.org. 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The story was written by our executive producer, Amira Zaveri. Sound designed by Jay Silvers. I'm Gary Price.
13: Coming up, a future where wildfires are year-round when Viewpoints returns.
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13: Over the past few months, it seems like there's always a wildfire in the news. From the western U.S. and Canada to several countries in Europe, these devastating fires are becoming harder to ignore. But are wildfires actually happening more often, or are we just hearing more about them? Hannah Payne, Climate Resilience Manager at the Center for Climate and Energy Solutions, says, yes, they are becoming more frequent. But more importantly, they're becoming more intense and dangerous.
21: We are seeing wildfires becoming both more frequent and more severe, and this is primarily because there are several different risk factors converging at the same time. I would say that climate change is really increasing some of the conditions that allow destructive wildfires to occur. And this includes extreme heat, longer droughts, drier vegetation, and then longer fire seasons. But when a lot of these underlying conditions around drought, heat, drier vegetation, which can increase the fuel available for a fire to become bigger, faster, come together, we see more intense and more destructive wildfires.
13: According to a UCLA study, forest fires now burn 10 times more acreage each year than they did in the 80s. The U.S. Forest Service also analyzed 35 years of weather data and found that fire seasons are starting earlier in the spring and lasting longer into the fall. And in some parts of the U.S., fire seasons are now more than a month longer than they were decades ago. And it's a cycle that can feed itself, too. U.S. Forest Service researchers found that carbon emissions from wildfires increased by 60% globally between 2001 and 2023. Those emissions add more heat-trapping gases to the atmosphere, contributing to rising global temperatures, which in turn can create the hotter, drier conditions that fuel more extreme fires.
21: Higher temperatures dry out soil, make forest vegetation an easier fuel for fires to catch and then spread, and then just generally create more available fuel, especially at that kind of ground level in both really rural forests, but also in what we call the wildland-urban interface, which is the area where forests and development, usually residential, meets. The other piece is that in many places, wildfire risk is really influenced by decades of fire suppression. So this was kind of a policy and management approach that really focused on suppressing wildfires and didn't engage in a lot of active land management that could have reduced some of the fuels that are helping wildfires burn more actively and at a faster pace today.
13: Add all of these pieces together, and it's a perfect recipe for larger and more destructive fires. But along with threats to human life and property, wildfires also create a major health hazard through smoke. And you don't have to be anywhere near a fire to be impacted. In fact, wildfire smoke can travel thousands of miles, putting communities far from the flames at risk.
21: I think about wildfire smoke a lot, especially because the health impacts of wildfires often extend long after flames are out. and really far away from the wildfire source itself. And so that means people who may not be exposed to the danger of the wildfire itself are still impacted by smoke thousands of miles away from a wildfire source. The reason this is really challenging and really scary is because wildfire smoke contains really fine particulate matter, which are just super small particles that can penetrate deep into our lungs and then enter the bloodstream. And this fine particulate matter, along with other pollutants, can aggravate asthma and other respiratory conditions and is known to be associated with cardiovascular health risks and even mortality.
13: And wildfire smoke is a completely different beast from smoke you get from a bonfire or barbecue. As Payne explained, it contains tiny particles that can harm your lungs and make it harder to breathe. But wildfires are unique not only because of how long they can burn, but also because of the range of pollutants they release into the atmosphere.
21: The main difference between wildfire smoke and campfire smoke or bonfire smoke is scale, duration, and then the composition of smoke. So a campfire is typically a relatively small, short-term smoke exposure, right? You might sit around a campfire for 3 or 4 hours, and if smoke gets blown your way, you might move your camp chair so that you're not directly inhaling campfire smoke. Wildfires, on the other hand, can burn for weeks or months and then can expose entire communities to smoke continuously for days and sometimes even weeks, depending on weather patterns and fire behavior. The other thing is that wildfires often burn far more than just trees and brush. So wildfires can burn homes, vehicles, plastics, building materials, and other human-made products that create a much more complex mixture of pollutants that can be really toxic.
13: If you find yourself in the path of wildfire smoke, it's recommended that you limit your time outdoors and wear a mask when you do go outside. Payne also urges people to learn how to read air quality monitors and consider improving the air filtration in their homes. In fire-prone areas, builders should use fire-resistant home materials like concrete and steel, and homeowners can adopt fire-smart landscaping practices. But none of these actions address the source of the issue. Communities and governments also need to work together on fire prevention and resilience, which can include managing fire fuels through practices like tree and forest thinning. Another tool is prescribed fire, intentionally setting controlled fires under specific weather conditions to clear fuels. According to Victoria Donovan, assistant professor of forest management at the University of Florida, this can help reduce the amount of material available to burn and lower the risk of a larger uncontrolled wildfire in the future.
21: Our ecosystems, our systems that we live in, are dependent on fire. And so a big thing that we need to consider is coexistence with fire. We can't remove fire from ecosystems, and so we have to figure out how to cope with fire. And that can come from a number of different ways, right? First of all, a lot of people utilize prescribed fire to manage fuels and benefit ecosystems. So we can utilize things like prescribed fire to reduce wildfire risk around areas that we live in.
13: Donovan says that historically, the Western U.S. and Great Plains burned much more frequently, in large part because indigenous communities used prescribed fire to manage the land. Today, those areas burn less often, but when they do, the fires can be much more catastrophic. So why the change? A Stanford study found that the risk of a severe fire drops by 92% in areas that have experienced low-severity fire. That's because smaller fires clear out vegetation and other fuels that could otherwise feed a more severe fire. Small, controlled fires can also help maintain healthy, resilient ecosystems.
21: A lot of places in the western United States are experiencing detrimental impacts from wildfires because the fires are burning outside of historical fire regime characteristics. So they're burning hotter, they're burning more frequently, and this can be detrimental. But there's a lot of systems where fire burns frequently and we've removed it, where we suspect or there's evidence to show that these fires could actually be beneficial to the ecosystem itself. So in the Great Plains, for instance, we have grasslands that would have burned extremely frequently, as I mentioned, sometimes less than every 2 years. And we've removed fire from those systems. And so what we're seeing is things like woody encroachment. We have eastern red cedar is a big problem across a lot of the Great Plains. And that causes ecosystem degradation. It's bad for productivity for ranchers and farmers who are raising cattle. And so there's a lot of negative impact.
13: However, Donovan acknowledges that while fire can help ecosystems, it still poses a threat to people and to their development, once again raising the question of how can we coexist with fire? Donovan says it will take collaboration between scientists, government agencies, landowners, and community organizations. It's also important to bring fire education into schools to help prevent accidental ignitions from things like campfires and smoking. But above all, she says, we have to accept that fire is a fundamental part of our world and learn how to live with it safely.
21: It's important to kind of distinguish between all fire is bad versus wildfire. You know, we want to prevent uncontrollable fires that are going to pose a risk to human life and settlement. But there are still fires that are extremely important for us to actually do that, as well as manage ecosystems and their benefits.
13: To find out more about Hannah Payne, Victoria Donovan, and all our featured guests, visit viewpointsradio.org. For more behind the scenes, check out Viewpoints Radio on X, Facebook, and Instagram. 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Our executive producer is Amira Zaveri. 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I'm Marty Peterson.
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5: This is Viewpoints Explained. I'm Ebony McMorris. 2 years ago, cell phone bans were still something of an experiment. At the time, we reported that at least 15 states had passed policies that banned phones in classrooms. Since then, the number has more than doubled. As of June, Education Week reported that 39 states have now adopted the policy. In some schools, phones stay in backpacks. In others, students have to lock their phones in magnetic pouches until the end of the day. For many parents, the big question that lingers is, are these rules actually working? A national study released this year looked at schools using lockable phone pouches. Teachers said personal phone use among these students fell from 61% to just 13%. But less phone use doesn't automatically mean a more focused classroom. In the first 3 years of the phone ban, test scores stayed about the same, and so did attendance numbers. The first year also brought some friction with disciplinary actions and detention rates increasing as students adjusted to the no phone policy. However, over time, these numbers went down and more students reported feeling better overall. Looking ahead, experts say that the results are more complicated than phones out, grades up. Removing one big distraction doesn't always make young people more engaged. Two big challenges for schools moving forward are how to improve attention spans and build better, healthier habits around technology in general. Another big focus point is creating an environment where young people are genuinely excited about learning. Back-to-school season always brings change, and this is one change that has a lot of support. That's Viewpoints Explained for this week. I'm Ebony McMorris.

0: Welcome to Culture Crash, where we examine what's new and old in entertainment. Would you marry a complete stranger the first time you ever met? If you answered no, then you're not a candidate for the Peacock reality show aptly titled Married at First Sight. The show's premise is that alleged experts choose 14 strangers to make up 7 marriages, and the brides and grooms never meet until they get married at the altar, all dressed up in wedding gowns and fancy suits. The camera crews then follow these couples around for the first weeks of their marriages as they try to adjust to life together, build a bond, and hopefully fall in love. By the end of the show, each couple decides if they will stay married or get divorced. If that sounds wild to you, then I've got some good news. The show recently aired its 20th season, which delivered in spades when it came to unintentional comedy, cringeworthy embarrassing moments, and a real look at the gender dynamics and relationship trends evident in the modern heterosexual dating and marriage scenes. Season 20 includes examinations of generational traumas and their impact on descendants working to create lasting marriages, and disagreements over what the proper timeline for sexual activity in a new relationship is, as well as a pickleball enthusiast and thrill seeker who seems dead set on ensuring his wife shares every single one of his passions and interests at any cost. Like all good reality TV, Married at First Sight may enrage you and spark new debates with partners and friends by offering an edited but undeniably considered take on what it means to be alive right now. Married at First Sight is streaming on Peacock. I'm Evan Rook.
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8: Waking up to some clouds early Sunday morning, partly cloudy for the afternoon, with highs cooler near 68. Clear and cool tonight, a low of 46. Cool and cloudy on Monday, with a high near 69. Rain and thunderstorms move in by night. From Fox 11, your station for severe weather coverage, I'm meteorologist Audrey Lee for 1330 and 101.5 WHBL.
9: This is InfoTrack, the weekly show with information you should know. Here's what's happening on this week's show.
10: You've probably heard negative stories about those check cashing services, but one urban policy expert says they fill an important need for many lower income Americans.
11: I'm worried about the 75% who don't have any assets, any discretionary income, and pushing them into getting a bank account when it's not serving their need and when it's actually more expensive for them.
10: Then, rental housing costs have jumped in the past decade, putting the squeeze on millions of people.
12: Well, it's kind of the flip side of the fallout from the housing crisis across the Great Recession, where we saw a drop in home ownership rates. Well, the flip side of the drop in home ownership rates has been an increase in rentership.
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10: Are those check cashing services really the villains they're often portrayed to be? InfoTrack's Roy Mackey talks with an urban policy expert, and what she says may surprise you. Roy?
18: Thanks, Chris. Our guest is Lisa Servan, a professor of urban policy at the New School in Manhattan, and she recently conducted a study of those check-cashing businesses that some people see as an alternative to banks and others see as taking advantage of poor neighborhoods. So how many Americans are using these check-cashing and payday loan businesses today?
11: A lot, actually. 8% of Americans have no bank account in poor neighborhoods like the South Bronx. More than 50%. And then there's a lot more people who have both bank accounts and still use check cashers and payday lenders.
18: So let's get into your research because you took an unusually hands-on approach.
11: Yeah, I did. I've worked in two places. I decided that the only way to really understand why people were using these businesses, given that there's so much criticism about the cost and other kinds of things, was to get as close as I could. So I worked as a teller in the South Bronx at a check cashing store for about 4 months. And I also worked in Oakland, California at a payday lender check casher for a couple of weeks. And I also staffed a hotline for people who were having trouble with payday loans. So that way I got really close to the customers.
18: As you were heading into this, what were your preconceived notions about check cashing places?
11: You know, I think I started out, I've done work in poor communities and work on financial issues and how they affect the poor and working classes for a long time. And without ever having used any of these services, I assumed that they were bad because, you know, that's what was written in the press. And actually, most of what academic articles talked about how these folks actually took advantage of the poor. And it wasn't until I had a guy who ran a chain of check cashers, actually the place I ended up working, come to a class I was teaching to talk about it. And he made a very strong argument about why he thought that his business was really providing a need that wasn't being provided elsewhere in the community. And his argument made a lot of sense. So I kind of went back and I looked at the data, I looked at all the articles, and I realized that there was nobody else who was kind of down on the ground. And so it seemed to me that I had to investigate.
18: So you went in, worked in these businesses, and actually spoke to a lot of the customers. And what were their reasons for using these check cashing services? Because you mentioned that some of them actually have bank accounts.
11: They do. There are a few different reasons. One important one is liquidity. What that means is that when you're living really close to the edge, you don't have a lot of money, a lot of margin for just keeping money lying around. People need the money that they can get as soon as they can get it. One way that plays out, for example, is if you have a bank account and you get a check on payday and you deposit that check, let's say on Friday afternoon, you're not going to be able to access the money from that check until at least Monday, but probably a couple days after that. Many people don't know this, but banks only take deposits on 5 days of the week, but they take money out of your account 7 days a week. So, you know, Friday's a particularly bad day because you have to wait, and that's when many people get paid. Whereas if you go to the check casher, you're getting that money immediately. And many, many people need that money right away, whether it's to buy groceries or to pay employees or to pay the rent. So liquidity is really important. There's another piece of it, another reason, which has to do with trust and relationships. I was really kind of taken aback when I first went to the check casher and I saw how many people were regular customers, how many people actually knew the teller's name and vice versa. The tellers often could anticipate what a regular customer would need before they got to the window. And that really seemed to matter. And it certainly is not something that I experienced at my bank, but I did experience it as a kid. I remember going to the bank with my dad and how he would chat with the teller and that, you know, the teller would always give me a lollipop or something. And it kind of felt like this community space. And it's a lot like that at the check casher now. And so it's not just a warm feeling, but oftentimes people from the community get help there, whether it's helping translate a letter from the government and they don't speak a lot of English, they speak Spanish. Or there's some kind of mismatch between when they're getting their money and something that they owe and the teller will work with their situation. So that kind of trust relationships is the second big reason. And the third one, which may come as a surprise to a lot of people, is cost. One of the main critiques of check cashers is that they are expensive. And in New York State, which is where I did my research, you can charge 1.95% of the face value of the check to cash it. It's higher in some states, $1.50 to pay a bill, which is what a lot of people do. Also, different amounts of money to send money to another country. So it sounds like a lot to give up almost 2% of your hard-earned money, especially if you're low income. But so many of the people who I spoke with said that when they had had a bank account, they ended up paying more. There were monthly service fees. Checking accounts that were advertised as free were not really free unless you had a minimum balance that most people couldn't afford to keep in the account. And the other piece, which is really linked to that piece about liquidity, was an inability to be able to time when money was coming in and out. So let's say you are depositing that paycheck into your bank account on Friday, and you also need to pay some bills. Nobody was ever really sure when that check would clear and what would happen if they wrote a check and sent it to the people that they owed money and when those things would clear. So most of the people ended up bouncing checks and paying $35, $38 in an overdraft fee once a month that was way more than the fees that they paid at the check casher. Banks made $38 million last year in overdraft fees. That's a huge amount of money. So most people were doing it, using them for very rational reasons.
18: Now, we should note that it is true that some of these companies have been guilty of genuinely predatory practices, confiscatory fees and interest rates, and there have been some legitimate reasons that they've gotten a black eye in the past.
11: That's very true. I think like any industry, there's a range of actors. There are good actors and bad actors. Those accusations are probably levied more at payday lenders than check cashers. it's regulated by the state what you can charge for cashing a check and also what you can charge for a payday loan. I mean, one thing I would say is that almost any place that I've ever been, they're very transparent, which is another thing I think is a reason why people will pay to use them, because you walk into a check casher and the fees are displayed in big signs with big font, same as the lender, is displayed in really big type. But you're right, many people will say that it's taking advantage of a situation that someone is in to charge them what they charge. So the payday lender I worked with was in California, where you can charge $15 per hundred for a loan. The highest loan you can get is $300. So what that meant is if somebody said, I'd like a $300 loan, we would give them $255. So they're paying that fee up front. And that, you know, that's a high price for that money. I think the word predatory is tough. It's a loaded word anyway. People really know what they're paying, but the problem is that what often happens is that they never get back on track. So many of the people I talked to, say when I was working on the hotline, had to take out a payday loan. They felt it was their only option because they had some kind of unexpected expense, like their car broke down. And if they didn't have their car, they couldn't get to work. And if they couldn't get to work, they'd lose their job. So they made what seems like a rational decision to take out the loan to get their car fixed. But when the next payday rolled around and that loan was due, they couldn't give up that much of their paycheck because they're living paycheck to paycheck. And they never got a bump in income that would compensate for that bump in expenses from the car. So they'd pay back the loan and then take another one out right away. So another $45, let's say, to get the $255. That's one of the problems. The other thing is that, yeah, there were certainly people who called the hotline who had been harassed over the phone, you know, had people calling them, threatening them to sue them, telling them that they had to pay back, maybe calling their employers in a way that they didn't think was right. The place that I worked in Oakland had me read the regulations around the debt collection practices, and we didn't kind of abuse those or violate those at all. But certainly those practices are being violated in some places. Those laws are being violated. So it's a question of, should the laws be tougher? Should we do more to enforce the regulations that already exist, which I think we absolutely should? And frankly, I think one of the bigger problems is that people just aren't making enough money to make it. So while we have these businesses that are kind of serving the needs for people that are in trouble in some way, you work a minimum wage job or even more than a minimum wage job, and you don't have enough money to pay for your expenses from month to month, and certainly not for that unexpected medical bill or car repair.
18: Policymakers and legislators have worked for years to try to get consumers to open bank accounts rather than going to these businesses. What are your thoughts on that, given the research that you've done?
11: You know, I think right now the way banks currently operate, they're not the best choice for people. The one big reason, which I completely sympathize with in terms of why check cashers may not be the best businesses, is that they don't provide a way for people to save. And we all know, and I agree with this from a lot of research, that you need to be able to save in order to accumulate assets to pay for education, buy a home, in order to get out of poverty. And that's definitely true. What I found, though, also was that in the South Bronx, for example, where I work, 75% of the households had no discretionary income. So for the 25% of people who do have some discretionary income, they should absolutely be using banks and being taught how to save. I'm worried about the 75% who don't have any assets, any discretionary income, and pushing them into getting a bank account when it's not serving their need and when it's actually more expensive for them. And so it's hard to argue for moving people to banks when it doesn't serve their best interest.
18: Lisa Servon, professor of urban policy at the New School in Manhattan. Thank you very much for joining us on InfoTrack.
11: Thank you so much.
18: And for InfoTrack, I'm Roy Mackey.
19: 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That story, coming up.
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10: A new research study shows that rental housing costs have jumped in the past decade, putting the squeeze on millions of Americans. Here to discuss this is Dan McHugh, research manager for the Harvard Joint Center for Housing Studies. The numbers really tell the tale here, and your study showed some dramatic changes over the past decade. How much have rental costs increased?
12: Well, according to our measures, you know, since 2000, rental costs have increased 6%, which doesn't sound like much. But when you compare that to the drop that we've seen in renter incomes, it's really added up to increasing affordability concerns.
10: Your study showed that the demand for rental housing has increased.
12: Kind of the flip side of the fallout from the housing crisis across the Great Recession, where, you know, we saw a drop in home ownership rates. Well, the flip side of the drop in home ownership rates has been an increase in rentership. And so renting has increased from about 31% of all households at the peak of the market in 2004 all the way up to 35%. So it's more than a third of all households are renters.
10: Another finding is that there's been a big increase in the percentage of income that people are paying for rent.
12: Correct. The standard guideline for affordable housing and threshold, if you will, is whether or not your housing takes up more than 30% of your income. We found in this report that only half of all renters meet that threshold, so the other half of all renters are living unaffordably according to a common measure.
10: And how much is this up from 10 years ago? It's up quite a bit, isn't it?
12: It's up pretty significantly. People didn't always pay this much for rent. We go back even further through the decades. You know, back in the 1960s, one of our earlier markings, only about one out of every four renters paid more than 30% of their incomes on housing costs. So now it's up to half. You know, back then, we look at even more extreme rental cost burdens of people who are stuck paying more than half of their incomes on their rents. And we have a quarter of all households doing that. So that's a pretty high number.
10: We're talking on InfoTrack with Dan McHugh, who's research manager for the Harvard Joint Center for Housing Studies, talking about a new study. Dan, I guess going back to economics 101 and supply and demand, isn't this situation really to be expected since the demand for rental properties is up, that prices should rise?
12: That's correct. The demand for rental housing has indeed gone up. There's been over 1.25 million new renters per year over the past 3 years. So that's a pretty significant increase in people looking for rental homes. On the other hand, in terms of supply, the rental supply has not been increasing nearly as fast. Rental production is still below levels that it saw over the 2000s, and a lot of renters are looking for a place to live, especially an affordable place. And increasingly, an affordable rental home is harder and harder to find.
10: For those in the lower rungs of income, the extremely low-income renters, as you put it, what's the situation for them? It's a tough situation, isn't it?
12: It sure is. You know, extremely low renters, the definition we use are those making under 30% of the area median. And nationwide, there's about 12 million of them, so it's not a small number. And we found that for every 100 extremely low-income renters, there were only 30 rental units that were affordable and available to them. Others were just either too high of a rent, or there are also cases where lower rent units were being rented by higher income renters, you know, taking it out of their hands. But still, the challenge of housing someone

0: few years, meaning, you know, the number of renters and the demand for renters. And I think that will settle down. I think renter growth will settle down. Rental production will continue to add units onto the market. But I do think the challenges remain. The challenges have been creeping up over the decades, simply because it's difficult to produce new housing with rents low enough to be affordable to lowest income renters without some sort of subsidy or some sort of help for these renters.
1: And what is the situation with subsidized housing? Is the government expanding that at all, or is that pretty much stagnant at this point?
0: The numbers show that they're trying to expand it. In some cases, funding has increased. It's struggling to increase. It's struggling to keep up with a very fast pace of growth among low-income renters.
1: Dan, is there any disparity in these numbers between urban areas and more rural areas in the United States, or does the pattern pretty much hold across the board?
0: The pattern holds across the board. I think rental challenges are more prolific in urban areas. There's a lot more renting skews towards urban areas, but it's an issue felt all across the country. In our report, we point to other research that has shown, you know, there's no county in the country where a household earning the minimum wage could afford a modest two-bedroom apartment at the local rents. So it's amazing to me in doing this report how throughout the recession, rents kept going up and up and up. When the headlines were saying how housing affordability, you know, was growing and home prices are coming down, making things more affordable, that really wasn't the case at all for the rental market, where a large share of American households are living.
1: Dan McHugh, research manager for the Harvard Joint Center for Housing Studies. Dan, thanks so much for joining us on InfoTrack.
0: Oh, thank you very much.
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7: Wrapping up an overseas trip. I'm Pam Puso, Fox News. President Trump is expected back at the White House tonight after a weekend trip to Ireland. He's attending the final round of the Irish Open at his oceanfront golf club in Doonbeg. Yesterday, he made headlines when he said he would like to see a united Ireland. He was also met by crowds of protesters in Dublin. Europe has been put on notice by the leader of Russia.
8: Russian President Vladimir Putin out with a new warning to the West. He says sending European troops into Ukraine would amount to a direct conflict with Russia. This after some European leaders backed a potential peacekeeping force. It's a prospect Moscow has repeatedly described as unacceptable. Putin is also denying Russia poses any threat to Europe. The warning comes amid continued strikes between Russia and Ukraine.
7: Fox's Claudia Cowan. Overnight in Ukraine, at least 8 civilians were killed in Russian strikes. A major oil pipeline in Saudi Arabia remains out of commission.
9: Concerns growing over potential disruptions to the global oil supply after Saudi Arabia shut down a key oil pipeline following a drone attack launched from Iraq. The nearly 750-mile east-west pipeline was helping the Saudis bypass the heretofore blocked Strait of Hormuz.

0: Saudi Arabia says it won't retaliate, at least for now, following a request from Iraq's prime minister. President Trump, meantime, claims Iran was probably behind it. This comes as Houthi militants make advances in Yemen, where they apparently captured an island in the middle of the vital Bab el-Mandeb Strait.
1: Fox's Kevin Cork. A desperate rescue effort in the waters off Indonesia. At least 140 people are missing after a ferry overturned in the Java Sea. Waves were as high as 10 feet. 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
14: Waking up to some clouds early Sunday morning, partly cloudy for the afternoon, with highs cooler near 68. Clear and cool tonight, a low of 46. Cool and cloudy on Monday, with a high near 69. Rain and thunderstorms move in by night. From Fox 11, your station for severe weather coverage, I'm meteorologist Audrey Lee for 1330 and 101.5 WHBL.
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18: 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You know, really foster those Christian friends. Foster those Christian adults around them. And you've got a strong Christian that can light up the world.
17: Today on Focus on the Family with Jim Daly, we're going to hear about a rather unique ministry that is bringing the gospel of Christ to young children in public school. I'm John Fuller, and thanks for joining us.
19: You know, John, one of the most amazing things about Jesus was his love for children. There was something special between children and the Lord. And I think part of it is children are just innocent, right? They don't know. They tell the truth. You're fat. You're skinny. I mean, kids just say the straightforward things. Yeah. And I think the Lord saw that as just, you know, little truth tellers. Mm-hmm. And their hearts are pure. And I just think the Lord had a heart for children. In fact, in Matthew 18, he said, whoever humbles himself like this child is the greatest in the kingdom of heaven, which has often made me think, how do children think that the Lord would make that statement, right? If you act like a child, the kingdom of heaven is yours. Mm-hmm. And I think that's part of it, what I just said. You know, unfortunately, I think it's easy for parents to underestimate the value of their children and their ability to understand Scripture and to apply biblical truth. And I think it starts at an early age. And our guest today is going to talk to us about how effective we can be as Christians, helping our own children, but also children in public school, to recognize their spiritual bent.
17: Yeah, it's really exciting to talk about this. I think a lot of people don't know what you can really do in a public school. So we're very pleased to have Corey Pennypacker in the studio with us. She's the CEO of Bible to School, and they equip communities to provide free Bible classes to elementary school kids during their public school day. And she's recently come out with a great book called Backpack Faith, Helping Your Child Live Confidently for Jesus in Public School. And, of course, we'll have more details at the website.
19: Corey, welcome to Focus on the Family.
18: Thank you for having me.
19: Yeah, so let me ask you, that's legal?
18: Yes, that is legal.
19: How does it work?
18: Sure. It's called something called a release time court rulings. It's federal court rulings that say you can release, that's the word release, release kids from school, public school, for a religious class of their choice. It could be Muslim, could be Jewish. We are Bible to School with my organization. We are the non-denominational Christian arm of that. And so, I mean, the Bible used to be a reader in school, you
19: right.
18: know, way back when, and they took it out in the early 1900s. These release time rulings happened, and they said, well, you know, kids aren't going to be getting religion anymore in school, so let's give that to the community, and they can release them. And there's three things that make it legal federally all across the country, and that is they have to be off-site, they have to be parental permission, and they can't cost the taxpayer any money.
19: Mm.
18: And so those three things, when that happens, you can do that in all 50 states.
19: No, that's terrific. And, you know, again, that's opt-in, as we would say. So the parents have to allow their kids to go do this, but all 50
18: right.
19: states are required by law to do this. What's the limiting factor? Why isn't every school doing this?
18: Well, I think it's a lot why I'm here today. People don't know about it. They don't know about it, and I appreciate you having me on because, yeah, you can do this. My organization has been doing this for over 45 years.
19: Mm-hmm.
18: And so it's really something, and there's other organizations around the country that have been doing it for 80 years. So, but the U.S. Supreme, the people ask me a lot, you know, was that ever challenged, you know? And in 1952, it was, and the U.S. Supreme Court upheld it. So it definitely is something you can do. Again, it has to be off-site, parental permission, and no tax dollars. And
19: yeah, so the ACLU hasn't been able to get that out of school in
18: no.
19: terms of choices by the parents.
18: Right. It's something the parents
19: yeah.
18: want.
19: Let me ask you this, just to get this out of the way, because it's intriguing to me. I've thought, oh, maybe after I retire from Focus, I'll get one started in Colorado Springs. But I want to make sure everybody knows that that's something you can do in your community. And there's so many things like this. If we just did them, every school would have that option. If Christians stepped up and said, you know what, I'll start that volunteer program and I'll go do that. How did that start for you? You started as a volunteer at Bible.
18: I did. I started as a volunteer. Well, first of all, I was a children's ministry director. And so when I left there, a friend asked me, say, you got to come see this. You got to come see it. And I went and I'm like, wait a minute, I used to wait for kids to come to me.
19: Mm-hmm.
18: And now I get to go to the kids where they are in the middle of the week, in the middle of a school day, and it's no muss, no fuss, and the kids come. And what's amazing is that with what we do, it's half the kids have no church home.
19: Mm-hmm.
18: And I saw that with a little boy, Gabriel. He grabbed my heart. He was a little blonde, blue-eyed little boy, curly hair. He lived with his grandmother. He was in third grade, and he was in my small group. And he came week after week. He did not know anything about God before he came. And one day, he accepted Christ as his Savior in the large group part.
19: Mm-hmm.
18: And he comes barreling back to my table, big smile. And I said, Gabriel, you know, tell me about that. You accept Christ as your Savior. And he said, yes, I did. And I said, tell me about that. And he said something I will never forget. I get choked up every time I talk about it. He said, I've always wanted to know how to get to heaven, but no one's ever told me.
19: And he's in third grade.
18: Third grade.
19: Oh, my goodness.
18: Third grade. And
19: there's some 70, 80-year-olds that ask that question.
18: It is a definite, they don't know. Probably every week in Bible to School,
19: mm-hmm.
18: kids say, who's God? I've never heard of him.
19: Mm-hmm.
18: Or they think Jesus is a swear word. It is definitely out of, 70% of the country doesn't go to church.
19: Yeah.
18: So these kids aren't hearing it anywhere. We think of, you know, Little House on the Prairie and all those shows that used to have it all in there. It's definitely not, they're not seeing it anywhere.
19: You know, Corey, again, I'm going to say, that's our fault as the church, because again, the law allows us to do this, but not every school has this, and that's a shame. We should be, as the Christian community, we should be engaged. There should be one or more, 8, 10 people here in Colorado Springs who are willing to do this for every school. I don't know how many schools, elementary schools. This is second to fifth grade, right?
6: Yes.
19: What does that weekly, it's a weekly meeting. Just talk us through what the typical week might look like.
6: Yeah, the volunteers get together. They set up the room near a church. It's a church offsite, within 10-minute walk or a 10-minute drive of the school. And then they go and get the kids. And the kids, it's usually over lunch and recess. They bring their lunch with them. And we use the time right. I mean, we started off, the small group leaders were like, hey, how was your week? You know, we were praying for your grandmother last week. How was she doing? They walk or they bus there. And then at the church, they're in small group tables, and they come in, they have all their papers and their crinkling papers and all that, and then they have a large group lesson, 20 minutes of a large group lesson, and there's a think about it question. So it's Jonah and the whale, and your think about it question is, you know, how does God give second chances? And so they teach Jonah, it's all hands on, there it gets inside of the belly of a whale, and I mean, we do hands on things like VBS, like it is science experiments. You act out the Bible story. And then they go into small group. And they say, you know, how did God give Jonah second chances? And then they say, well, how does God give you second chances? And they do this, and then we go into a worship time. So you have large group, small group, worship time. But that think about it question, that small group is very unique to Bible to School. In the country, there's really not a lot of programs that do it this way. And I really believe that the gospel is transmitted through relationships. Build those relationships every week. And so these kids have a safe place to ask spiritual questions. And that's what you were saying. That's what the church is about. I mean, we know. I mean, the kids want to know three things. They want to know, where did I come from? What's my purpose? And what happens after I die?
19: I think every human being asks that question or those three questions and probably more. In that context, the overall program is about 30 minutes then?
6: Or? An hour.
19: An hour.
6: One hour. And that includes travel time.
19: Yeah. So back and forth. And hopefully it's a church that's nearby the school, obviously.
6: Correct.
19: In that context, second to fifth grade, why is that the critical stage and what you concentrate on?
6: Well, I mean, Barnes says this, 63% of all Christians come to know Christ before the age of 14. So it's like a 4 to 14 window, they say. And that's when their actual brains are developing their morals and values. So you got clay that you're working with. They are wide open. You were just talking about kids say that everything on their mind. Well, they are really processing this and learning this. And so it is the time for kids to accept Christ as their Savior. We have one little boy. He said, I never knew God made me. Hmm. He just couldn't even believe that there was somebody who made him and created him. And he just these kids blossom and light up when they find out that God made them, God loves them, God has a plan and purpose for their life, and Jesus Christ died for their sins, and they can be in heaven with him someday. Hmm. And these are things that kids need to know. I know that we're talking about depression and all that. There's a study called Hardwired to Connect. Dartmouth University did this study. It's a secular university that did this. And they said that kids are hardwired to connect socially, spiritually, and that really helps them bring down that stress, bring down that anxiety. Kids are mind, body, and soul. And when you don't, you know, really help get to process that spiritual questions, have a safe place to process that, then that really ups the anxiety. And they even said that if kids are in a religious program, like Bible to School is, then they do better in school.
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19: And, you know, Corey, stories are so grabbing. You had a little girl who brought a notebook, I think, and she was judiciously taking notes, and you talked to her. What happened with that little girl?
6: Yeah, our program, like I said, is hands-on, and we don't actually have notebooks. But she brought hers, and she was writing and writing and writing. And then she went to her small group, and she was writing, writing, writing. And finally, her small group leader said, what are you doing? And she said, my dad doesn't know who God is, and I want to be able to tell him.
19: That's
6: just
19: so sweet.
6: I love how these kids just want, not what you're saying about their faith. They want to know about God. They want to tell everybody they know about God. They bring their friends. And that's why I said 50 to 60% of the kids that come to Bible to school have no church home. I really believe that parents want good things for their kids. And even if they're Christian or not Christian, and I know Dr. Dobson years ago said that, and I really grabbed onto that, you know, this is a good thing they see, and they sign them up. And so that's why we are hitting a target market that nobody else is hitting. These kids are not going to go to a church, but we can link them to a church. We had a parent survey done a couple years ago, and about 15% of our parents started going to church after they went to Bible school. This year, I'm proud to announce that only God, 18% of the parents. So it's going up. And I just really believe that this kind of program is an on-ramp to church attendance.
19: Again, I want to say this because it's so obvious, and maybe somebody's just jumped into the conversation, but yeah, following the Lord brings incredible fruit. Love, joy, peace, goodness, kindness, mercy, long-suffering. I mean, these are patience. I mean, wonderful attributes. And those who fight against that, it's ridiculous. And then those that enjoy the benefits of this fruit, it brings peace, God's shalom, to the home.
17: Corey, going back to family impact, you had indicated the story of Johnny really stood out because here's a boy who goes home and brings light and truth to his own family. Share that with us.
6: Yeah, his mother told us that she was at the kitchen counter washing dishes, and she was really, her home was struggling, and she looked up and she said, God, help me. And just then Johnny came right behind her and said, Mom, we need to go to church. We need Jesus. And she saw that as God's answer. They went to church. Not only did she reconnect to the Lord herself, the rest of her family, mostly all of them, got saved.
19: Yeah.
6: Yeah.
19: That's kind of what it's all about.
6: Yeah,
19: awesome.
6: She said he was relentless about going to church. We need to go to church. He's a great kid.
19: You know, my own wife, Jean, in second grade, ironically, kind of the same zone that you concentrate on, second graders to fifth graders. She was a second grader in Southern Cal. She went to release time and accepted Christ at that little event and never gave up. I mean, she was with the Lord and has been with the Lord ever since, which is phenomenal. And that's really the goal, you know, to help these children, especially in today's culture, to have something that's eternal, something they can hold on to. And again, something that brings such positive benefits into their lives. Earlier, I mentioned some of the problems in schools, the political and cultural agendas, etc., that are causing, you know, a lot of Christians to pull out of public schools. And, you know, when I think about it for myself, the parents that are saying, what should we do? You know, Johnny, Maria, whomever, they're kindergartners or third graders, and they're concerned about the ideological push. More Christians are pulling their children out of school. What is your observation of that? And, you know, everybody has to make that decision for themselves because you don't want to gamble with your children's hearts. But how do you see things?
6: Well, I often tell my daughter-in-law this, that, you know, they are the parents and they are the experts on their kids on whether they should be homeschooled or whether to go to Christian school or whether to go to public school. But in reality, 87% of all Christian parents send their kids to public school. Mm-hmm. So I get asked this question a lot of, you know, what do you do? How do you protect your kids from harmful cultural elements in the school system, in the public school system? And I answer that question and I kind of flip it and I say, how can you prepare your children? Because preparation is protection, and things are going to come down the pike. I mean, you always should get on the school board. You always should be involved and know what your kids are learning. You should be involved. I was very involved. My husband and I were very involved public school parents. But if you're going to put them in public school, be involved and prepare them with the word of God. Mm. John 1:5, the light shines in the darkness and the darkness has not overcome it. And so that whole preparation part of keeping the word of God in front of them, get them involved in Bible to school, get them involved in a youth group, get them involved in church, you know, really foster those Christian friends, foster those Christian adults around them. And you've got a strong Christian that can light up the world.
17: Mm. You know, Jim, as Corey's talking, I'm thinking about parents who might feel ill-equipped to help their children be a light because they're overwhelmed. And we've tried to address that in the documentary and all the follow-up materials with Truth Rising.
19: Yeah, Truth Rising is a terrific documentary. It's free. You can go to the Focus website and watch it. It's about 90 minutes. But in addition to that, there's a four-part study done by John Stone Street at Colson Center, which is really helpful to address these core issues. But the key thing in Truth Rising, what we're trying to do is encourage and that's where, you know, we highlight four or five courageous people like Jack Phillips, who was the baker up in Denver that was taken to task, taken to court, taken to the Supreme Court to prove his right as a Christian to create artwork that fit with his faith. And also Chloe Cole, a detransitioner who is suing Blue Cross because she never received a negative statement from a doctor or psychiatrist that doing the sexual transition would be harmful to her. Now they're scrambling and they're backing up both in Europe and the United States to get out of doing that, the minor treatment of gender dysphoria. And man, that's a great thing that hospitals and others are beginning to not do that. But the point of the documentary is to encourage Christians to engage the culture and to be courageous. And what you're doing is kind of similar to that. And that's something, again, that we could all do in our towns, our cities, our little spots that we're in. We can go to the elementary school and create a volunteer program and get kids introduced to Scripture. And that's what's so exciting about this. Your story could have fit in Truth Rising as someone who was busy, had their own lives, were doing their own thing, their kids were grown, and you're done. And yet you said, no, I'm going to engage these second and to fifth graders and show them the gospel.
6: Mm-hmm. And we're going to equip people to do this all over the country.
19: How do we do that? How can somebody listening today say, okay, I want to do this. I'm in Colorado. I'm in California. I'm wherever. How would they go about doing this?
6: Well, they go to our website, BibleToSchool.com. That's Bible2School.com. And we will help them start a program. We will help them. There's a four-step process.
19: So is it like in a box kind of thing? You can help us do that?
6: Yes, we have something called a membership toolbox, and you become a member of Bible to School. It's a four-step process to become a member, and mainly what we do is help you build a team. We first help you build a team to become a member, and that team is going to help you, find the location. It's going to help you with possible transportation. Those people are leaders in your community are going to help you with finding recruiting volunteers, like pastors, and you're going to have business leaders that are going to help you with funding. So we really make it as easy as possible for you, get that team together, and then we have all the tools for you on that toolbox. We have over 300 tools. We have all the curriculum you need. We have live coaching for you. And I wish I had live coaching when I started. We were going through it. But live coaching, and we have a website for them as well. So anything that you call plug and play, you can do this, and we make it as easy as possible for that to happen.
19: Yeah. You know, for pastors, I know we have many pastors who listen, and we have an outreach for pastors as well to help their families, to help their congregations. What's the benefit for pastors engaging Bible to School?
6: Well, When you ever talk about people coming to your church, it's always, well, somebody invited me, somebody invited me. Well, let me tell you, when you get involved in Bible to School, you invite those children to your church, they're like, oh yeah, I'll come. There's VBS on-ramp there. They're just come and be in our church. It gets the kids in the church, first of all, and second of all, it exposes them to other Christians that say, come visit me in my church. And that's how kids get to church, mm-hmm. but that's how it works. That's why I call it an on-ramp to church attendance. And again, you're learning how to connect with a community. When a church partners with a local school, people pay attention.
20: Yeah.
6: And they really make a difference in the community. If you want to make a difference in your community, you go to the public school mission field, mm-hmm. and that's right in your hometown.
20: Yeah. I'm really pleased, Jim, that our church had an opportunity through a variety of circumstances to meet at a local school. And our team, there was a core team of people that really engaged with the school. They made a job of reaching out to the school administrators and the faculty and just supporting and trying to be a light for Christ in that way. And you're encouraging all of us to look for opportunities to do that.
6: And the other thing is that the churches work together. We're non-denominational, so it's so cool, the body of Christ and all denominations working together for the kids.
19: Let's end with Colson's story. You had a student, Colson. What happened with his little observation about Bible to School?
6: Colson went through our program and actually even led his friends to Christ, but he got into middle school and we interviewed him, and he started his own Bible hour in his middle school. During,
19: he's an entrepreneur.
6: He was amazing. He had almost 90 kids. It was a worship service. Oh. He got everybody involved. And he said to me, he said, you know, I always thought before Bible to School, I didn't know. I always thought school was school and church was church. And I realized I can live my faith all week long.
19: Yeah.
6: And that really is what we're trying to teach kids.
19: Corey, and that's right at the heart of the message. I think the culture that doesn't believe want to silence us into no action, that what you believe is private, do it at home, just don't bring it into the public square. And they're happy with that. But that's not what the Lord says.
6: No.
19: He says, take the gospel to every end of the earth, right? So every corner. So that's our charge. And so we need to be careful not to take the bait of being comfortable by being silent, and you do what you do and I'll do what I do. That's what's so great about Colson and that story. Let's take this into public school. It's already gone through the courts. It's completely legal. And let's help kids better understand how they were made and in whose image they were made. Isn't that a great opportunity?
6: Yes. And you could be on the front lines of watching kids' lives change and their families' lives change. Mm-hmm. It's a beautiful thing.
19: You said it so well. Bible to School, get engaged. If your community, and there's only 4 states that they're in right now, so if you're in a state that's not doing it, a city that's not doing it, do it. Nobody else is going to step up. So why not get involved? Mm-hmm. And let's see all 50 states have a program like this where you can take kids off the property of the school, take them to a local church, hopefully, spend an hour with them talking about the Lord, and then get those little tykes back to school. I think it's wonderful. And what a wonderful way for us who are older, already done the parenting thing, to engage the culture and help it right itself because of spiritual awakening. Mm-hmm. And that's the way to do it. So get in touch with us. Corey, thanks for being with us.
6: It's a pleasure to be here. Thank you.
19: It's incredible what God is able to do when we are faithful to serve Him and share His good news message, especially with children.
20: Yeah, and Corey's organization, Bible to School, is really remarkable as an outreach. We're going to have all the details available at our website.
19: Also, let me say, if you're interested in learning more about how you can join the fight for our children in public schools, for a gift of any amount, we're offering Corey's brand new book, Backpack Faith, Helping Your Child Live Confidently for Jesus in Public School. This is essential reading for parents and grandparents who want to equip their children and grandchildren to be salt and light in a dark culture. This book helps you to do that as a parent or a loved one. And when you get the book from Focus on the Family, your dollars aren't going to Amazon or pay shareholders. It's all going back to equip parents, help marriages, and families across the country. In the past year alone, we we've equipped 1.8 million families to thrive in Christ. I'm very proud of that. Mm-hmm. And we've helped 173,000 people make decisions for Christ.
0: That's so wonderful.
19: It is. Uh-huh. And that's generational impact for the kingdom of God. And we're excited to have you partner with us as we equip more families every single day.
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23: Waking up to some clouds early Sunday morning, partly cloudy for the afternoon, with highs cooler near 68. Clear and cool tonight, a low of 46. Cool and cloudy on Monday, with a high near 69. Rain and thunderstorms move in by night. From Fox 11, your station for severe weather coverage, I'm meteorologist Audrey Lee for 1330 and 101.5 WHBL.
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20: Russ Crossan is here with us today on Focus on the Family with Jim Daly to discuss managing your finances with eternity in mind. Thanks for joining us. I'm John Fuller.
19: You know, I think managing work and family is one of the hardest things to do. It maybe shouldn't be that way. Maybe today Russ is going to tell us how to do that better. But I can remember that battle all the way along. Jean and I had our children a little later, but I was traveling around the world for Focus on the Family. It was exciting. I was helping to build the international effort, but I was gone like 2-3 weeks at a time. And, you know, it took a lot to do that. Thankfully, the boys arrived just as I was concluding that big adventure, and I was able to be home a lot more often. And so that worked out for us. But it was almost just a mistake. It's like God took us that way. It wasn't planned. And I'm excited to help others think about it and plan for it, rather than rely on just sheer maybe. And we'll talk about that with our guests today.
20: Yeah, family takes a lot of intentionality, and money is a part of that process. And Russ Crossan is passionate about helping us think through these things. He's the chief vision officer and senior partner of Blue Trust, and he's helped families and couples be good financial stewards for over 40 years. Now, he's captured some of his expertise and insights in a terrific book called Your Life Well Spent, The Eternal Rewards of Investing Yourself and Your Money in Your Family.
19: Russ, welcome back. The folks really loved the last program we did with you on budgeting.
26: Well, but, I'm glad. This one may be better than that. If they like budgeting, they should like this one. Thank you, Jim.
19: It is kind of interesting that, you know, there was such a large response. I mean, you're obviously tapping a nerve just talking about how to budget in a godly way and the things to remember and things to do. And that's what people responded to. And today we're going to talk about much more, but kind of like life plan.
26: Well, I think the idea is that was budgeting and how to manage your money and make sure you spend less than you make. That was the punchline. But today we want to talk about, why do you even want to do that? Why is that important?
19: Yeah.
26: And I would propose to us that what I've seen over four decades is that we manage our money not to have more money.
19: Yeah.
26: Julie and I aren't on a budget to have more money. We manage our money to have more life. So how do we begin to manage and use and spend our money to have more life? I like to say a life well spent is a life that earns and uses money to buy time to impact people. Mm-hmm. First and foremost, your family, if you're married and have kids. Secondarily, other people. It's a life that focuses on the eternal in the realm of the temporal.
0: Mm.
26: So we live in a society that's just constantly telling us not to be content. And also lying to us about this issue of money, saying things like, hey, the more money you have, the more content you be, the more successful you are, the more you're worth as a person, the more money you have. And these things get us totally whacked out on balance. You mentioned earlier that it's issue of money and family is really interesting because you start your career, you start your family at the same time, and it's interesting. They both require the most time at the same time.
0: Yeah.
26: First off, think about that. When you finally get the big house and the money, you don't need it. And when you needed it, you didn't have it.
0: Right.
26: So we have to have the right perspective about this as a journey. And so we spend less than we make, not just to have more money, but to have more time and figure out how I can enjoy the trip. Richard Swinson, in his book, Margin, said, we need room to breathe. We need freedom to think. Our relationships are being starved to death by velocity.
0: Hmm.
26: And our children lay wounded on the ground over by high-speed good intentions. And so we have to figure out this money thing so that we can hopefully have a chance to balance life.
0: Well, in that context, give us some practical approaches. In your late 20s, you know, let's say you're the married couple. Maybe kids aren't here yet, but you're thinking about what you need to do. You buy the starter home. You already got your eye on what we might be able to buy by 35 or 40. Just describe attitude-wise how we get a hold of those appetites so we can live within our means and do the right thing.
26: Well, the longer term your perspective, vary decisions. So if you think, okay, these decisions I'm making in my 20s, so you're both working. Well, one principle, there's live on one income and save the other. Put some cement in the basement, you know, put some savings down. The other thing is get used to the fact that, hey, maybe we can stay in this starter home a little longer. I mean, whoever had this idea of starter homes leading into bigger homes?
0: Right.
26: See, that's one of the biggest stressors for couples is, hey, that guy got bigger and bigger. And that's back to some of this self-image, trying to keep up with the Joneses. I hate to tell you, your kids don't really care where they live. What they care is if you are around a little bit. So it doesn't make any sense for me to keep buying bigger homes, buying newer cars. So Jim, I would say, practically speaking, I do it different. You know, Julie and I, for example, we didn't have a dining room table for 3 years.
0: Hmm.
26: You know, we carry our sofa table into the dining room. And it was because, you know, we were saving, you know, and trying to manage our money in such a way we didn't get out over our skis. So I think this idea that I don't have to impress anybody.
0: Yeah.
26: You know, I mean, I just need to figure out, hey, how can I put some money in the bank, have some savings, spend less than I make, and not make these decisions? I think the two big ones are the house. You know, where do we get this idea of starter homes? So we're going to do a bigger home, and then a bigger home, and guess what? When you're 40 or 50, there's nobody in it but you and your wife.
0: Right. Mm-hmm. I mean, it's so true. And, you know, why not be satisfied in what you're at and just see where things go, whether or not you'll be able to afford that bigger house. I was made aware of a, I think it was 60 Minutes clip that was done where whoever the journalist was had six or seven successful women who had really bought into the feminist perspective. And they had never married. They reached the top of corporate success, and they were sitting in these big homes. And the journalist said, can you explain to me, you're in this big home with big yards, but you're by yourself? And they cried, the way I understood that story. That's kind of an exaggeration, but it's what you're talking about, right?
26: Yeah, I mean, the whole issue of, you know, if you're blessed to be married, you know, and raising a family, then focus your attention there, not just on the money. I like to equate this to, I call that posterity. Posterity are the generations that come after us. Versus prosperity. And that's usually what we think about. Prosperity is all the things we can buy with money. And I think, Jim, one of the things that's helped me is I never thought about this before until I began to get in this career and help couples. But we need to think about how do I use my money to invest in posterity, not just prosperity.
0: Right.
26: And that's a whole different perspective. And the issue is when you start thinking that way, you will use your money differently and invest it in things that relate to your family.
0: And Russ, this isn't covered in your book, but I think it's relevant to culture. Today, this idea of, for some, not just women, but men too, don't get married and certainly don't have kids, have a dog because it's easier. I mean, it frustrates me, being the head of a family ministry, to see so much of culture messaging that. You talk about be mindful of the messaging.
26: Right.
0: that to me, for us, is one of the core problems in the culture, that we've become so selfish that we don't even want to give up our time or our treasure to be married or raise a child or two or three.
26: Well, remember what I said earlier, a life well spent earns and uses money to buy time to impact people. So, and I invest that money, use it in such a way to impact people. So how do I invest if I don't have kids? How do I invest it in the people around me and invest in my community and things like this? So we need to begin to think about using our financial capital to invest in things that are going to matter, because that's all that matters. It's posterity. It's legacy. Yeah. We're all leaving a legacy.
0: And I don't want to lay that all on younger people, but there's a lot of fear in people too, younger people. You know, that it's expensive. $250,000, I think, was the last number I saw, that you're going to spend on a child till they're 18. And, you know, so the culture is building fear into people. Like, I can't afford that. I'm working at McDonald's, and I'm only making $10 an hour.
26: Well, here's what will help you if you change your thinking from that being an expense to an investment.
0: Mm.
26: See, it's really helped me to realize that I can invest money in posterity type things. So education for my kids, for example, you just mentioned it costs a lot to educate my kids. If I can think of that as an investment, not an expense, then all of a sudden it changes my thinking.
0: Yeah, I like that.
26: And so I can put it in retirement. I can put it in another piece of real estate. I can buy a second home. You fill in the blank. But I could also invest in my family. And that's been a paradigm shift for me. You know, I used to consider some of the stuff I did with money as just an expense. But then when I thought, wait a minute. No, if I pay for that marriage retreat for my married son and his wife to go, that's an investment, not just an expense.
0: Yeah, that's
26: good.
0: Or
26: if I pay for house help when the kids are young so my wife is not stressed out over the holidays, that's an investment, not just an expense. And so if you just change your paradigm to it being an investment and not just an expense, then some of this use of money will give you more time, and it'll help you invest in what's really going to count for eternity.
0: And you touched on this, but the idea of capital being financial, spiritual, and social. Just hit those again. You said it quickly.
26: Yeah, well, this whole book came about, Jim, because I sat with people. They'd be in my office. They're worth lots of money, lots of financial capital, and tears would be streaming down their face. They didn't know their kids, didn't know their spouse. They had relational challenges. And I realized that most people just invest their money in financial capital instruments, stocks, bonds, real estate, and so forth. But how do you invest in spiritual and social capital? Well, spiritual capital, it's like I said, with my boys, I would pay them to do scripture memory, or I'd pay them to read certain books and give them do a book report.
0: That's an investment.
26: That's an investment in their spiritual capital development. Social capital, how do I help them grow socially and learn a work ethic? Well, when I bought lawn equipment so they could start a lawn business, that was an investment. So now they're able to start a business and begin to build some work ethic. So I just think it's, you know, this will be a funny story about my recent posterity investment. I just repurposed my basketball court into a pickleball court.
0: That's what everybody's doing.
26: Well, and that in my old life would have been an expense. But, Jim, I considered it a posterity investment, investing in knowing. But then my neighbor called and said, hey, can I use your pickleball court for my 17-year-old son's birthday party?
0: Mm.
26: So well, I made an investment, but now it's being able to be used in the community. People come over. I got a text just last week. Hey, is the court open? Can we come play with my son and his friends from college? And so I think, Jim, what's really helped me is to realize that my money can go into my 401k and my IRA and financial instruments, but I can also use it to build in spiritual and social capital.
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0: Rush, you tell a story in the book about a family reunion, because this caught my attention, just the difference between a family in chaos and a family in shalom, in God's peace. I think the Montague family. What did you observe at this family reunion?
26: Well, I flew up to Michigan years ago, and what I observed was four generations of folks that had been intentional about passing on this idea of spiritual and social capital. So obviously there was a lot of food. There were over 100 people there. They had a jet ski out on the lake that was there. And I just observed that if we're intentional about passing on and thinking about investing in our family, not just financial capital, then that's a picture of what it could be for us. And so I came back from that thinking, okay, I'm going to start managing my money, not just to have more money and to save more, but I'm going to send some of it on ahead by investing in some of these things we just talked about. And before that, I would have not thought of those as investments. I thought of them as expenses or budget items. Remember, we talked about the B word earlier. These really aren't budget items. I would encourage the listeners to put a posterity investment line in their plan. I think if you start thinking, hey, some of this money I'm going to use to invest in my family, then I think it'll just change your thinking and it'll hopefully free you up. The other thing here, Jim, is you have to keep a longer perspective to do this. You know, we talked about balance. The other stressor on balance for young couples is they've been fed this lie that they have to be in a hurry to quit. So retirement is, you know, hey, sign up for the 401k, the goal, we've got to retire.
0: Yeah.
26: And I would just say that not only are you starting your family, you're starting your career, being in a hurry to quit doesn't make any sense. So we just need to extend our time horizon. That will help you have some balance, help you realize, I hate to tell you this, I'm a financial guy and I understand compounding, but there were years I did not fund my retirement. You say, wait a minute, Russ. That's stupid. But I was paying off my house. I knew if I paid my house off, my expenses would go down. My budget wouldn't be a stress. I'd have more time to coach my kids' ball teams and things like that. So it was intentional. Pay off the debt, lower my expenses, buy more time.
0: Yeah. I do want to press on that a little bit because I don't know a lot of people that manage that well, especially in your 30s and 40s, because you do have a lot of expense. You may have bought the house, even if it's the starter house. You still have a mortgage payment. You start looking at that budget and you're going, wow. And in addition to that, there's discussion points where, you know, if a mom wants to stay at home, you're going, I don't know if we can do that.
20: Mm-hmm.
0: Speak to that whole basket of prioritization. And, you know, again, I'm thinking of the 30-something, 40-somethings, how to find the margin so you can be family.
26: Well, it's like I said earlier, Julie and I just chose to not buy some things. We chose to stay in the older house. We've had the 10-year car plan. And so I think you can find a way. You know, this second income, we've bought the lie that we have to have a second income. Now, go actually do the numbers and see, because you probably find out it's really not contributing that much to the spendable income. The other thing is that paycheck you took home, what I found is most people just automatically have retirement taken out. So they haven't realized that they've made some decisions that they could go back and maybe cut it in half or cut it back just to the amount being matched. And like I did, just didn't even fund it for a few years when expenses were high. So I think with people will, I've noticed that people, they just think that's a given. They think the retirement's a given. That's one of the first places people can look to maybe get some extra cash flow to do things. Let me just say one thing. I've met with more couples, Jim, where they'll be sitting on our couch and the husband says, look at all this money we have in retirement. And the wife just wants some cash. You can't buy kids braces with retirement funds.
20: Hmm.
26: I've had people come in at $100,000 in their 401k and no money in the bank.
0: Yeah.
26: And so it's better to have $60,000 in your 401k and $20,000 in the bank, right? A little bit less net worth, you pay some tax. So I think that one of the biggest places you can get some freedom is to make sure you're not overfunding retirement too soon.
0: Wow, that's interesting.
26: I mean, I've just seen it. And we just think, wow, that's and so this is where guys and gals, you know, I've seen guys, they're so impressed. Hey, honey, look here, I got all this money in retirement. She doesn't care.
0: Yeah.
26: Show me some cash.
0: Yeah, or show me some time.
26: Yeah, show me some time.
0: Mm. That's what we deal with here, Focus on the Family. It's typically that issue. The couples that don't have children, there's lots of reasons. You know, some might be a decision. I get it. I think you should. But other couples can't have kids, and, you know, they want kids. For those couples who are in that place, what can they do to invest in posterity when they're not going to be able to have children?
26: Well, look around. You know, maybe there's a parachurch, or maybe, you know, Young Life, or there's some of your church. You can invest in people. You can invest maybe your neighbors. Use some of that financial capital to invest in something. Just keep your antenna up and ask God to show you. In fact, as Julie and I just had this happen just 2 days ago. This gal calls and says, hey, our septic is out. We're trying to have this women's ministry in our home, and I'm just hoping that the toilets work. We don't have the money. So just yesterday, Jim, this is a real life story. I told Julie, I said, write a check for $5,000 and send it to them and say, we want you to make sure you can still have ministry. and the toilets will flush. So when this women, when these women come over, she has 16 women coming to her home. Mm-hmm. So I would just say, if you don't have kids, just look around and be, have this generous mindset to where if you have the financial capability to do it, you know, instead of just building bigger piles, invest in stuff. So we invested in a septic yesterday.
0: I was going to give you credit for that. Not many donors are excited about investing in toilets. So,
26: well,
0: way to go.
26: Well, let me say one other thing about that. That's not deductible, Jim. And I would say to, I would say to donors, it's okay. Some of the most fun generosity Julie and I do is not deductible, because you look around and find needs.
0: Yeah.
26: Maybe it's that waitress or the cleaning lady at the, when you pick up your dry cleaning, whatever it is.
20: Go back a bit, Russ, to an earlier day where you and your wife were raising kids and you, you had those challenges. Did you have some bumps that you hit that kind of, through the school of hard knocks, you learned some lessons?
26: Yes, we did.
20: You're pretty passionate about
26: this. Yes, we did. Yeah. And this is where I, you know, we just got caught up in the, just the sports thing for kids, you know, and we find ourselves chasing our tail, right? Running here, running there, running over the place. And so we finally sat down one day and said, why are we doing this? Why don't we go camping, or why don't we spend some time on the weekends with the kids rather than running off to this? Because we just got caught up in it. So I think, John, we wrote our sports philosophy. And I would encourage folks to really think about that, especially when their kids are younger. Don't just get caught up in this this youth sports industrial complex.
20: And how did the kids respond to camping as opposed to sports?
26: They, I mean, they were only doing this stuff because we were taking them. They didn't care. They loved the camping a lot more. I wish I would have started it earlier. But you know, we were, our Saturdays, we got our Saturdays back. We wrote our sports philosophy and gave us some more time. And so I think that was one of the biggest things that we were getting out of balance. Plus, we had learn to say no to a lot of things, and so that was one thing I talked about in the book. No is a perfectly legitimate answer to things, and we talked about time replacement. One of the chapters in the book talks about time replacement. If we're going to say yes to something, what's going out? And it took a while, because Julie and I are both type A choleric, you know, producer type people, and so, but yeah, saying no to perfectly good things, and then writing our sports philosophy at that stage when they were 5 to 10 really helped us.
0: You know, sometimes with travel schedules, one of the things I did years ago when the boys were, you know, probably 8 and 6, right in that area, I realized I really don't have to have a busy summer travel schedule, because most of the donors at Focus, and you can control speaking engagements and things like that. So I kind of put a hiatus on travel between Memorial Day and Labor Day. And it sank into my boys so well that I remember a March that was very busy. I traveled a lot. I think Troy was probably 11. And he said, oh, Dad, that's okay. Because I was feeling bad. Like, I'm not here much right now. He goes, oh, Dad, that's okay. We got the summer right around the corner.
26: Yeah.
0: I was like, okay, he got it. But he felt valued.
26: Yep.
0: Even though I was busy in March, he knew that May was around the corner and we'd start doing the family camping and those things. But finding ways to look through your children's eyes to say, how do they know I love them?
26: Well, and you, we talked about the sports things. Most of our education of our kids is as we cart them from one largely irrelevant activity to the next, that they look at the back of our heads. And so that's not good. So this, the, you freeing up your schedule. That's why managing your money is to have more time, not more money. Free up your schedule, live in the older house longer, drive the older car longer, spend less than you make, live on one income, save the second income. All those things help you have more time.
0: Yeah.
26: And just being there. Like I said, kids, there's one, you know, think about it. You go to Africa, they don't have starter huts. You know, and back to your illustration earlier, you know, about the playing with the boat. We were over there, and the kids were playing with a battery.
0: Yeah.
26: I mean, outside, and so I just think that it's time for a different perspective. And the perspective is, okay, why am I managing my money? To have more life, to get more time, so I can focus on spiritual and social capital being developed in my kids, not just financial capital. And the world's told you, no, you're only successful if you have a bigger house and the more you have and all that. And that's the other thing I had to learn. Joshua 1:8 says, this book of the law shall not depart from your mouth. You shall meditate on it day and night and be careful to according to all that is written in it, and in your way will be prosperous, and everything you do will have success. So, Jim, I used to read that and think, Joshua 1:8, I'm going to have money. But read it more slowly. What's the Bible say? Love your wife as Christ loved the church. You're successful. Deuteronomy 8, train up your kids. It says, do according to what is written in here, and then you're successful. So true success has nothing to do with money. It has to do with doing what the Bible says, which is love my wife, train my children the way they should go, work heartily for my employer, Colossians 3:23. And so we have bought the wrong definition of success, which has really exacerbated the problem of balance. And so once I begin to understand, wait a minute, I can be successful and not have money. Yeah. But see, our language betrays us. You go to church, they have a successful business. That person's successful. If you ever go up and say, man, I'm seeing how you're raising your kids. I'm seeing, Jim, you were successful doing that summer thing. That was a real successful move on your part.
0: Yeah.
26: So that we have to really realize that we have bought the world's lie. See, it's lie or truth. And the world says, you're successful if you have money. No, you're successful if you do what God's called you to do.
0: So developing that wisdom to be able to discern those truths, as an older man now, talk to your 25-year-old self. Hmm. What are you saying to that younger appetite, the enticement to make money, which is going to take time, but realizing that's not the goal?
26: I would just say, let me just show you the end of the story. See, and what I've been sharing here, and we wrote this book, I wrote this book as a timeout. Hey, manage your money so you don't get into your life and sit like those guys that had $10 million in my office with tears streaming down their face.
0: No, Jim, relationship.
26: No. Jim, this is why I wrote the book, was to say, hey, everybody, timeout. You manage your money so that you don't get into your life and have regrets. Because these people had regrets because they bought the

0: year and a half, we found one for $99.99. Yeah. And it was just so we could sit and eat together. But it was slow growing. And I so appreciate that. And Russ, what you talked about, we need to tune down or turn down the world's voices to us to say this is how we got to do it.
1: This is all about right thinking, and we either get our truth from the world or from the Word of God.
0: Yeah.
1: And the truth is that money is not a measure of self-worth. It's not a measure of success. It's not a measure of contentment. The truth is retirement is not the goal of working. The truth is your kids don't need all the stuff you didn't have. They need more of you.
0: Yeah.
1: And less of your stuff. And so since we've bought those lies, though, and I talk about that in the book, we get out of balance.
0: Yeah.
1: And so the call is, hey, wait a minute, everybody. Let's just slow down. See, think about it. If you don't think you're trying to retire by 55 or 65, you have another 10 years you're thinking, then you don't have to put as much in retirement when you're 30.
0: Right.
1: And I would just say that's the paradigm shift. I've been told, you know, this book's been out a while, that's the paradigm shift. They said, wait a minute, this book's not about money. It's
0: right.
1: about my life. And I've had people say it's totally changed their paradigm and the way to think, because it's like they never thought that way. I'm a financial guy, right? I'm supposed to be talking about building bigger piles and managing it. No, no. You invest that pile in what's really going to count for eternity.
0: Mm. Russ, that sums it up. I mean, the title, Your Life Well Spent, is what it's all about. And I just want to say thank you for being with us today. Thank you for the reminder to do the right thing and to think the right way. And if you're in that spot, I don't care what decade you're in, the 20s, the 30s, the 60s, maybe even the 70s, we got to think differently about spending time. Yeah, as a grandparent, what are those grandkids going to remember about you? And this book is a great reminder on the things that we need to say and think about and do to invest in posterity, as Russ has said. So thanks for being with us.
1: Well, Jim, thanks. And I would just sum it up by saying, consider posterity investing in your financial planning, not just prosperity investing.
0: I love it. I love it. Get a copy, contact us, make a gift into the ministry here, and we'll send a copy of the book as our way of saying thank you for investing in others.
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4: Wrapping up an overseas trip. I'm Pam Puso, Fox News. President Trump is expected back at the White House tonight after a weekend trip to Ireland. He's attending the final round of the Irish Open at his oceanfront golf club in Doonbeg. Yesterday, he made headlines when he said he would like to see a united Ireland. He was also met by crowds of protesters in Dublin. Europe has been put on notice by the leader of Russia.
5: Russian President Vladimir Putin out with a new warning to the West. He says sending European troops into Ukraine would amount to a direct conflict with Russia. This after some European leaders backed a potential peacekeeping force. It's a prospect Moscow has repeatedly described as unacceptable. Putin is also denying Russia poses any threat to Europe. The warning comes amid continued strikes between Russia and Ukraine.
4: Fox's Claudia Cowan. Overnight in Ukraine, at least 8 civilians were killed in Russian strikes. A major oil pipeline in Saudi Arabia remains out of commission.
6: Concerns growing over potential disruptions to the global oil supply after Saudi Arabia shut down a key oil pipeline following a drone attack launched from Iraq. The nearly 750-mile east-west pipeline was helping the Saudis bypass the heretofore blocked Strait of Hormuz. Saudi Arabia says it won't retaliate, at least for now, following a request from Iraq's prime minister. President Trump, meantime, claims Iran was probably behind it. This comes as Houthi militants make advances in Yemen, where they apparently captured an island in the middle of the vital Bab el-Mandeb Strait.
4: Fox's Kevin Cork. A desperate rescue effort in the waters off Indonesia. At least 140 people are missing after a ferry overturned in the Java Sea. Waves were as high as 10 feet. 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
5: Good morning, Sheboygan. Thank you for joining us this morning for the Salvation Army radio program. I'm Captain David, and I'm here with Captain Robin.
6: Good morning, Sheboygan. We're happy to be with you this morning.
5: We are the Corps Officers, Pastors of the Salvation Army, Sheboygan Citadel Corps. We're excited to share with you a series this morning. The series is based on a written work by Robert Boyd Munger titled My Heart, Christ's Home. And today we're looking at the library, or the study. In the weeks that follow, we'll be entering each room of the heart and have a devotional based on that room. So let's go. Captain Robin, will you start us out with the reading from Robert Munger's text?
6: Today we are going to visit the study, or the library room. Here is the reading from Robert Munger's My Heart, Christ Home. The first room was the study, the library. Let's call it the study of the mind. Now in my home, this room of the mind is very small, with very thick walls. But it is an important room. In a sense, it is the control room of the house. He entered with me and looked around at the books in the bookcase, the magazines upon the table, the pictures on the wall. As I followed his gaze, I became uncomfortable. Strangely enough, I had not felt badly about this before. But now that he was there looking at these things, I was embarrassed. There were some books that his eyes were too pure to behold. There was a lot of trash and literature on the table that a Christian had no business reading. And as for the pictures on the wall, the imaginations and thoughts of the mind, these were shameful. I turned to him and said, "Master, I know that this room needs a radical alteration. Will you help me make it what it ought to be? To bring every thought into captivity to you?" "Surely," he said. "Gladly, I will help you. First of all, take all the things that you are reading and looking at which are not helpful, pure, good, and true, and throw them out. Now put on the empty shelves the books of the Bible. Fill the library with scriptures and meditate on them day and night. As for the pictures on the walls, you will have difficulty controlling these images. But here is an aid." He gave me a full-size portrait of himself. "Hang this centrally," he said, "on the wall of the mind." I did, and I have discovered through the years that when my thoughts are centered upon Christ himself, his purity and power causes impure thoughts to back away. So he has helped me to bring my thoughts into captivity. May I suggest to you, if you have difficulty with this little room of the mind, that you bring Christ in there. Pack it full with the Word of God. Meditate upon it and keep before it the immediate presence of the Lord Jesus. We're going to listen to our first song this morning. The song is Sometimes.

0: Robin, if you were to invite Christ into your study or library, what would he see?
1: Well, all the years of following Christ, you'd see lots of commentaries, lots of Bibles, lots of books about him. But I have to admit, if he looked at maybe some of the TV shows and stuff I like a good drama or a good movie. I often watch crime shows and murder mysteries, and sometimes there's some bad scenes in those, and I don't always fast forward. So there may be a few things that he would still have to clean out of my mind.
0: How about you, listener? What would Christ see if he visited your study or library? What have you been filling your mind with these days? Would you feel embarrassed or ashamed? Is the Bible on the bookshelf, or is it missing? Are you filling your mind with specific magazines, TV, Netflix series, books, podcasts, internet apps, phone games? Is Christ speaking to you and helping you clean up your study? Take a moment and think about what you are daily reading, watching, listening, and doing. Philippians 4, verse 8 in the New Living Translation says, "And now, dear brothers and sisters, one final thing. Fix your thoughts on what is true and honorable and right and pure and lovely and admirable. Think about things that are excellent and worthy of praise." God's word has a lot to say about how we should be treating our mind. Matthew 22:37, Jesus replied, "You must love the Lord your God with all your heart, all your soul, and all your mind." This is the first and greatest commandment. In the Old Testament, there is a similar scripture text, Deuteronomy 6:5, "And you must love the Lord your God with all your heart, all your soul, and all your strength." Thus, mind or strength, we are commanded to love God with all of our mind and strength. So think again about what you're daily reading, watching, or listening, or doing, and ask yourself, are my daily activities a proper response to God's command? Inviting Christ into our heart and giving God control over our mind and our daily activities, it's not just a one-time commitment, but it's a continual commitment. John Wesley had a threefold metaphor that Alan Bingham published a good explanation for. In John Wesley's The Principles of a Methodist Farther Explained, it says, "Our main doctrines, which include all the rest, are three, that of repentance, of faith, and of holiness. The first of these we account, as it were, the porch of religion. The next, the door. The third, religion itself." Alan Bingham says, so what is Wesley saying? God's prevenient grace beckons us onto the porch of repentance. It is on the front porch that we get to know God better. And that knowledge helps us realize the full extent of how messed up our lives are. As we make progress in our relationship with God, we are led to the door of faith. Here, the work of God's justifying grace in Jesus Christ unlocks the door and allows passage. There is no way we can pick the lock or charge the door. It is God's grace alone that permits entrance. Then, God's sanctifying grace leads us into the house of holiness, a place in our beings where we begin to clean up, repair, and renovate in order to live more closely in harmony with God's will for us. The closer walk with Jesus Christ is described by Methodists as perfection. Matthew 5:48 says, "But you are to be perfect, even as your Father in heaven is perfect." This is described by us salvationists as entire sanctification, or being wholly sanctified. Our 10th doctrine says we believe that it is the privilege of all believers to be wholly sanctified, and that their whole spirit and soul and body may be preserved blameless unto the coming of our Lord Jesus Christ. And this doctrine is based on 1 Thessalonians 5:23, that says, "Now may the God of peace make you holy in every way, and may your whole spirit and soul and body be kept blameless until our Lord Jesus Christ comes again." Do you know the condition of your heart, the condition of your study, your mind? Then you know what needs to change. Again, it's not a one-time commitment, but a continuous commitment we need to make. You will need to invite Christ into the study a lot, not just once. Steps to holiness involve, one, a recognition of sin, and then two, resolution, resolving that recognized sin. And then three, repeat. Repeat, repeat, and repeat. We need to all be working toward our heavenly destination, inviting Christ into our hearts daily, seeking His holiness in our lives, and listening to His Spirit. Let's listen to Light Our Way.

God chooses us. It says in John 15:16-17, "You didn't choose me. I chose you. I appointed you to go and produce lasting fruit, so that the Father will give you whatever you ask for using my name. This is my command, love each other." We should be bearing fruit, fruit that will last. When we are in our study and when we are filling our mind, are we practicing, studying, doing things that will bear fruit that will last? Is Christ in the room? And does he approve of what he sees in your study, in your mind? One of my favorite verses is Galatians 2:20. It says, "My old self has been crucified with Christ. It is no longer I who live, but Christ lives in me. So I live in this earthly body by trusting in the Son of God who loved me and gave himself for me." It's going to be a sacrifice to follow Christ versus the world. And it will take some work. Christ living in us, in our heart's home, we will be looking towards the rooms in our heart the next several radio programs. Today, we looked at the study, or the library, which represents the control center of our being, our mind. Let us invite Christ in and listen to what he is asking of us today. Be willing to make changes, changes that will allow Christ to live within us. Thank you for following Christ and for being an example. Encourage one another as you love one another today. Let's listen to the song, "Change My Heart, O God." Clean out the library. God, please be in control of my mind.

As we close our show this morning, I'd like to invite you to join us at the Salvation Army for our worship services starting at 10:45. Today, we are starting a youth Bible study after our worship service. 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Well, our time has come to an end again. Thank you for listening today. Let us know your thoughts. If you can, reach us at the Salvation Army, 710 Pennsylvania Avenue, downtown Sheboygan. Captain David or I can be reached by phone at 920-458-3723. The Salvation Army, an international movement, is an evangelical part of the Universal Christian Church. Its message is based on the Bible. Its ministry is motivated by the love of God. Its mission is to preach the gospel of Jesus Christ and to meet human needs in His name without discrimination. God bless you and your family. We'll close this time with the song Amazing Grace, My Chains Are Gone.

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5: Good morning and welcome to The Flatline. I'm your host, Rick Hughes, and for the next few minutes, please stay around. It won't be long, only 30 minutes of motivation, inspiration, education, and as always, all done without any type of manipulation, because we're not here to con you. We're not here to raise money. We're not here to get you to join up, fess it up, give it up, nothing like that. But we are here to give you something. And that's to give you information that will help you verify and identify the plan of God for your life if you're interested. This is not a political broadcast. I'm not a psychologist. I'm simply an evangelist teaching you the Bible, the Word of God. And if I can do that and you have any interest in that, I hope you'll stick around with me. We're broadcasting now up to 250 stations every Sunday, and I'm very grateful for the privilege and the opportunity that God's given us to do that. I thank you for those of you who pray for us and encourage us as we trot along in this radio show. It is a chore of love. I promise you, we're on 1,099 radio shows right now. This is how many shows we've done. And this particular show, we're going to talk about the peace of God. How to have the peace of God. I think you'll find this very interesting. So today we want to give the solution to you being anxious. Anxiousness. You ever heard of that before? You're very anxious. The solution to that is given to, or really actually available to all Christians. And when I say Christians, I am talking about those who have believed in the Lord Jesus Christ and received Him as their Savior. I am not talking about a religion, but rather a relationship. Someone told me one time that there's no such thing as a relationship, but listen to what I'm about to read to you. In John 14:23, Jesus answered and said to him, "If anyone loves me, he will keep my word, and my Father will love him, and we will come to him and make our home with him." I call that a relationship. If you are a believer in the Lord Jesus Christ, you have a relationship with God the Father. You're a member of the royal family of God. This verse promises a permanent relationship with the God of the universe to those who love and obey the Lord Jesus Christ. So if this verse describes you, then the solutions I'm about to give you to anxiousness are yours to claim and use. But let's start by identifying what it means to be anxious. It means to be worried or nervous or uneasy about something that may happen or about an uneasy situation. But it could also mean to be eager or excited to do or learn something. You know, so sometimes anxiousness can be perfectly normal. Like the child headed to the beach with their parents, anxiously asking, "Are we there yet? Are we there yet?" On the other hand, anxiousness can be a mental attitude sin causing fear in the Christian's life. If there's something that causes you to freak out, whether it occurs, whenever it occurs, then it could be the weather, it could be your finances, it could be what the future holds. But by using the flatline provisions in your soul's mentality, you will never have to let those type of circumstances make you anxious again or intimidate you in any way. In the 23rd Psalm, verse 4, David proclaimed these words, "Yea, though I walk through the valley of the shadow of death, I will fear no evil, for you are with me, and your rod and your staff, they comfort me." Here he's saying that he's comfortable, even in the most adverse circumstances someone could face. Here was his solution to the fear of those who sought to kill him. When you can have no fear and comfort, even at the point of death, You have a tactical advantage over Satan and the opposing world. So Paul is going to tell us how to achieve this tactical advantage. In Philippians 4, 6 through 7, I will read that verse to you, where he says, "Be anxious for nothing, but in everything by prayer and supplication with thanksgiving, let your requests be made known to God, and the peace of God," notice that word, "peace of God, which surpasses all understanding, will guard your heart and mind through Christ Jesus." So he starts off by saying, be anxious for nothing. The Greek word used in the original manuscripts is merimnao, merimnao. And that word is a verb. And in the writing of the verb, it's an imperative moved verb, which means this is a direct command from God through the Apostle Paul. And the present tense of that verb says this is something you should be living with. You should never be anxious. You should never let sin like that take control. The imperative mood is the command, the divine command from God through Paul. So, this particular verb, be anxious for nothing. Be anxious for nothing. In other words, don't worry about anything. Stay out of mental attitude sins. And he says there is an alternative to worry. And you want to hear what he said? Listen. Be anxious for nothing, but, here's your contrast, that's the conjunction of contrast, Allah, A-L-L-A in the Greek. In everything, here's the solution, by prayer and supplication with thanksgiving. So that's the alternative to worry. Don't worry about anything. Stay out of mental attitude sins. Prayer, petition, and thanksgiving. Prayer is your divine advantage when you can call upon God's heavenly reserves. In John 14:13, whatever you ask in my name, that I will do, so that the Father may be glorified in the Son. So there's a promise for you. And the word petition, by prayer and petition, Paul wrote. Petition is the Greek word deesis, deesis. It means a request to do something or asking God for something that needs to be met, be it personal or impersonal. And then thanksgiving is the third word, eucharista, eucharistia, giving of thanks, thankfulness. That's where we get the Greek word for the Eucharist that you may take in church. You know it as the Lord's Supper, communion table. So these are three types of prayers, prayer, petition, and thanksgiving. Addressing God the Father, asking for a need to be met, thanking Him for considering your request. And don't forget that all prayer must be offered through the filling of the Holy Spirit and in the name of Jesus Christ. One other thing about prayer that I would like for you to remember, pray over your food and ask God to sanctify it before you eat it so that you won't get sick. That's a legitimate concern. So verse 6 wraps up by saying, let your requests be made known to God. As a member of God's royal family, you have the privilege of direct access to the throne of God. You can do it. You can go right to the throne of God. You don't have to ask me to pray for you. You don't have to ask your preacher to pray for you or your priest. You can pray for yourself. You are a believer priest. Assuming you obey the mandates in verse 6, let your request be made known to God. What can you expect if you obey those mandates? Well, listen. And the peace of God, I'm reading from that verse, this is verse 7, Philippians 4, and the peace of God which surpasses all understanding will guard your heart and mind through Christ Jesus. The first thing I need to identify is what in the world is the peace of God? Well, let's see what peace is not. Peace is not a conflict. Peace is not irritation. Peace is not turmoil. That's not peace. This is not a peace that has any conditions either, but rather a total 100% peace with no limits and no conditions. I call it the believer's tactical advantage. Your tactical advantage. Write that word down, tactical advantage. It's a military term. There are two things to note. The peace of God is beyond understanding. Let the peace of God, which surpasses all understanding, so it's beyond understanding. And it does something for you. It will guard your hearts and minds through Christ Jesus. It stands guard over your heart and mind, whatever that means, and we'll break that down. So you have a guardian that's watching over your thoughts. The peace of God is your tactical advantage. The actual Greek word for peace is eirene, and in classical Greek it could refer to a cease of hostilities and war, but it could also refer to a state of law and order that makes prosperity possible. We live in a peaceful time. You live in a peaceful state, peaceful community. Our word here refers to the state of being that lacks nothing, and the state of being that has no fear of being troubled in its tranquility. This peace that we're talking about, eirene, is actually a gift of our Lord Jesus Christ. He's given it to you. It's His gift to you. Did you know He gives you peace? John 14:27, peace I leave with you. My peace I give to you. There it is. That's the gift of God. Not as the world gives do I give. In other words, I'm not going to take it back. Let not your hearts be troubled. Don't be afraid. We have a book called These Things that deals with everything the Lord Jesus Christ taught those disciples from John 13 to John 15, the last night He was with them. You should order that book, These Things. It's free. Doesn't cost a dime. We'll be happy to send it to you. In John 16:33, these things I have spoken to you, that in me you may have peace. In the world you will have tribulation, but be of good cheer. I have overcome the world. So that's a wonderful thing. We have been given a tactical advantage over the world, and it's the peace of God that guards our hearts and minds. In this passage, the Lord was preparing those disciples for what was coming once He had been crucified, resurrected, and ascended into heaven. Once that happened, Satan was going to turn his full attention on those disciples. In John 16:1-2, Jesus told them, these things I've spoken to you so that you not be made to stumble. They will put you out of the synagogue. Yes, the time is coming that whoever kills you will think they're offering God's service. Now that same is true today. There are many, many, many people in this world that hate Christians and desire to either convert them or kill them. And you may face more and more of this hatred in the future, especially if America continues to move towards socialism and religious infiltration from foreign nations. But never, ever, ever be afraid, because we have a tactical advantage called the peace of God. Eirene Theos. And it does something. It will guard, phrueo. The Greek word phrueo, guard you. It means it will provide protection against the enemy that has turned his full attention towards you with the intention of shutting you down or even eliminating you. Here is your divine promise concerning the attacks of the cosmos. Here's a promise from God, 1 Peter 1:5. We are kept by the power of God through faith for salvation, ready to be revealed in the last time. So the power of God protects us, watches over us. The peace of God, the Lord Jesus Christ, has given to us through the filling of the Holy Spirit. Because one of the fruits of the Spirit is love, joy, peace, long-suffering, gentleness, goodness. So peace is a gift from God. It's a tactical advantage. That's why our passage in Philippians 4:7 said, and the peace of God which surpasses all understanding will guard your heart and minds through Christ Jesus. The tactical advantage we have is the defeat of fear, the defeat of discouragement. Your spiritual life is lived in your soul's mentality. If it's subject to fear and discouragement, then your thinking will shut down and your emotions will take over. This is when you begin to react to pressure rather than respond to pressure. So Paul makes this very, very clear when he says, hearts and mind. The peace of God will guard your hearts and your mind. The Greek word cardia, K-A-R-D-I-A, we get cardiac from that. It's heart, the word heart. And nomeia, it comes from the word nous, I'm trying to say, nous, N-O-U-S. It's the mind. The mind is the noose. The heart is the cardia. Now, this is where a lot of Christians mix it up. The nous is where we understand and comprehend spiritual phenomena. So if you go to church this Sunday morning and you hear your pastor teach the Bible, you will use your nous, N-O-U-S, your mind. If you concentrate, if you pay attention, you will understand what he's teaching. And by the way, that's just half the job, because it has to get out of your mind into your heart, where you apply it into your life. And the heart is where you respond with that information. So you have a cardia, a heart, and it's a metaphor for your head, not the one thing that beats blood in your chest, and a nous, or a mind, a heart and mind. All of us are instructed to have the mind of Christ in Philippians 2:5, where it says, "Let this mind be in you, which was also in Christ Jesus." That, by the way, is called divine viewpoint thinking. The opposite of that is human viewpoint thinking. And you cannot have any peace in your mind if you're thinking human viewpoint. There is no peace of God with human viewpoint thinking. And we see human viewpoint in today's world, where people try to teach you things like, follow your dreams. You got a dream, follow it, and you can do it. Never give up, never give up. I hear this all the time. There are always people trying to come up and conjure up a better way for you to do something and inspire you to do it. But consider this. Whenever you hear or read a biblical principle or a biblical mandate, the first thing it does is it enters your mind, where you comprehend, you understand the information. Now you have to cycle that information into your heart. The only way you're going to be able to comprehend it to start with is through the filling of the Holy Spirit. If you go to church and you have unconfessed sin in your life, the Holy Spirit is not going to be able to reveal to you what God wants you to learn. Unfortunately, very few pastors would stop before the service begins and warn the congregation, don't sit here with unconfessed sin in your life. If I were a pastor, I would say, if you're here today and you have unconfessed sin in your life, we're going to have a moment of silent prayer. This will give you time to clear the decks, to give you time to go to God the Father and admit your sin, because he said, if we confess our sin, he is faithful and just to forgive us our sin and to cleanse us from all unrighteousness. That's what we call rebound, problem-solving device number one. So once you comprehend and understand the information, it does you no good until you transfer that information by faith. That's how you transfer it. You believe it. You act on it by faith into your heart, where you apply the information. The use of the word heart is, as I said, metaphorical. It's not referring to the literal heart that's in your body, but it is a comparison or an analogy between the literal heart and the thinking of the soul. In Luke 9:47, listen to what Jesus said. Jesus, perceiving the thoughts of their heart, took a little child and sat by him. So the Lord Jesus Christ can read your thoughts. He knows what you're thinking. In Luke 16:15, we find that God knows the intentions and the desires of our heart. In Luke 16:15, and he said to them, "You are those who justify yourselves before men, but God knows your hearts. For what is highly esteemed among men is an abomination in the sight of God." So the heart and the mind are two different things. And I'm telling you, the scripture reading, scripture learning does you no good at all unless you transfer it by faith into your heart and obey it, live by it, use it. If not, it just becomes something you heard and you might remember it, but that'll be about the extent of it. It's the divine advantage you have. If you have learned the Word of God, you have a divine advantage. You have an asset that no one else has. You have the promises of God flowing through your thoughts. The peace of God only comes through Christ Jesus our Lord, according to Philippians 4:7. And it is only the believer in Jesus Christ that has this tactical advantage of living without worry, living without fear, living totally confident in God's design and God's plan for their life. It's a wonderful place to live. Jeremiah 29:11, I quote it quite often, but here's what it said: "For I know what I plan for you, says the Lord. I have plans to prosper you, not hurt you. I have plans to give you a future filled with confidence and hope." It's only the believer in the Lord Jesus Christ that has that sort of tactical advantage of being able to live with the peace of God without worry, without fear, without bitterness, without mental attitude sins. But the peace of God is not available. It is not available to those who harden their hearts. That means rejected. Hebrews 3:8, "Do not harden your hearts as in the rebellion in the day of the trials in the wilderness." When you reject God's plan, you reject God's word, you harden your heart. Your heart turns hard. That's negative volition. And I see it many, many, many times in many, many, many places. So, as you listen to me this morning, will you have positive volition? Will you respond to the promises made in Philippians 4, 6, and 7? Or will you be negative and didn't even listen to it, didn't even pay attention to it, had no interest in the tactical advantage you have with all the peace of God that will guard your heart and your mind? Paul instructs believers in Colossians 3:15 these words: "And let the peace of God," there's your tactical advantage, "rule in your hearts, cardia, to which also you were called in one body, and be thankful." In other words, let the peace that God has provided dominate your thinking. So if you have the mind of Christ, you will not worry. You will not be agitated. You will not be intimidated. You will be relaxed mental attitude. What a wonderful way to live. The peace of God is a tactical advantage that other people won't have. They'll look at you and say, "How come you're not frightened? How come you're not afraid?" They'll look at you the way you're handling that difficulty and they won't understand it. How could you live like that? How could you have that sort of attitude? And then you can say, "I have a tactical advantage you don't have. I have the peace of God the Lord Jesus Christ has given to me. He lives inside of me. He controls me. And I live by that advantage." Now listen, if you wish to obey this mandate, you're going to have to use the faith rest drill. And that's called problem-solving device number 3 on the flight line of your soul. You can't use a faith rest drill if you don't know some promises. So the first step of faith is to stand on the promises of God. Now, we have a book called Bible Promises and Principles. Again, a free book. If you'd like to order it, just call us or write to us either way. But it's yours, free of charge. But there are many, many thousands of promises in the Bible that's like money in the bank for you. You can claim them and live by them. It's God's provisions for you. So please take advantage of that opportunity and get a hold of that book on divine promises and principles. How many promises can you claim? How many promises do you know? Because the only way to have peace is to use that faith rest drill. I would also like to offer our book, Christian Problem Solving, for a complete list of those 10 problem-solving devices. You can always call us Monday through Sunday, Friday through any time. Actually, just you need to give us a call. 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Okay? 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Each of our podcast lessons has this. It has notes section. And there you will find a link to the transcripts of the radio show that we did today. And what's also neat is you can find hundreds of our shows in our podcast library. I haven't been on the air since 2000.

0: Senior, yep. And you might be thinking, what's the podcast? Sounds too technical for me. If you use an iPhone or an iPad, you can do podcasts. It's easy. Just ask one of your grandchildren. Ask a friend to show you how to do it. It's not hard at all. Okay, now, are you with me? Great. Wonderful. Thank you for sharing your time with me today. I'm so glad I got to come give you this radio show. I'm praying about our next show and what subject we'll be covering and what direction God will have us go. But I know this show today was designed for you. You're hearing me in Maine. You're hearing me in Indianapolis. You're hearing me in Chicago. You're hearing me in Dallas. You're hearing me in San Diego. You're hearing me all across this country. 250 radio stations, not counting what's in the Philippines. It's not an accident you're hearing these words. This is the Word of God coming through me, Rick Hughes. Thank you for taking time to listen. Consider these things that I've told you about the divine tactical advantage you have called the peace of God, which will guard your heart and your minds through Christ Jesus. And consider coming back to join us next Sunday at the same time, same station. Hopefully we have no mistakes with these radio stations, and you'll be able to hear our show once again. So until next week, this is your host, Rick Hughes, saying thank you for listening to The Floodline.
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1: Talk of unity causing controversy. I'm Pam Puso, Fox News. President Trump is expected back in Washington tonight after a weekend spent overseas.
2: President Trump is here in Ireland for the weekend. It is day two of this trip today. He is at his Doonbeg property for the final day of the Irish Open. In this two-day trip, there's already been quite amount of controversy during a meeting that took place here in Dublin yesterday. The president made some comments that stirred up some controversy, not only here, but also in the UK. Prime Minister Andy Burnham spoke about this subject earlier this week amid questions over a potential referendum in both Scotland and Northern Ireland. He ruled out that potential.
1: That's Fox's Alex Hogan. Europe has been put on notice by the leader of Russia.
3: Russian President Vladimir Putin out with a new warning to the West. He says sending European troops into Ukraine would amount to a direct conflict with Russia. This after some European leaders backed a potential peacekeeping force. It's a prospect Moscow has repeatedly described as unacceptable. Putin is also denying Russia poses any threat to Europe. The warning comes amid continued strikes between Russia and Ukraine.
1: Fox's Claudia Cowan. Overnight in Ukraine, at least 8 civilians were killed in Russian strikes, according to officials. Ukraine says it struck a refinery inside Russia. A desperate rescue effort in the waters off Indonesia. At least 130 people are missing after a ferry overturned in the Java Sea. Waves were as high as 10 feet at the time of the accident, according to the ferry's captain. At least one body has been pulled from the rough waters. Ferry disasters occur regularly in Indonesia. Anticipation at the U.S. Open, the men's final pitting American tennis star Ben Shelton against world number one Alexander Zverev. 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
6: Waking up to some clouds early Sunday morning, partly cloudy for the afternoon, with highs cooler near 68. Clear and cool tonight, a low of 46. Cool and cloudy on Monday, with a high near 69. Rain and thunderstorms move in by night. From Fox 11, your station for severe weather coverage, I'm meteorologist Audrey Lee for 1330 and 101.5 WHBL.
2: Christian forgiveness doesn't start with us, but with God. 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
3: 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I'm Mark Eicher. 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
2: What were the non-negotiables you were raised with? By non-negotiables, I mean the things that could finish the sentence, in this family, we, such as, in this family, at dinner time, we try at least one bite of everything on our plates. Or, in this family, we go on trips during the summer. Or we go to college, or we go to church on Sundays. Or, in this family, we root for the Packers. Sometimes the non-negotiables could be stated as negatives, like, in this family, we don't touch Dad's tools. Or, we don't bother Mom while she's watching her show. There are some lines you do not cross. Every family has these non-negotiables, expectations that aren't up for discussion, rituals that are not on the table for trading out. They're what make a family what it is. It's core values, beliefs, convictions, practices that if you gave them up, you'd be a different family. Even in families with low expectations, even they have non-negotiables. Even if it's only, you don't tell me what to do, you do you. Even if the only rule is there are no rules, that's still a rule. Part of what makes non-negotiables necessary is that they establish boundaries. They let us know where I stop and where you start. They protect us from walking all over each other, from treating each other like objects, like property, or just extensions of ourselves. Non-negotiables say, you can go this far, but no further. Joking's okay, but don't be mean. Roughhousing is okay, but not in the living room. And biting, never okay. But even more than boundaries, non-negotiables are the fabric we work with, the water we swim in, the raw material we need to make a life. Without some non-negotiables, we couldn't live together or work together. We couldn't even play together. We couldn't trust each other. We wouldn't even know who we are. Non-negotiables are embedded in our identities and secured by our boundaries. You don't even have to believe in God to have non-negotiables. Maybe you don't believe in God. You might believe that things got to be this way through evolution, through randomness and chance. And if that is the case, then The non-negotiables we had yesterday may not be the ones you want for tomorrow. Because if there is no Creator, God, to tell us, thus far and no further, then we have to make our own boundaries. Or, I make mine and you make yours, even if all we can agree on is, don't tell me what to do. Which, incidentally, is how someone once described hell. A country where people are always trying to get what they want, but not what they need, and always moving further and further away because they don't want to be told what to do. Whether or not we can agree about God, I think we can agree that at least some non-negotiables are inevitable. Because without some boundaries, everything dissolves into everything else, into indiscriminate nothingness. But maybe that's what you believe, that there are no permanent boundaries, that there really is no difference between biting your nails and biting your friend, though your friend might disagree. If that is what you believe, then that's your non-negotiable. It's your judgment on the universe, your belief about how things really are. I guess that's another way to describe a non-negotiable. It's just how things are, at least from a certain perspective. I don't know what your perspective is, but if we had the opportunity, I would like to know about you, to try to understand something about your story, how you came to believe what you believe, why you hope what you hope. I would like to know you because you are a non-negotiable for me, for us, for this community of which I am a part. That's why we go to the effort to produce this program every week. We do it from the conviction, from the belief that you, whoever you are, wherever you are a non-negotiable. Because God says so. Jesus, God's Word, God's eternal Son, who created everything, He said it, not just with His words, but also with His deeds. He said it by being born as a fellow human being alongside us. He said it by the way He embraced everyone He met. He said it by the way He surrendered His life to God's justice and mercy. Jesus' surrender culminated in His death on the cross. And God was pleased to raise Jesus from the dead so that He, in a way I don't fully understand, could be present everywhere by God's Spirit so that He could return one day and raise us all from the dead and make everything new, better than new. Jesus said and did all of this because, just as God was not willing to let His Son be lost in death, so also God is not willing that you would be lost. You are God's non-negotiable. Jesus sent me to tell you that. Jesus told His followers once, "It is not the will of God, your Father in heaven, that one of these little ones be lost." It's recorded in the Gospel of Matthew, chapter 18, verse 14. Little ones here refers not just to small children, but also to everyone who is small and vulnerable, to everyone threatened by the sins and failures of others, to everyone shackled by their own failures and sins and not able to free themselves. Those are the little ones of whom Jesus speaks. They are all of us, though sometimes we like to think otherwise. We're all little ones before God. And Jesus says that His Father, actually He says your Father, our Father, is not willing that one, not even one, of these little ones be lost. It is not God's will for little ones to be lost to Him or lost to us. God's love for them, all of them, His desire for their eternal good, that's a non-negotiable. Which brings up another, related, non-negotiable for God. Forgiveness. Earlier, Jesus had taught His followers to pray, "Forgive us our debts, as we also have forgiven our debtors." And He told them, "Because if you forgive others their trespasses, that is, their slights and shortcomings and failures, your Heavenly Father will also forgive you. But if you do not forgive others their trespasses, neither will your Father forgive your trespasses. In other words, for the God and Father of Jesus, forgiveness is a non-negotiable. God gives boundaries to protect his forgiveness because forgiveness reflects who God is. It's part of God's identity, his justice, and his mercy. To expect for God not to care about forgiveness is to ask God to be a different God, a God of your own making, and then to put your trust in that God, to stake your life on that God, instead of on the God and Father of Jesus. If we want to be part of God's family, forgiveness is a non-negotiable. Now, there was an instance when Jesus' first followers wanted to test this. Is forgiveness really necessary in every situation? They wondered. I mean, what if you have a really good reason not to forgive someone? Say, like, they did it on purpose. They did it because they knew it would bother you. And even though you've told them how much you hate when they do that, and this is at least the seventh time that they've done it, and they're not even trying to change, what about then? There's got to be more important things than forgiveness, Jesus. Like sanity and common decency, right? Jesus, as he often did, answers the question with a fictional story, a parable. It's recorded in Matthew chapter 18, starting at verse 23. Jesus said, "For this reason, the kingdom, the rule and reign of heaven, has become like a certain king who wished to settle accounts with his servants. And as he was settling, one servant was brought before him who owed 10,000 talents. 10,000 talents, which would have taken the average day laborer somewhere in the neighborhood of 60 million workdays to pay back, an impossible debt. And so, because he could not pay it, the master ordered that the servant be sold, along with his wife and his children and all that he had, and payment to be made. So the servant fell down before him and pleaded with him, saying, 'Be patient with me, and I will repay you everything.' But because the master was moved with compassion for this servant, he released him and forgave him the debt. Then that same servant went out and found one of his fellow servants who owed him 100 denarii, 100 days' wages, and grabbing him, he began to choke him, saying, 'Pay what you owe.' So his fellow servant fell down and began to plead with him, saying, 'Be patient with me, and I will repay you.' But he was not willing, and he went and threw him in prison until the debt should be paid. Now when his fellow servants saw this, they were greatly distressed, and they went and reported to their master all that had taken place. Then the master summoned him and says to him, 'You wicked servant, all that debt I forgave you because you pleaded with me. And it was necessary, wasn't it, for you to have mercy on your fellow servant, as I had mercy on you?' Because he was angry, his master handed him over to the jailers until he should repay all that was owed. So also, Jesus said, will my Father in heaven do to all of you if you do not, each of you, forgive your brother from your hearts?" Matthew chapter 18, verses 23 through 35. Jesus compares God, his Father, to this king. Now, that doesn't mean that God is like this fictional king in every sense, but at least in one sense. In God's family, forgiveness is a non-negotiable. It's not up for debate, because forgiveness is what makes us who we are. That doesn't mean it's easy, just necessary. Necessary because God is not willing that even one of these little ones be lost. Not lost to him, not lost to us. And we're not going to change God's mind on this. And we shouldn't try. We can't give up on anyone. because God hasn't given up on us. Jesus' story is a comfort and a warning. It's a comfort because no debt is too much for God to forgive on account of Jesus. And a double comfort because Christian forgiveness doesn't start with us, but with God. It's God's non-negotiable, not ours. Our forgiveness is simply God's forgiveness flowing through us. The algorithm is simple. As God has had mercy on us, so we have mercy on others. That's the Christian way. It's not so much that we're trying to imitate God, though sometimes the Bible says it that way. See Ephesians chapter 5, verse 1. But it's not imitation in an artificial sense, but an organic sense. We are participating in God's life. We're riding the wave of God's forgiveness. We're carried along by the river of God's life. Because God's life and God's forgiveness are just two ways of saying the same thing. Which means that if I shut out God's forgiveness, then I shut out God's life. So Jesus' story is also a warning. But the warning is not, watch out because God might change his mind and decide that he doesn't love but actually hates you. No, that's not the warning. It's not that God's forgiveness is conditional. It's that God's life and God's forgiveness are one in the same thing. If you refuse to let God's forgiveness flow through you, or if I refuse, then we are at the same time refusing God's life, refusing the God of Jesus, and making a God of our own choosing. And then those little artificial gods will have to pay the bill for our unpayable debt to the true God. Today, if you look at your hands, or you look in your heart, and you notice that maybe you do have someone in a chokehold of unforgiveness, like the wicked servant in Jesus' parable. In the fictional story, it was too late for him, but in real life, it is not too late for you. Jesus tells this story because he loves you, to warn you and to comfort you. God's forgiveness is still on the table. It's still there, ready to flow through you right now. So, take a deep breath. Loosen your grip a little. Let God's love and life flow through you and to you, because he is not willing that even one of these little ones be lost. And that includes you. C.S. Lewis wrote, "Everyone says forgiveness is a lovely idea until they have something to forgive." For anyone who belongs to Jesus, forgiveness is a way of life, but that doesn't make it easy. I saw the difficulty of forgiveness on the face of Erica Kirk when I watched a video of her speaking at the memorial service of her late husband, Charlie Kirk, who was murdered 1 year ago this week. In her talk, Erica, who has a master's degree in legal studies, described the cowardly murderer who shot her husband while hiding from 400 feet away. She described him simply as that young man. That is, somebody's neighbor, somebody's friend, somebody's son, their little one. That young man. She repeated it, lifting her eyes up in grief and pain as she said it. She referenced the words of Jesus from the cross when he prayed for the people who were crucifying him. "Father, forgive them, for they know not what they do." Forgiveness that would flow even to those men. That man. Erica said it again, this time with a flash of anger on her face. Maybe she was contemplating his crime, what he had done, what he had stolen from her and her two small children. But then she paused, loosened her grip a little, and took a deep breath. And it was like she wasn't even there anymore. Or maybe just smaller, all of a sudden. When she spoke again, she was just a little one, standing in the presence of the Holy God, the King who had forgiven her an unpayable debt. When she spoke again, it was a prayer, pleading for mercy she couldn't afford. That young man, I forgive him. She said it almost surprised to hear herself saying it before hiding her face in tears. A minute later, when she regained her composure, once more she addressed the tens of thousands of people standing in the stadium. I forgive him because it was what Christ did and what Charlie would do. The answer to hate is not hate. The answer we know from the gospel is love, and always love. To forgive someone, you don't have to pretend that what they did wasn't so bad. To forgive someone, you don't have to pretend that there won't be lawful, God-given consequences in this life. To forgive someone, you don't have to pretend that the debt they owe isn't crippling. You don't even have to pretend that you like someone to forgive them. Forgiveness is simply releasing the chokehold. Forgiveness means wanting good for the person who hurt you, seeking their good, not their ill, praying for them to be included, cured, found, restored, made whole again in Christ. Forgiveness starts with God's forgiveness for us. The truth that God absorbed the whole crippling debt of our sin in the death of his Son because he was moved with compassion for us. That's where all Christian forgiveness begins. And forgiveness starts to flow through us because we have no life outside of Jesus. We died to ourselves, and our lives are hidden in him. Our forgiveness is just Christ's forgiveness passed on. In this family, we forgive each other. In the name of Jesus. Amen.
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1: Thank you, Mark. Today I'm visiting with Dr. Jeff Gibbs, a beloved Bible teacher in our church body. Welcome back to the program, Jeff.
2: Thanks, Mike. It's good to be back.
1: So today we're talking about forgiveness. You've written on this extensively as you've commented on this gospel according to Matthew and Jesus' teaching here. And in your commentary, you offer some counsel, pastoral counsel to people who might be struggling with forgiveness. And you walk us through some steps. I thought we could just walk through those steps here. And you say the first step is to remember that God takes the initiative.
2: We love because he first loved us. So God loves first. He doesn't ask that we ask him to save us. No, he just does it. He takes the initiative. And that's what God is like. The parable begins with the master, the king, forgiving an unfathomable debt. And the servant, maybe this shows his problem, he says, if you're patient, I'll pay it back. So the master is compassionate. He has compassion. He is deeply moved with pity. And so he forgives the debt. And then the very nature of that is there are two possibilities at this point. One is the God's forgiveness begins to be transformative, or it doesn't. And this guy, it didn't affect him. In another context, he's owed a considerable debt, 100 days' wages. And he chokes his fellow servant and throws him in jail. And the master says, you did not let my forgiveness transform you at all. You rejected it, so I'm taking it away. So that's kind of severe. But on the other hand, God takes the initiative. God doesn't ask us to be wonderful. He doesn't ask us to be forgiving. First, he forgives. And then he says to his followers, you forgive as well.
1: And I appreciate how you say that, not completely transform, but just begin to transform us. And you address that in the second step that you talk about, that yes. Distinguishing between the decision that we make to forgive someone and the emotions that may or may not come with that.
2: The word here that's used to forgive means to dismiss or release. That's one way of thinking about forgiveness. I release you. So yeah, there's that. But then we all have experienced this too, is that you see that person around the corner in the aisle of the grocery store and your stomach knots so hard you think you're going to vomit. But that doesn't mean you haven't released them. You did release them. The act of the will and the emotions. And I think it's important to, in this case, to try to separate those out, because otherwise you can walk around feeling, oh, I haven't forgiven anybody that's really hurt me. And the answer is no, yes, you have. In Jesus, you have. The emotions, you just have to work on them over time.
1: Third step then you mention is that we might have to do this again and again and again. And so not only do we distinguish between the will to forgive and the emotions of it, but also my failing and feeble forgiveness and God's once and for all forgiveness in Jesus. Those are two different things.
2: The act of God for us in Jesus is one and done. He died. He's not going to die again. He rose from the dead. He's not going to rise again. So yeah, I've counseled lots of people and had to remember myself as well that if this thing comes up again, okay, it came up again. It's still in the context of Jesus, who now forgives my desire not to forgive. And then his forgiveness begins to transform me again, and I just move on. So in that sense, the Christian life of growth is not a straight upward movement, right? It doesn't mean it's not happening. It doesn't mean I'm not being transformed or effective. I am.
1: Thanks for your counsel and helping us wrestle with forgiveness.
2: It's something that we all wrestle with, so I'm happy to be here.
1: Taught by Jesus, we are bold to pray. Our Father, who art in heaven, hallowed be thy name. Thy kingdom come, thy will be done, on earth as it is in heaven. Give us this day our daily bread, and forgive us our debts, as we forgive our debtors. And lead us not into temptation, but deliver us from evil. For thine is the kingdom and the power and the glory forever and ever. Amen. Receive the blessing of the Lord. The Lord bless you and keep you. The Lord make his face shine on you and be gracious to you. The Lord look upon you with his favor and give you peace. Amen.
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1: Waking up to some clouds early Sunday morning, partly cloudy for the afternoon, with highs cooler near 68. Clear and cool tonight, a low of 46. Cool and cloudy on Monday, with a high near 69. Rain and thunderstorms move in by night. From Fox 11, your station for severe weather coverage, I'm meteorologist Audrey Lee for 1330 and 101.5 WHBL.
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2: Welcome to the Voice of Emmanuel, a radio and internet ministry of the Congregation of Emmanuel Lutheran Church in Sheboygan, Wisconsin. 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
3: Let us stand together. In the name of the Father, and of the Son, and of the Holy Spirit.
4: Amen.
3: Our help is in the name of the Lord. If you, O Lord, kept a record of sins, O Lord, who could stand? Since we are gathered to hear God's word and call upon Him in both prayer and praise, and receive the body and blood of our Lord Jesus Christ in the fellowship of this altar, let us first consider our own unworthiness and confess before God and one another that we have sinned in thought, word, and deed, and that we cannot free ourselves from our sinful condition. Together as His people, let us take refuge in the infinite mercy of God, our Heavenly Father, seeking His grace for the sake of Christ, and saying, God, be merciful to me, a sinner. Almighty God, have mercy upon us, forgive us our sins, and lead us to everlasting life. Amen. Upon this, your confession, I, by virtue of my office as a called and ordained servant of the Word, announce the grace of God unto all of you. And in the stead and by the command of my Lord Jesus Christ, I forgive you all of your sins. In the name of the Father, and of the Son, and of the Holy Spirit. Amen. The Old Testament lesson is from Jeremiah chapter 15. O Lord, you know, remember me and visit me, and take vengeance for me on my persecutors. In your forbearance, take me not away. Know that for your sake I bear reproach. Your words were found, and I ate them, and your words became to me a joy and the delight of my heart. For I am called by your name, O Lord, God of hosts. I did not sit in the company of revelers, nor did I rejoice. I sat alone, because your hand was upon me, for you had filled me with indignation. Why is my pain unceasing, my wound incurable, refusing to be healed? Will you be to me like a deceitful brook, like waters that fail? Therefore, thus says the Lord, if you return, I will restore you, and you shall stand before me. If you utter what is precious and not what is worthless, you shall be as my mouth. They shall turn to you, but you shall not turn to them. And I will make you to this people a fortified wall of bronze. They will fight against you, but they shall not prevail over you. For I am with you to save you and deliver you, declares the Lord. I will deliver you out of the hand of the wicked and redeem you from the grasp of the ruthless. This is the word of the Lord. The epistle is Romans chapter 12. Let love be genuine. Abhor what is evil. Hold fast to what is good. Love one another with brotherly affection. Outdo one another in showing honor. Do not be slothful in zeal. Be fervent in spirit. Serve the Lord. Rejoice in hope. Be patient in tribulation. Be constant in prayer. Contribute to the needs of the saints and seek to show hospitality. Bless those who persecute you. Bless and do not curse them. Rejoice with those who rejoice. Weep with those who weep. live in harmony with one another. Do not be haughty, but associate with the lowly. Never be conceited. Repay no one evil for evil, but give thought to do what is honorable in the sight of all. If possible, so far as it depends on you, live peaceably with all. Beloved, never avenge yourselves, but leave it to the wrath of God. For it is written, "Vengeance is mine, I will repay," says the Lord. To the contrary, if your enemy is hungry, feed him. If he is thirsty, give him something to drink. For by so doing you will heap burning coals on his head. Do not be overcome by evil, but overcome evil with good. This is the word of the Lord. Let us stand. The Holy Gospel according to St. Matthew, the 16th chapter. From that time, Jesus began to show his disciples that he must go to Jerusalem and suffer many things from the elders and chief priests and scribes and be killed, and on the third day be raised. And Peter took him aside and began to rebuke him, saying, "Far be it from you, Lord, this shall never happen to you." But he turned and said to Peter, "Get behind me, Satan. You are a hindrance to me, for you are not setting your mind on the things of God, but on the things of man." Then Jesus told his disciples, "If anyone would come after me, let him deny himself and take up his cross and follow me. For whoever would save his life will lose it, but whoever loses his life for my sake will find it. For what will it profit a man if he gains the whole world and forfeits his life? Or what shall a man give in return for his life? For the Son of Man is going to come with his angels and the glory of his Father, and then he will repay each person according to what he has done. Truly I say to you, there are some standing here who will not taste death until they see the Son of Man coming in his kingdom." This is the Gospel of the Lord. I believe in one God, the Father Almighty, maker of heaven and earth, and of all things visible and invisible, and in one Lord Jesus Christ, the only begotten Son of God, begotten of the Father before all worlds, God of God, light of light, very God of very God, begotten, not made, being of one substance with the Father, by whom all things were made, who for us men and for our salvation came down from heaven and was by the Holy Spirit of the Virgin Mary and was made man and was crucified also for us under Pontius Pilate. He suffered and was buried. The third day he rose again to the Scriptures and ascended into heaven and sits at the right hand of the Father. And he will come again with glory to judge both the living and the dead, whose kingdom will have. And I believe in the Holy Spirit, the Lord and giver of life, who proceeds from the Father and the Son. The Father and the Son together is worshipped and glorified, who spoke by the prophets. And I believe in one holy Christian and apostolic church. I acknowledge one baptism for the remission of sins, and I look for the resurrection of the dead and the life of the world to come. Amen. God's grace and mercy and peace be unto you from God our Father, through our Lord and Savior Jesus Christ. Amen. Our text for this morning's meditation is the Epistle lesson, Romans chapter 12. Paul has gone through most of Romans talking about personal salvation. Now in chapter 12, he's gone into exhortations. Now that you are God's family and his church, this is how you will live, that you will be light in the midst of darkness. In his letter to the Church of Rome, Paul is writing to a congregation that is living in the midst of a crooked and twisted and evil time. In the middle of Rome, where the seat of the Roman Empire sits, and the emperor and the Senate convene. At the time of this writing, the emperor for Rome is Nero, of all people, made emperor at 17 because his mother killed his adversary, and so it left a vacancy that Nero could fulfill. Now, when he was 17, Nero started off well by bringing in good reforms to Rome and the entire empire. And at first, for the first year or so, things went well. But then he went off the rails by a lot, as we well know, and he became full of debauchery and evil intent, and Rome started to fall apart again as the years went by. People started blaming Nero for his lack of good leadership, and of course he singled out this little church of Christians in Rome for persecution, saying the problems in Rome were all their fault for not worshiping the right way, the pagan gods, how they set themselves apart and refused to sacrifice to the Roman gods and to Nero. We know that this is where the gladiatorial games started, where they started throwing Christians to the lions, amongst other things. And it's under Nero that Paul is eventually crucified, and so is Peter, as the persecution ramped up. So knowing all of this, Paul writes this letter of Romans, and especially this section, to a church that's undergoing severe hardship, as the entire population of Rome is against them, thinking they are the problems for their society. How will they survive? They're small in number. Paul says, only with patient love, entrusting themselves completely and totally to God, knowing they have a future hope that is unshakable in the heavens, he says. While they are here on earth, Paul exhorts them to be different than the rest of the people around them, to pick up their cross and follow the goodness of Jesus, and to live in his love, and that use this love to bring light into darkness. A few brief exhortations. He tells them to love genuinely, abhor what is evil, hold fast to what is good, love one another with brotherly affection, outdo one another in showing honor, bless those who persecute you, bless, do not curse them, repay no one evil for evil, but give thought to do what is honorable in the sight of everyone, and be patient in your tribulation. You see, patience in the midst of tribulation does not walk away or exact revenge, but always remains constant in prayer to God. Of course, the challenge to patient endurance is the temptation in the midst of tribulation to stop loving our enemies. We are tempted to lay down our arms in battle, to feel that no one really cares or really understands anymore, and therefore just to give up in the fight, to lay down our cross and calling, and live only for ourselves, or at most just our own friends and family, to let our love be confined only to the walls of the congregation and not be exhibited outside. In the Old Testament lesson, this exact situation was happening to Jeremiah, of all people. Because of God's word given to Jeremiah when he was a young man, he took that wonderful word and that calling of God out to the Israelites who had turned their back completely on God and were worshiping the false idols of Baal and Ashtaroth and so forth. It had gotten so bad that they actually set up false idols right inside of the temple, and those who were faithful who would go to the temple had to give faithful service next to the Baal worship that was going on at the same time. I think you can understand what this means. It'd be like if you showed up on church on Sunday and you came to worship Christ on the cross and receive his sacraments, and at the same time there was false worship going on right here, in false prayers and praises. Anathema is exactly how God felt about that. How dare you distribute this like I don't want? He called Jeremiah to preach the word of destruction against such worship, and Jeremiah takes that word out to people, stop it, or the Lord will exact vengeance upon you. But years go by, and nothing seems to happen. Nobody repents, nobody changes, and there is no coming destruction. Everything continues as it did before, only it gets worse and worse and worse. Jeremiah becomes a laughingstock to the people. He is alone as the only one who preaches God's word. His loneliness leads to complaint and accusation against God himself. It had gotten so bad for Jeremiah that they were mocking and persecuting Jeremiah. At one point, they threw him into a pit to die. Jeremiah at this point even questions God's earlier promises. Jeremiah has God's word and he knows the people need to hear, but they embrace evil and he wonders, what is God doing all the time? He says this in our Old Testament lesson. Why is my pain unceasing, my wound incurable, refusing to be healed? Will you be to me like a deceitful brook, like waters that fail? He accuses God of being a liar and for failing at what he promised to do. In this moment, Jeremiah is turning away from love for others and turning only in on himself and his own desires and thoughts. He wants to see his own self lifted up. He wants to be the great prophet who saved the nation. Yet Israel refuses to repent. And this includes probably his own family refuses to take God's word and repent. You know, the truth is, being a Christian is difficult. Confessing God's word to a world that doesn't want to hear it is hard. Blessing those who persecute you is tough stuff. Paul knows that when we undergo tribulation, it is hard not to lose patience. It is easy to see evil in others and to cry for vengeance against their open sin and to say out loud they deserve it for what they have done. How dare they? They've heard, and yet they refuse to repent. It's their own fault. We often want vengeance and to see our enemies have burning coals poured on their head. But if all we see is evil all around, we should pause and take a moment to look into our own heart and actions. For we often are like Peter in letting our hearts and actions wander into our own desires for our own glory and our own achievements that are often different from God's commandments. When we think we're right and they are wrong, that's exactly when we need to take time to pray to God and listen to his word again. Second century pastor Origen has this to say for us. And as an aside, I love the fact that the Christian church is now 2,000 years old. 2,000 years of preaching the same thing, so that things that Origen said in the second century are still so relevant today. It happens that we hate the things we ought to love, and often love the things that we ought to hate. We are ordered to love our brothers, not to hate them. If you think someone is ungodly, then remember that Christ died for the ungodly. If all you see is a sin in your brother so that you don't have to love him, then remember that Jesus came into the world to save sinners. In the midst of his tribulation, in the midst of what's going on in his heart, Jeremiah does not walk away from God. He comes before God in prayer. And in mercy, God does what he always does. He answers through his word. God responds to Jeremiah's suffering prayer with a promise of steadfast mercy. He tells Jeremiah, I am with you to save you and deliver you. I am with you to save you and deliver you. For Jeremiah, this promise would not come true entirely in his lifetime. When the destruction of Jerusalem happened, just as he had prophesied, he was made a prisoner in the Babylonians. God was with him, though, because he was allowed to not be dragged off to Babylon. He was allowed to live out his days in the destroyed Jerusalem, being able to preach even to his dying breath under the Babylonians' careful watch. The Lord was with him in the day of judgment, but not in the way that Jeremiah had hoped. He had hoped that the nation would repent and be restored like Nineveh did with Jonah, but instead what he prophesied came true, and he was left to live in a destroyed Jerusalem with no temple left. However, his enemies did not prevail over him, as God had said. What Jeremiah prophesied, though, would come true 750 years later, because his chief prophecy is about the coming Messiah, who would be a wall and fortress for Jeremiah and for all who believe by fighting his true enemies of sin, death, and the devil. The promise that God gave to Jeremiah was that the Messiah would come for him, and he has come in Jesus for us to save us from our own sin and to bring the message of God's love out into the world, that for Christ's sake, by his death and resurrection, forgiveness of sins can go forth and evil is truly defeated eternally. In the midst of tribulation, therefore, we do not walk away, but trust in God's mercy, because we know he is merciful to us, because we see it in the work of his Son, and we call out to God in prayer. Even though we may not see the results of God's actions in the lives of the people around us like we would like, we are still patient in the tribulation, being constant in prayer. And so we pray for ourselves. We pray for our loved ones. We pray for each other. We even pray for our enemies. We pray knowing that God loves those you love even more than you could possibly ever do. He sent his Son into suffering and death for them. And we don't stop loving, because this is not how God deals with us. When we find ourselves engaged in so much sin and evil, when we fail to live up to the calling that is on our foreheads of Christianity, how does God deal with us? He sends to you a modern-day Jeremiah to preach, repent out of love for you. Look at what the Holy Spirit does for you when you make yourself an enemy, and for the enemies of God. If your enemy is hungry, feed him. If he is thirsty, give him something to drink, for by so doing you will heap burning coals on his head. Being fed and clothed in the love of God in Christ Jesus is how God deals with those who sin against him. He reaches out to us in his word to heap the burning coals on our head that remind us of how much we need to repent, that forgiveness might flow for us. Then this same Jesus feeds us with his own very body and lets us drink his own blood, that we may be strengthened in the midst of the evil all around us, to not lose heart and faith, and to be forgiven, so that with cleansed hearts and hands and minds, we would then be able to pick up our cross and live out our days in the midst of so much evil around us, but not grasp it, but instead hold fast to the one who was good in Jesus Christ and him alone. The Holy Spirit speaks to us from the pen of Paul that we are to let love then be genuine, live in peace with each other, abhor evil, live in honor, hold fast to what is good, and then bring that love that God has for you out to those around you who you thought were your enemy. Now the truth is, on our own, this is impossible. Our fearful hearts and minds will never be able to love the way that God does. But with God in our lives, all things are possible. What Paul is describing is the love that God has for us. Perfect love found in Jesus' work for us. And he gives us this love through his word. And the joy that we have as Christians is that God uses our imperfect hearts and minds to bring that love out to everyone around us, our brothers and sisters in Christ, our friends and family, and everyone that we meet and encounter. His word is the conduit of love poured into our hearts and minds that changes us to allow us to abhor evil and be patient in tribulation. Will everyone that we speak repent? No. I wish I could say they would, but experience tells us differently. Jeremiah struggled with that. As he said, he was the only one who loved the Lord. I don't think that was true, but that's how he felt at the time. Paul struggled with that. He brought God's word out to his own friends and family and the people around him, and many of them rejected him, persecuting him. We struggle

0: This is the hope in us that is constant. This is what helps us along each day. It gets us out of bed. It leads us into prayer that God is loving those around us. We know that God is good eternally, and we know that these momentary tribulations are nothing compared to the surpassing glory of God, because we have seen and tasted that God is good even to us. And that is why we patiently love as Christ loves us. In the name of Jesus Christ, amen. And now may the peace of God, which passes all of our understanding, keep our hearts and minds in the one true faith unto life everlasting. In the name of Jesus, amen. Our Father, who art in heaven, hallowed be thy name. Thy kingdom come, thy will be done, on earth as it is in heaven. Give us this day our daily bread, and forgive us our trespasses, as we forgive those who trespass against us. And lead us not into temptation, but deliver us from evil. For thine is the kingdom, and the power, and the glory, forever and ever. Amen. Let us bless the Lord. The Lord bless you and keep you. The Lord make his face to shine upon you and be gracious unto you. The Lord look upon you with his favor and grant to you his peace.
1: 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Your worship leader has been the Reverend Don Johnson. 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God bless you.
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0: Welcome to St. Luke United Methodist Church. If we have not met yet, my name is Ruth, and I am the pastor here, and I am so glad to be worshiping with you this morning. Whether you are joining us in person in the sanctuary, over the live stream, or over the radio on Church of the Air, especially those joining us from Sheboygan County Detention Center, we are so glad that we get to worship together this morning. We have a few announcements as we begin. Eric's going to start us off.
1: Good morning. Are you ready for some chili? Try that again. Are you ready for some chili? Okay, good to hear. With this cool weather, beautiful cool weather this morning, I think it indicates the start of chili season. So we are going to have our chili cook-off on Sunday, October 4th at 11 a.m. To support the youth ministries and the Appalachia Service Project. Tickets will be free, but there will be a free will offering taken there. But we would like everybody to get tickets just so we have a good idea how many people are going to show up. Tickets will be available we don't have them today, but they'll be available this week in the church office. Or we'll have them for available next Sunday as well. Also, I have two sign-up sheets that I will pass around, one for chili chefs and the other one for people who could bring desserts. We would appreciate that donations of that, and we hope to see you all there. Thank you.
0: You should definitely come. Grace, I believe, is attempting to win. Again, just kidding. She didn't win last year, but there's always this year. Okay, so stiff competition, of course. All right, we've got Sunday school kicking off today. It's Rally Day, if you are familiar with that. Unfortunately, we're not really doing anything exciting for that, except for Sunday school starts. So, youth and children are in two separate places, and then adults are in the library. We do need a volunteer to help with the children. You must be background checked and not married to Rachel. So if you meet those two qualifications, let me know. We'd love to have you help out. Otherwise, we'll have to do some reconfiguring and have the kids all together. So let me know if you can help with that. Speaking of children, next week is our Safe Sanctuaries training. You should come to that. We're going to play board games. We're going to eat bagels, and then we're going to learn about how to make sure we keep each other safe. So it's going to be just really a whole Sunday full of exciting things. So you should join us for that. I've heard from several of you that you will not be in town, but you would still like to get Safe Sanctuaries training. Do not worry, there'll be a makeup date shortly. So if that is you, if you want to be a part of that but cannot be there, please let me know. And I'll add you to the list of folks that we're doing the makeup training for. Confirmation also kicks off tonight, 4 o'clock. If you have a youth who's going to be starting confirmation, please let me know today. We don't have any that I know of. So if there is one, I need to know so I know that to expect them. And I think that about covers it. We will continue in worship with a call to worship.
2: Okay. Good morning, good morning. Please stand in body or spirit and join me for the call to worship printed in your bulletin. Family of God, we gather today to unite our voices and our lives in praise of God.
3: How good and pleasant it is when we live together in unity.
2: We gather to celebrate how God binds us together to live, work, play, and rest as the body of Christ.
3: How good and pleasant it is when we live together in unity.
2: We gather to remember how God has worked through us to share Christ's love with one another and our neighbors through our prayers, our presence, our gifts, our service, and our witness.
3: How good and pleasant it is when we live together in unity.
2: Family of God, today we come as diverse and unique members of the body of Christ to learn and grow not in uniformity, but in the unity to love God, self, neighbor, and all creation. How good and pleasant it is when we live together in unity. Thanks be to God. Amen. And let us continue by sharing together our breakthrough prayer.
3: As the waves break on the shores of Sheboygan, so break through our lives, our church, and our community with new ideas, new hope, and new possibilities, O God. We pray with the confidence of Scripture, which promises that you will do exceedingly more than we can ask or imagine. In Jesus' name we pray. Amen.
2: Our opening song that the praise band is going to lead us in is in the...
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0: Beautiful.
1: Beautiful. Thank you again. Our first reading today comes from the book of John, chapter 14, verses 23 through 27. These are Jesus' last days in and around Jerusalem, and he's sharing words of preparation and encouragement. The verses entitled are The Promise of the Holy Spirit. Jesus answered him, "Those who love me will keep my word, and my Father will love them, and we will come to them and make our home with them. Whoever does not love me does not keep my words. And the word that you hear is not mine, it is from the Father who sent me. I have said these words to you while I am still with you. But the Advocate, the Holy Spirit, whom the Father will send in my name, will teach you everything and remind you of all that I have said. And I say to you now, peace I leave with you, my peace I give to you. I do not give to you as the world gives. Do not let your hearts be troubled, and do not let them be afraid. Amen."
2: If the children would come forward at this point. Good morning. Oh, I love your dress. It's so bright and bright and happy this morning. Did you guys have a good week at school? 2 weeks in now? Yeah? It's going well? Good. All right, today we are going to talk about peace. Do you know what peace is? Can you describe it? That's good. So when everyone is friends and there's no fighting and people are getting along, is that what you said? Nice. Do you guys have anything to add? No, that's a pretty good definition of peace, actually. I like it. Do you think that you can help bring peace? Yeah? How could you do that? Being kind, that's a great way to bring peace. What about over here? Being friendly, yeah? Helping people, that's good. That's good. Those are all really good ways to bring peace. So today, we're going to sing a song, and it's called Let There Be Peace on Earth. It's a very nice song. I really like it. And it reminds us that peace starts with us, and it starts in here. And that if we have peace, that we can share it with everybody that we meet. So I want you to think about when you're at school this week, or at some kind of event, Scouts, or whatever it might be you're involved in, to see if you can bring peace wherever you go. That sound good? Okay. All right. Will you pray with me? Loving and gracious God, thank you for bringing us peace. Help us to be kind, to be friendly, to be helpful, so that we might spread peace everywhere we go. Amen. Thanks for coming up here.

Okay. This morning, we continue our series on singing our faith. So last week, we started with the... just trying not to fall here. This is much closer to me than usual. Okay. I think we're good. But if I go down, somebody come help me up. All right, so last week we started with John Wesley's rules for singing, which we find in the front of the hymnal. So again, if you get bored today, take a look at those. Those are a pretty good sermon in themselves, so you can just do that and you'll be good to go. But each week now, we will be focusing on a particular hymn and using the words of that hymn, the experience of the hymn writer, to kind of guide our meditation and our sermon, and think about how it is connected to our faith. Hymn writers have deep faith, and it's a way that they share their gifts that God has given them with each of us, so that we might have multiple opportunities to engage with our faith, not just reading words or hearing sermons, or spending time together, but also singing together. So this morning, the hymn is Let There Be Peace on Earth. I gave you a little teaser in children's time. We're going to sing it after the sermon, so I'm actually going to read the lyrics just so you kind of, if you're not familiar with this one. It's number 431 in your red hymnals if you do want to follow along. Let there be peace on earth, and let it begin with me. Let there be peace on earth, the peace that was meant to be. With God our Creator, children all are we. Let us walk with each other in perfect harmony. Let peace begin with me. Let this be the moment now. With every step I take, may this be my solemn vow. To take each moment and live each moment in peace eternally. Let there be peace on earth, and let it begin with me. This hymn was written by Cy Miller and Jill Jackson, with Jackson writing the words and Miller writing the music. They're a husband and wife songwriting couple. And they wrote this song actually for a diverse group of children and youth who attended a retreat in California in 1955. This had become the International Children's Choir, who then went on a singing tour with this song and others. This was sort of a precursor to the Jesus movement of the 60s and 70s that kind of exploded in California, where the hippies turned to Jesus and led to some incredible music, because the mixture of folk music and hymns gets us in a really cool place of very singable, simple songs with clear messages. Jill Jackson, who wrote the words, her faith was deeply impacted by an attempt to complete suicide that failed. And during this moment, she felt the deep love and peace of God. This led her to songwriting and working for peace. She wanted everyone to feel the deep love of God that she had felt in that moment. It's a simple song. You heard me read it. That's the whole thing. Likely reflecting the fact that it was written for children to sing, but also the fact that it was designed to be easy to remember and easy to share. Something that you could learn upon hearing once or twice and carry with you wherever you went. It's a beautiful song with a clear message of hope. And that message of hope, that message of peace, that message of internal harmony is also found in our scriptures. The scripture this morning is Romans chapter 14, verses 1 through 12. Welcome those who are weak in faith, but not for the purpose of quarreling over opinions. Some believe in eating anything, while the weak eat only vegetables. Those who eat must not despise those who abstain, and those who abstain must not pass judgment on those who eat. For God has welcomed them. Who are you to pass judgment on slaves of another? It is before their own Lord that they stand or fall, and they will be upheld, for the Lord is able to make them stand.
Some judge one day to be better than another, while others judge all days to be alike. Let all be fully convinced in their own minds. Those who observe the day, observe it for the Lord. Also those who eat, eat for the Lord, since they give thanks to God. While those who abstain, abstain for the Lord and give thanks to God. For we do not live to ourselves, and we do not die to ourselves. If we live, we live to the Lord, and if we die, we die to the Lord. So then, whether we live or whether we die, we are the Lord's. For to this end Christ died and lived again, so that he might be Lord of both the living and the dead. Why do you pass judgment on your brother or sister? Or you, why do you despise your brother or sister? For we will all stand before the judgment seat of God. For it is written, "As I live, says the Lord, every knee shall bow to me, and every tongue shall give praise to God." So then, each one of us will be held accountable. This hymn, "Let There Be Peace on Earth," was written to inspire a movement. But if you listen to the message, it's done so on an individual basis, encouraging each person to play their part in peace, a sort of live and let live message. This same message is found in the book of Romans. This is actually one of my favorite parts of the epistles, the letters. We're going to go on a sidetrack for a moment. When I was in seminary, I was briefly vegetarian. Didn't work for me. Didn't work for my body. I had to make a change. But I had a friend who would frequently send me Romans 14:2. Some believe in eating anything while the weak only eat vegetables. And so that one's like stuck in my head. That's not why I like it. And being vegetarian is great. Just didn't work for my body. But this is one of my favorite parts of the epistles because I think it reminds us of the duty we have to one another. In the letters, we get lots of messages to a broken church. One of the reasons the letters can be so impactful is because they remind us that we're not alone. That even like 5 days after they started the church, they were already screwing it up. And so we can find some peace that 2,000 years later, we're also doing that. We are in solidarity with our fellow Christians, trying to figure out how to live together, how to love God, and how to love one another. But this specific passage reminds me, that each of us is created differently. And because of that, each of us is going to practice our faith differently. This section specifically addresses arguments about early Christian practice of faith. Should there be dietary restrictions? When should the Sabbath be? Romans encourages us to look within ourselves when discussing these matters and not worry so much about what our neighbor is doing. Does a particular practice help us? Does it enrich our faith? No matter the practice, no matter how pious it might seem, can become an issue if we do not attend to our purpose. It needs to be focused on whether a specific action leads us closer to God, enriches our relationships with others, and cares for our soul. Sitting quietly in prayer first thing every morning might do that for you. Or it might exhaust you. You might find yourself falling asleep. Going for a walk in the evening might calm your spirit and give you an opportunity to be with God. Or it might just help you be kinder and more patient. Fasting might lead you to gratitude and calm. Or it might lead you to being hungry or disordered thoughts around food. When I was in college, I gave fasting a try, and I found out very quickly that
Fasting just made me hungry. It did not make me feel closer to God. And yet I have many, many friends who practice a regular fast and who find that it gives them a stillness of spirit and draws them closer to God. Throughout my own life, I have tried many, many different ways to incorporate prayer time into my life. The one that has remained consistent is prayer before going to bed. But at this stage in my life, my morning prayer looks like after my alarm goes off while I'm staring at the ceiling. I used to kind of fight that and say, okay, I got to get up, I got to do this thing, I got to... And I didn't do it. Because once I got up, once I started doing things, all of a sudden there was dishes to be put away. There was a meeting that I should go prepare for. But in the moments between the alarm going off and getting out of bed, it's just me. Examine your own practices. Why do you do them? Are they working for you? At different stages in life, different practices become relevant. At some stages in your life, perhaps waking up early and having a dedicated quiet time was the thing to do. At other times in your life, even having a moment of peace was maybe something that wasn't going to happen. Maybe that's what you're living right now. Maybe as your life has changed, as different stages have come along, you've clung to old things that maybe aren't working anymore. Be free of those. You don't need to be trapped by what used to be. There was a woman that I worked with on and off of a youth ministry organization, and she had a very dedicated quiet time where she read scripture in the morning, and then she had a baby. And that was no longer possible. But instead, what she learned, and she experienced a lot of pain over that. She just wasn't sure what to do. But what she came to decide and change her practice was she started listening to the Bible. You can get all kinds of different ways that people will read the Bible to you. And she did that, and so she could have her hands free and be paying attention to the baby or doing whatever needed to be done, and her baby could then listen to the Word of God. She shared that story with us, and I think that, for me, is one of the ones that is Romans chapter 14. Some circles of faith, you might find folks who say, no, you have to sit down and read Scripture in the morning, and this is what it has to look like. It doesn't work for all of us. That doesn't work for every stage of life that you're in. What matters is that the purpose of what you're doing is clear. If we live to the Lord. Whether we live or whether we die, we are the Lord's. For to this end Christ died and lived again so that he might be Lord of both the dead and the living. However you live out your faith, live it for God, not for others. This text in Romans and this song remind us that when we have peace, we can spread peace. It becomes much easier to not pass judgment on another when we are confident in our choices. Let all be fully convinced in their own minds. If we feel good about the choices that we make, it becomes easier to be present with others. John Wesley has many of his sermons are published, and one of his often gets quoted is a Catholic spirit. And the quote that comes out of this one is, "We may not think alike, but may we love alike."
And this whole sermon comes actually from a verse in 1 Kings. But Wesley pulls in chunks from Romans as a reminder that we don't have to agree about everything. But, this is a big but, there is a line, right? We don't have to agree about everything, but the measuring point is love. And so if a disagreement is leading us to exclude one another, if a disagreement is leading us to make a choice that hurts others, that hurts ourselves, that is not a disagreement that can be looked over. It's a difficult thing to know when it's happening. Sometimes it's really easy to see. Sometimes it's pretty clear that a practice, a disagreement, leads to exclusion. Sometimes it's less clear. And in those times, we are invited to be present with God, to listen to the Holy Spirit. In the scripture from John that Nancy read, we are reminded that the Advocate, the Holy Spirit, is with us. For moments when we're not sure and we're not sure where to go or what to do, we need to listen. Listen to the movement of the Holy Spirit, to the way that she is leading us, so that we might know which way to go. When our faith is strong, we get to invite others into strong faith. And if we ever need to do something different to help those around us, that's okay. John Wesley was a regular faster. He actually was quite neurotic. Every minute of his day was scheduled out. His journals are fascinating. But one thing that he always said was that if a spiritual practice interfered with community, that was an opportunity to pause. And so, when he was fasting, if he had a friend who really needed to share a meal with him, he wasn't going to sit across a table from them and stare at them while they ate. He would break his fast for his friend. We get that opportunity too. We can choose to do something different, something out of our norm, to be present with those around us, so that they might have the opportunity to grow in their own faith, and that we might get a chance to grow through that experience. As you reflect on the words and moments, and the words to the hymn, "Let There Be Peace on Earth," I want to invite you to think about how you attend to the practices of God, how you attend to your spirit, to your soul. What are the things that you do that draw you closer to God? Do they need to change? Do they need to adjust? Do they enrich your life with God and your life with others? If they do, keep doing them. And if not, try something new. And continue to think about the words of this song. Let there be peace on earth. And let it begin with each of us. And as we do that, let's spread it everywhere that we go. And now, we're going to sing it together. "Let There Be Peace on Earth," which is in your red hymnals, number 431. If you would rise in body or spirit as you are able and join us in singing together.

You may be seated. I think we need ushers today for offering. Excellent, thank you. As the offering plates are coming around, please make sure you put your Connect cards in there. And we deeply appreciate your gifts and offerings, which support the ministries of this congregation.

Lord, we lift these tithes and offerings up to you that you might bless the hands that gave them and that you might multiply them and send them out to do good in this community and beyond. Amen.

If you would join me in an attitude of prayer this morning. Lord, we come before you this morning. Maybe with peace in our hearts, or maybe with deep unrest. Lord, forgive us for the ways that we have passed judgment on our siblings, for the ways that we have decided that our way is the correct way, for the ways that we have made the wrong choice, a choice that doesn't lead to peace or love. Lord, forgive us for those moments. And Lord, call us to more. Call us to peace in our spirit that we can pass on to those around us. Guide each of us as we interrogate our own practices, as we think about the ways that we can spend time with you, and the ways that we can grow in our faith. Lord, we also lift up before you some folks who need healing. We lift up Mary Ann, who is recovering from 3 strokes. Lord, we ask that you would strengthen her body and mind, that you would watch over the folks caring for her and those who care about her, and that you would heal her, Lord. Lord, we also lift up Fred as he is recovering from a hip fracture and a spine fracture. Lord, we ask that you would strengthen him, that you would help keep him strong, keep his iron and his blood pressure where they need to be, and that he might be able to get stronger in PT and be able to come home soon. Lord, we also lift up our students, especially those students who are in high stress times of their lives, the juniors and seniors in high school, panicking over what's to come, the freshmen in college trying to figure out how to feed themselves and also make it to class on time, and all of our students, that they might be supported by one another, by their teachers, by their parents, that you might ease anxieties and help them to be kind to one another. Lord, you know the prayers that are on our hearts and minds, the things that are tearing us up, the things that are bringing us joy, the things that we just don't even know what to do with, what to say, or where to go. Lord, you know those things, and you promise to hear them and hold them. Let us lift those up to you now. Now, if you would join us in praying the Lord's Prayer in your heart and home language or in the words written in the bulletin. Our Creator, who art in heaven, hallowed be thy name. Thy kingdom come, thy will be done, on earth as it is in heaven. Give us this day our daily bread, and forgive us our trespasses, as we forgive those who trespass against us. Lead us not into temptation, but deliver us from evil. For thine is the kingdom, and the power, and the glory forever. Amen. Amen. If you would join in our closing hymn, if you would rise in body or spirit as you're able, and let us sing together Cry of My Heart, which is in the Black Hymnal, number 2165.

As you go out this day, I hope you'll join us for coffee hour, which is either up the elevator one level and around, or up these stairs and straight ahead. Hopefully also you'll join us for Sunday school. There's something for all ages today. Wherever you go next, receive this benediction, this blessing, with your eyes wide open and your head held high. Go out into the world knowing that God loves each of us, holds each of us, and that whether we live or whether we die, we are the Lord's. Go out into the world taking the peace of Christ into your heart and spreading it to all whom you meet. Amen.

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1: A busy weekend. I'm Paul Stevens, Fox News. President Trump wraps up a trip to Ireland today with his favorite pastime high on the agenda.
2: Yesterday was taken up by political meetings in Dublin with Ireland's head of government, Micheál Martin, and President Catherine Connolly. Day two of the weekend trip involves the sport of golf, the president waking up at his Dunburg resort where the Irish Open Golf Tournament is currently being played. There are rumours the president himself will present the winner's trophy. The visit's taking place amid one of Ireland's biggest ever security operations. 1,000 US Secret Service agents are supplementing 3,000 local officers. Jonathan Savage, Fox News.
1: An Iranian commercial vessel attacked near the Strait of Hormuz. Fox's Claudia Cowan.
3: One person is dead, four others hurt, after an Iranian commercial ship was reportedly struck near the Strait of Hormuz. The U.S. military, which has previously struck Iranian-flagged vessels while enforcing a blockade, has not claimed responsibility. A second ship in the vital waterway was also reportedly hit by a projectile.
1: And the United Kingdom Maritime Trade Operations Monitor reporting that a vessel was hit by a projectile while transiting the strait, but it's not clear if that was the same strike being referred to. Disaster off the coast of Indonesia. A ferry carrying more than 240 people overturned in the Java Sea. One person confirmed dead, another 140, though, said to be missing in some very rough waters. Authorities say they're mobilizing every available asset to help that rescue effort. And the number of dead climbing to at least 76 in the Philippines following a fire on a ferry. 13 still missing. Forensic teams now working to ID the victims of that tragedy last week. Investigators still trying to determine what caused that deadly blaze. Sea accidents in the Philippines, though, are not uncommon. 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
1: Wisconsin gubernatorial candidate Tom Tiffany and a pilot, okay, said to be recovering from minor injuries after their four-seat plane lost power and had to make an emergency water landing in Lake Wausau. Tiffany says the plane began to submerge after landing, forcing both men to get out, exit, and swim to shallow water. First responders got to them by boat, took them to a hospital. Tiffany says both are expected to be okay. In Georgia, the Stockbridge City Council voting to remove Mayor Jayden Williams over misconduct allegations. Fox 5 Atlanta reporter Annie Mapp.
8: Jayden Williams is 23 years old and became the city's youngest mayor back in January, but now his time

0: The office is up, and the city of Stockbridge has already reached out to the Henry County Board of Elections to hold a special election to fill his vacancy. The city accused Williams of using more than $4,000 on a city purchasing card for personal expenses. That included restaurant meals, clothes, haircuts, and a movie. The city also says he used the city vehicle for personal trips and spent more than $2,600 on gas. Williams said he did not intentionally use city funds for personal expenses, and that he paid the city back.
1: That hearing also highlighting that Mayor Williams allegedly sent inappropriate text messages to an 18-year-old high school student who was seeking his mentorship. Voters in Sweden heading to the polls today, Sunday, in an election that could keep Prime Minister Ulf Kristersson's center-right government in power or return to the center-left government. Kristersson's coalition relies on support from the Sweden Democrats, an anti-immigration party that could enter the cabinet if the right gets enough votes there. His main challenger is a former Prime Minister, Magdalena Andersson of the Social Democrats. I'm Paul Stevens. This is Fox News.
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3: Waking up to some clouds early Sunday morning, partly cloudy for the afternoon, with highs cooler near 68. Clear and cool tonight, a low of 46. Cool and cloudy on Monday, with a high near 69. Rain and thunderstorms move in by night. From Fox 11, your station for severe weather coverage, I'm meteorologist Audrey Lee for 1330 and 101.5 WHBL.
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0: Love to kick off with those oldies and those goodies, and boy, does that ever qualify. Joe Fedorchik's band going back about 50 years. Wow, has it been that long? With Steve Garcher's medley, two songs wrapped into one, the Bridge Street Polka and My Little Dolly. I think we've played the originals of both of those on this program before. I know we've got them on the shelf. Before that, Stash Belanda, God rest his soul too, going back to the year 2001 and a good novelty called In the Shonda, where they wound up knocking one of the walls down made of dance floor out of it. Kicking today's program off, as usual, may God rest his soul too, my good friend Dick Rogers and his orchestra from Pulaski, Wisconsin, with the Happy Snappy Polka. I'm Brian Juntigan. If you tuned in for Happy Snappy Polkas, I've got a barrel full of those lined up. Mushy Sentimental Waltzes, too, and I remember to play them. Landlers and Abetics, new ones, old ones, and a great big bunch of in-betweens. And a lot of surprises, too. Sometimes even I'm surprised at what I find on the shelf, especially in the vault. Right now I'm taking the pause for the cause. Time to press the money button and pay the bills. Throughout today's program you will hear network and local ads. Please continue to patronize these nice folks whenever you can. After all, they make the difference in what you hear on the radio. Goes without saying, they're glad you're here and so am I. Welcome aboard and please stay tuned.
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7: 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Grace was found murdered and dismembered. Her head and hands were later located on public hunting grounds in Waukesha County, and her torso was found in Sheboygan County on public hunting grounds at Nichols Creek.
6: If you have any information about this crime or any other crime, please leave a web tip at cuffthem.com. 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
0: Once again, I want to welcome everybody to this week's edition of Polka Time America. And as always, I hope that you had a safe, happy, and a productive week since we met last time. Okay, right out of the gate, going to Garner, Iowa, to find music of Moloch's Fisherman Band from their album Let's Party. I'm going to play track number one because I recognize it right away, the Bluebird Polka. Folks, I always associated this tune with Jerry Schneider of Chilton, Wisconsin, who had, and maybe he's still playing, I haven't heard anything from him in a couple of decades, but had a great bohemian-style band. We played lots and lots of his music, and even shared radio space with him on a small station in Chilton, Wisconsin many, many years ago, and he had his own polka radio program there, too. So, Jerry, if you're still out there and still listening, I want to thank you for the great memories over the years and the great music that you made. Anyway, going to Garner, Iowa, the fine music of Moloch's Fisherman Band covering that song, the Bluebird Polka. You'll remember, if you're from Wisconsin, you'll remember Jerry Schneider for this right away.

Next stop, San Francisco, California. Fine music of Joey Baez and Company from his album Songs from San Francisco. And the song is an instrumental simply called Why Not?

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2: Cool and cloudy to start off Sunday morning, becoming partly cloudy in the afternoon, windy with a high 68. Clear and cool tonight, a low 41. Cloudy again on Monday, rain and thunderstorms in the evening, a high 69. From Fox 11, your station for severe weather coverage, I'm meteorologist Audrey Lee for 1330 and 101.5 WHBL.
3: 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It's time once again to revisit that good old vault of treasured music here at Polka Time America. Back in time we go to the year 2009, I believe January of 2009, what can only be described as a first-class jam session by some first-class musicians. This was called Polka Cruise with the Stars, and boy, the name is fitting. Who have we got here? Lenny Gomulka, Jimmy Weber, Al Piotrkowski, Mike Matusik, Mike Stepinski, and Roger Malinowski. We were overdue for an abetic anyway, and what better place to retrieve a goodie than the vault? These guys sounded like they had a lot of fun, and I wish I was on the cruise with them. Going back to dive to the year 2009, give this one a listen. It's In the Barn Abetic.

Let's have another one in three-quarter time. We didn't play only but the Winnipeg and Red Rose Wall, so let's make it three in a row. Folks, we're going back in time to April the 10th, 1965, and what was then a live remote broadcast over station WXCN-FM in Cleveland, Ohio, Frankie Kramer's Lounge, Johnny Pecan, Louis Trebar, and their famous band of yesteryear with a tune that's going to sound very familiar. They called it the Augustine Waltz, a loosely based on the old German number, Acht lieber Augustin, but then the Hoyer Trio recorded this tune many, many years earlier in time. Pecan and Trebar recorded it also, but what you're about to hear isn't from a recording that you could buy in the store. This was from a live broadcast. Let's give this one a listen. Next best thing to a time machine.

0: folks. Johnny Pecan and the orchestra in the Augustine Waltz. We're going to do something we haven't done in a few weeks.
1: Well, that's great material and going back in time in our time machine. You just heard the outro by Tony Bukosik, by the way. What was then a live broadcast over station WXCN in Cleveland on April the 10th, 1965 at Frankie Kramer's Lounge. Great memories. Back to the beat of the polka. And room for one more in the vault of treasured music before we go to break, Sab. Another live broadcast from the time, too, going back to the 28th day of January, 1951, the live remote broadcast of the time over station WTCN, the Twin Cities, Minnesota, Hoopy John Wilford and his famous band of yesteryear playing a song that they didn't actually make a record of till 8 years later in February of 1959. Zelena Zelena, Green is Green Polka.

0: Well, it's not as long as the record version, but it is historically significant. Green is Green, or Zelena Zelena Polka. A lot of the old-time bands have favored that tune over the years, and eventually, Hoopy John Wilford did record the tune for the Decca Record Company at MCA 8 years later in February of 1959. The tune had a third part to it by that time. What you just heard was a live broadcast over station WTCN for the Old American House going back to January of 1951. Those cards, those letters, and those emails are all welcome here at Polka Time America, and I personally read each one that comes my way. Our address is Polka Time America, P.O. Box 61033. We're in Fort Myers, Florida. The zip code over here is 33906. Emails welcome too, but they're lots quicker. If you sent it today, I'd get it today. It's one long, unbroken word, polkatimeamerica@aol.com. 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We'd certainly appreciate it. Time for a break. I'll see you on the other side. Please stay tuned.
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New ones and old ones and in-betweens like this one. Haven't heard from Special Delivery in quite a while. One album we have is really good, including this crossover, Make the World Go Away.

And now here's somebody else we haven't heard from in quite a while, Lynn Marie. This is the last thing we got from her, and this has got to be about 5-6 years ago. The album was called Home, and the 10th track on there was a bit of a novelty. I think they did this on purpose, but the song absolutely fell apart at the end. It's like everybody walked out of the studio. But it's a good number. It's called Rolling Along. Let's see if you remember this.

now to Wausau in central Wisconsin. Time for the fine music of some friends of mine and probably the most versatile polka band I've heard in years. Niels Unger and the Music Connection from their album Teach Me How to Yodel. Suddenly remember Bernie Robertson Blondie for many, many years ago. I Want to Be Your Love.

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2: We have room for one more before the break comes at halftime. 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
2: Questions overseas. I'm Paul Stevens, Fox News. President Trump speaking a short time ago on the conflict with Iran.
3: Iran wants to make a deal so bad. They are calling constantly. They want to make a deal. They got to make the right deal. I'm not going to make a deal that's no good.
2: That comment outside the Irish Open in Doonburg, Ireland. The president also weighing in on the war between Russia and Ukraine and the request he made to Ukrainian President Volodymyr Zelensky.
3: Mr. Zelensky has to do one thing. He has to stop knocking out diesel fuel in Russia. Let him go after targets, but not diesel fuel, because he's causing a shortage of diesel.
2: The president has spent the weekend in Ireland, set to return to the White House tonight. Iran says one person is dead, multiple others hurt, after a commercial ship was hit in the Strait of Hormuz. Fox's Trey Yingst on board the USS George Washington.
4: We are following the latest developments from the region. A lot of kinetic activity overnight as the United States, according to the Iranians, targeted a commercial vessel next to Keshem Island. And initial reports indicate yet another tanker or similar vessel in the Strait of Hormuz was hit with an unknown projectile launched by the IRGC overnight. Here on the USS George Washington, overnight fighter jets taking off one after another. Here on the flight deck of the USS George Washington, there are a variety of sailors who are working at this time to try to move different helicopters and fighter jets into position for when those operations are ordered. All Americans out here, they say they are excited about the mission, and they're focused on what they need to do.
2: About 5,000 personnel on board the USS George Washington. Coming up a bit later today, 2 p.m. Eastern in Queens, New York, the U.S. Open men's tennis final. Eighth seed American Ben Shelton taking on the world's number one Alexander Zverev. 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
2: Wisconsin gubernatorial candidate Tom Tiffany and a pilot said to be okay recovering from minor injuries after their four-seat plane lost power, had to make an emergency water landing in Lake Wausau. Tiffany says the plane began to submerge, taking on water after landing, forcing both men to exit and swim to shallow water. First responders got to them by boat, took them to a hospital. Tiffany says both are expected to be okay. President Trump has said that he'll send $5,000 to every American if Republicans hold the House and Senate. Talking with NBC's Meet the Press, Republican House Speaker Mike Johnson saying the president is focusing on the needs of Americans.
9: It's about prioritizing spending and making sure that hardworking families can keep more of what they earn. And we're going to look at every ingenious idea on how to make that happen, and it'll be all be part of the process.
2: However, many members of Congress speaking out claiming that the president is simply trying to buy votes on the Iran war. The president has said he expects the conflict to last beyond the midterms. In an interview with NBC's Meet the Press, Speaker Johnson saying he knows why the war is dragging on.
9: The Iranians are not trustworthy negotiating partners, of course. They lie every day. They sit at the table, tell you one thing, do the opposite. For some of them, it's part of their religion. So this is a difficult, complex situation. It will involve, I think, other allies and partner nations around the world to ensure that we keep the region safe and keep all of our own countries in

0: people safe.
1: And gasoline has gone up to over $4 a gallon across the country since the start of the war, but the president claims prices will drop once that war finally ends. The number of dead climbing to at least 76 in the Philippines following a fire on board a ferry. 13 people still missing. Forensic teams now working to ID the victims of that tragedy last week. Investigators are still trying to figure out what caused that deadly blaze. Sea accidents in the Philippines are not uncommon. I'm Paul Stevens, and this is Fox News.
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3: Becoming partly cloudy this afternoon with a high of 68 and windy. Clear and cool tonight, a low near 41. Sunshine early Monday morning, eventually turning cloudy. Rain and thunderstorms in the evening, a high 69. From Fox 11, your station for severe weather coverage, I'm meteorologist Audrey Lee for 1330 and 101.5 WHBL.
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I think we can squeeze in one more before the break set comes. 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

0: from Ennis, Texas, fine music of Czech and then some, and the dance hall polka, an old Bohemian or Czech classic in this country for many, many, many years, and well done, too. 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I'll see you on the other side in the vault. 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
3: It's reminiscing time once again as we re-enter that good old vault of treasured music here at Polka Time America. Going back in time to about 1971, the best I can figure by the way the record label looks. No date on this, but I know that we're pretty close to being right because I see a bunch of little smileys out there. Little yellow smileys. And I remember those from like 1971, 1972, so we're probably pretty close. The fine music of Tommy Altenberg. And yes, he's related to Art Altenberg, God rest his soul, who had the concertina bar in Milwaukee for many years. About 25 or so years ago, I met Tommy Altenberg in Art Altenberg's concertina bar on the south side of Milwaukee. We talked about the records that he made. He said, "Do you have a favorite?" I said, "Yes, I do. A good instrumental called Murphy's Hop." And he told me who Murphy was, and now I don't even remember. That's too far back in time. I may not remember who Murphy was, but the song certainly is good. Great Chicago stylings with this one, too. Let's give this one a listen.

Our next stop, New Smyrna Beach, Florida, by the way of Copley, Pennsylvania. What's going on here? Back in time, we go to the year 1980. God rest his soul, a good friend of mine, Ronnie Luznar, accomplished button box player who lived near New Smyrna Beach in a little village called Samsula. Anyhow, he had a good four-piece band, a radio program locally, and he wanted to make a record, but he couldn't get the guys to the studio. He wanted to go up to Pennsylvania to see Al Meissner record in his studio, but he couldn't get the fellas in his band to travel. So Ron traveled up there himself. They had studio musicians. I'm looking at the paperwork here. Jim Meyer on the banjo, Rob Leegaff on drums, and Al Meissner on the bass and on the keyboard. They did a wonderful job with this. And so going back in time to 1980 thereabouts, a song that he called the Gypsy Polka. I don't recognize the tune under the title, and I don't think I have it by any other polka band. Anyway, the good snappy button box number, and the guys did a particularly nice job.

More great memories in the vault, and a Dutchman-style classic in this country based, of course, on an old Czech number, Kaidu. The tune is a song that I think it literally translates, I lost my vest, or at least that's part of it. Enter now Babe Wagner's Dutchman. Babe and his brothers were part of the Six Fat Dutchman a little over a year earlier when the Six Fats walked into the studio for the first time and cut wax for the RCA Victor Company. Didn't take long for the Wagner boys to jump ship and sign with the Columbia Company, and this is going back to the 8th day of July, 1947, their first session of many with the Columbia Record Company, CBS. The song was labeled as Guido Polka. Evidently, somebody at Columbia couldn't translate Kaidu, so they called it Guido Polka. And to this day, a lot of the band still refer to the tune by that title. Whatever called, it's a goodie, and it was the first time the Wagner Band ever made records. Let's give this one a listen.

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2: We have room for one more before the break set comes, going back to 1977 or thereabouts, maybe 1978, to Stevens Point, Central Wisconsin. 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They called it Little Joe's Abedic, based loosely on an older tune called Tiriam Tum. 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
6: Cooler weather Sunday afternoon with a high near 68, becoming partly cloudy and windy. Clear and cool for tonight with a low dropping to 41. Some sun early Monday, turning cloudy in the afternoon with rain and thunderstorms, windy and a high of 69. From Fox 11, your station for severe weather coverage, I'm meteorologist Audrey Lee for 1330 and 101.5 WHBL.
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focus. Let's have a waltz, finally. Head back to central Wisconsin. Now in time for the fine music of the old-time brass. Some great Polish Oompa crossover stylings with this one, the Algoma Waltz.

before the break set comes. Going back to Central Wisconsin with this one. The album's called Live and Unleashed, by music of Steve Burklaw's band. This one, I think, a cover of a Dinah Toast tune, if I'm not mistaken. Concertina Cocktail.

0: Yes, from central Wisconsin, fine music and youthful talent of Steve Berklaw and company with the Concertina Cocktail. Those cards, those letters, and those emails are all welcome here at PTA, and I personally read each one that I get. Our address is Polka Time America, P.O. Box 61033. That's in Fort Myers, Florida. The zip code over here is 33906. Again, cards, letters, emails, all welcome here. We are Polka Time America, P.O. Box 61033, Fort Myers, Florida, 33906. Email's welcome too, but that's lots quicker. 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And when you write, folks, please give us a heads up as to what station you heard the program on. We would certainly appreciate it. Break time. 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
0: You It's reminiscing time once again as we re-enter that good old vault of treasured music right here at Polka Time America. Heading to Cleveland, Ohio, now turning the clock back to the year 1977 for some great button box styling by one of the masters of that city of renown, the late, great Frank Novak. Frank Novak was one of many good button box players that came out of that city, and they still do. Joe Cusar comes to mind automatically when I think of somebody in that caliber, but then Frankie Yankovic started his career with a button box, and he was exceptionally good at it. I remember seeing him on stage playing that. In fact, it was around 1965 when Frankie Yankovic was still with the Columbia Record Company. They cut an album called Beers and Cheers, and one side of that album features five or six songs by Frank Novak. He's on there. They don't credit him, but that is him, without a doubt. Anyway, Frank Novak, going back to 1977 on one of his own albums for Delta International Records. This is one called The Gift Shop Polka. Give this one a listen. You might even remember this from way back when.

Our next stop is the Lone Star State of Texas, and turning the clock back to the year 1967, and a fine Texas band they were, Eric Honza and his orchestra, with a song called The Little Town Polka. Well, I'm from a little town originally, so that's near and dear to my heart. Played exceptionally well. The only thing missing out of that is the bass horn, but a lot of the Texas bands don't use them. Nevertheless, the band sounded excellent with this song. I know that Wisconsin's Dick Rogers liked the tune. He played the tune on television and in live performances, but I don't think Dick Rogers and his band ever made a record of it. Probably they should have done it, but they didn't. Anyway, going back to 1967, Eric Honza and his famous band of yesteryear in the Lone Star State of Texas with the Little Town Polka.

Next stop is Chicago in 1987, and a great concertina duet by Jerry Darlak and Al Piotrowski called Alvin and Melvin's Polka. This song has a good zip to it. Let's see if you agree.

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1: We have room for one more in today's program, going back to February 2nd, 1944, to Cleveland, Ohio. Frankie Yankovic's Slavine Orchestra and a radio transcription for WGAR in Cleveland. Folks, the song is called Kupsi Zelayo, or the Barking Dog Polka. Frank wouldn't get around to making a record of this for about another 20 years. On the old radio disc, it says Polka Brez Ime, which translates polka without a name. I don't know why they called it that. The song absolutely had a name, and it still does. Here's Frank Yankovic as a young man and at his best.

0: Frank Yankovic Slavine Orchestra, going back to Wednesday, February the 2nd, 1944, in an old radio transcription for Heini Martin and Tonchic at WGAR Radio in Cleveland, Ohio, of Kupsi Zelayo, the Barking Dog Polka.
1: And that's the same as that tune, Jersey.

folks, that's going to wind up another edition of Pulpit Time America. I sure am glad you stopped by. I hope you enjoyed the program. 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

0: intelligence after a number of tech executives raised serious safety concerns. While speaking to reporters in Ireland earlier today, President Trump appeared to shrug off calls for guardrails.
1: We're leading China in AI. We're the most sophisticated country in the world. And frankly, I want to keep it that way because whoever wins AI wins.
0: House Minority Leader Hakeem Jeffries favors a slowdown.
2: We should take decisive action now so that we can slow down, as the CEOs have recently acknowledged, slow down the pace of development in order to protect the American people and ensure that AI is proceeding safely.
0: The Democratic congressman from New York appearing on ABC's This Week. The president also telling reporters Iran wants to make a deal badly to end the war. He also said he doesn't care if Gulf nations hold talks with Iran, saying that's up to them. Fox's Trey Yingst has the latest on the conflict.
3: We are here in the Arabian Sea with U.S. forces aboard the USS George Washington, and it was a busy night in the region. A lot of kinetic activity. Reports indicate yet another vessel was targeted by the IRGC in the Strait of Hormuz. There are also reports of at least one explosion near Keshem Island when an Iranian commercial vessel was targeted. Iranian state media blaming U.S. forces. I can tell you aboard this vessel last night that is helping to enforce the U.S. naval blockade. It was very active with jets taking off one after another.
0: A commitment to peace from Pope Leo during his traditional Sunday blessing overlooking St. Peter's Square. While speaking in English, history's first American pope commemorated the 25th anniversary of the 9/11 attacks and renewed his prayers for the victims and their families. 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
0: President Trump has said that he'll send $5,000 to every American if the Republicans hold on to the House and Senate in the midterms. In an interview with ABC's This Week, GOP Congressman Mike Lawler of New York claimed this is nothing different than the stimulus checks from the Biden administration.
7: The question is, how do you pay for it? How do you be able to pass the legislation to put more money back in the pockets of hardworking Americans? That's the objective. We should all be wanting to do that, to put the issue of affordability front and center and ease the burden on Americans.
0: In 2021, the Biden administration gave Americans stimulus checks of $1,400 per person to help families meet basic needs during the COVID-19 pandemic. Members of Congress on both sides have spoken out against President Trump's pledge because they believe it's an attempt to buy votes. Experts estimate the cost would top $1 trillion. Wisconsin Congressman Tom Tiffany is nursing some minor injuries. He was involved in a small plane crash last night on Lake Wausau. Fox's Claudia Cowan has the details.
8: Congressman and current Republican Wisconsin gubernatorial candidate Tom Tiffany is recovering at the hospital after the plane he was on crashed into a lake. He says the aircraft lost power as it was preparing to land at Wausau Downtown Airport, forcing the emergency landing. Tiffany and the pilot were able to get out as the plane began to sink. They swam to a shallow area where they waited for help to arrive. Tiffany has minor injuries.
0: The Marathon County Sheriff's Office released a statement today naming pilot Leonard E. Boltz as the other person who was rescued. Congressman Tiffany expressed deep gratitude to Boltz on social media along with first responders. The men's final is today at the U.S. Open. It will pit American tennis star Ben Shelton against world number one Alexander Zverev. I'm Pam Puso. This is Fox News.
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1: You remember elevators going up?
0: Sure.
1: Going down? Well, life is really becoming a sci-fi thriller, not just because of all the AI that we're talking about, but guess what they're planning on creating?
0: Who is they?
1: Like NASA and all these space people, they want to create an elevator from planet Earth to space.
0: Space shuttles aren't good enough for us?
1: No, we're talking about an elevator, an actual elevator to space.
0: How long would that elevator ride be?
1: Well, let me tell you about it first, and then I'll tell you how long. Okay. It's a cable that stretches 62,000 miles.
0: That's long.
1: From Earth into space.
0: Where in space?
1: Just somewhere up there.
0: The moon? Mars? A space station?
1: Next to the ISS.
0: But everything in space is floating around all the time.
1: But we're going to have a stationary port.
0: Okay.
1: So you'd get in the elevator, like in Phoenix.
0: Right.
1: Oh, it's hot here.
0: Third floor, please. Yes, I'll be there in 13 days.
1: The cable is long enough to wrap around planet Earth 2.5 times.
0: That's long.
1: Okay. You ride a robotic car that crawls up this cable. No boom, no countdown. You just get in and press S for space.
0: Sure. And then hear the elevator music.
1: It'll be Space Odyssey.
0: And you're waiting, and there's that awkward moment when you're in the elevator with a stranger and you don't want to make eye contact.
1: But I like to just stand in the elevator instead of facing forward, your face behind.
0: Yeah.
1: Hey, how is everybody?
0: Yeah. No one wants you on the space elevator, Tim.
1: Oh, God. When I was in Vegas, I got in an elevator and I had drank a little too much.
0: Yeah.
1: With a whole bunch of church ladies.
0: And you freaked them all out?
1: I was like, hey, how are you?
0: Did you make friends?
1: Well, yes, I did, as a matter of fact. I told them all about the newsletter.
0: Oh, of course. Always selling.
1: We have some renderings of what it might look like.
0: Okay.
1: Now you have to describe this for our radio listening audience.
0: That looks like it's a glass elevator. There's multiple ones, some that hold multiple people and some that just hold two. It does look futuristic. Now it's on a huge, I mean, this isn't just on a cable. It's on a huge, massive structure.
1: And look who's inside it.
0: Kim Cavando.
1: And Andrew Babinski.
0: Oh, I didn't see me. Where am I?
1: You're the bald guy.
0: Oh.
1: And so here's the catch. There's always been the cable, but steel would snap under its own weight. So this is like a little fun fact you can share with your family. They're going to be like, oh, my God, Dad is so smart.
0: Okay.
1: He's so incredible.
0: That's what they love, science facts.
1: You need something strong. So they're betting on something called graphene and carbon nanotubes.
0: Nanotubes?
1: Mm-hmm.
0: Everybody, invest in nanotubes right now.
1: 200 times stronger than steel. It'd be thick. I don't know how they would do this. It would be as thick as the plastic wrap on your leftovers.
0: That's not very thick.
1: No.
0: But we have spaceships. We can get to space. Why are we reverting to an elevator?
1: For the money.
0: Because it's going to save money, like fuel costs and all that stuff?
1: Yeah, I'm going to tell you more about that in just a sec.
0: All right.
1: But first, I have to thank Consumer Cellular for helping to make this show possible. Has your phone bill ever gone down? 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Here's the money. Sending 1 pound of cargo up on a SpaceX rocket costs how much?
0: It's going to be high, like $20 million.
1: $1,300.
0: That's way lower than I thought.
1: An elevator could drop that to $100. And so cheaper getting stuff up to space means cheaper GPS, cheaper weather forecast, cheaper internet, cheaper cell, cheaper everything.
0: So instead of launching a satellite, we just bring it up on the elevator and then kick it off and it floats into orbit?
1: So if you're going at 120 miles per hour.
0: Which is fast for an elevator.
1: Shoo.
0: This is like the Willy Wonka elevator.
1: The trip to the main station, 22,000 miles up.
0: Okay.
1: Will take you how long in an elevator?
0: I don't want to do that math.
1: Because you're like poking your eye out.
0: Because I'm picturing the equation in my head and I don't want to work it out.
1: Okay, it's about a week.
0: A week? You're going to be on an elevator for a week?
1: With music. Torture. So why did the pilot take the elevator instead of the stairs?
0: I saved money.
1: Too many flights. You know, if I were in space, I can get a gig as a comet Edian.
0: Yeah, no, you can't even get that gig down here.
1: Well, there is that. And on that happy note, welcome, ladies and gentlemen. I'm Kim Komando, America's beloved digital goddess, here with you once again with the nation's largest, biggest, best award-winning show about all things digital. And joining me, of course, is Andrew Babinski. And you can get the show streaming in your favorite radio app, streaming as a podcast, wherever you get a podcast. And you can also hang out with us on YouTube.
0: YouTube.com/Kim Komando. 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Every single time we post something new, you'll get a notification. I watch a ton of YouTube shows. And I love the fact when I hit the search bar, it shows me all the ones I've subscribed and found something new. So go subscribe.
1: Yes, YouTube.com/Kim Komando. Have you been to Ulta lately?
0: I have a 16-year-old, a 14-year-old, and a 12-year-old. Yeah, I've been to Ulta.
1: And you've been to Lowe's, too, because you're also remodeling.
0: Correct.
1: Okay, the reason why I bring that up is that both of those outfits have said, yeah, we have flock cameras in the parking lot. We do. We track all the cars that come in and out. Because we are looking for shoplifters.
0: Oh, so they're doing it for security, not just for figure out a way to market people.
1: But the camera, this is what I thought was interesting. It's not just your license plate. It also logs and catalogs any bumper stickers, any dents, any bike racks, anything else. So in the event that you take your license plate off, they still know which car you have.
0: Okay, that's pretty cool.
1: And so we also have some flock updates. In Texas, a Lufkin cop was accused of searching his ex-girlfriend's plate more than 10,000 times, about 18 times a day. He's facing 100 counts. He's sitting on a $700,000 bond. Okay.
0: 100 counts?
1: Yeah. Yes.
0: That's like real jail time we're talking about. Just so we can find out if his ex-girlfriend's on a date with somebody else.
1: He's going to find a girlfriend in prison.
0: Named Bubba.
1: Kentucky, a cop got arrested after allegedly using flock to track his ex-girlfriend 2,048 times.
0: Do these guys not follow the news? This has been going on for months now.
1: Now, this is really bad, though, because 241 of those times was when he had a protective order. She had a protective order against him.
0: So he's just a bad guy all around.
1: 100 cities and counties have canceled or rejected flock.
0: Mm-hmm.
1: Dallas is pulling 321 cameras after the Texas governor there cut off state money. And I was in Santa Barbara last week for the Labor Day weekend.
0: Mm-hmm.
1: And I don't know if you remember I told you that at the bottom of the hill is that there was one flock camera.
0: Right, but didn't neighbors keep cutting it down or covering it?
1: We don't really know who it was. It's just some guy in a hoodie.
0: Yeah, okay. It was someone who lived there.
1: Yeah, or no, you know what? There's actually like places on the internet, like if you live here, we need you to go get this flock camera.
0: So they're like assigning people cameras to destroy?
1: So what I think is interesting, though, the camera's gone. You know, I came back to Phoenix, do some work, went back for Labor Day weekend, and now the flock camera's back. But then there's a second flock camera next to it, so you can see who's taking it down.
0: Right, they finally got to take a picture of the guy who's ruining the first camera.
1: Does it really bother you, all these flock cameras?
0: Not really. No matter where you go, you're being watched, you're being recorded, you're being pinged, you're being surveilled. When you go in public, you have no expectation of privacy. I don't know why that is so hard for people to comprehend.
1: I think because there's no controls on this.
0: Well, but the people that are abusing it, they are abusing it for personal use. They're not coming after me. They're coming after scorned lovers.
1: Yeah. Or, yes, exactly. Or somebody who stole a car.
0: Right.
1: Or somebody broke into a house.
0: But that's the legitimate reason.
1: Yes.
0: It's the people who are abusing it.
1: Yes.
0: They're only abusing it towards people that they know.
1: So did you see the big Apple event?
0: Yes, of course I did. The foldable phone.
1: Did you watch the whole thing?
0: No, I just watched the phone part.
1: I couldn't watch the whole thing either. Apple's first foldable phone, called the iPhone Duo.
0: It's a weird shape when it's not folded.
1: It's big. It's 5 inches.
0: When it's closed, it's a weird, awkward shape. Would that even fit in a normal pair of pants pocket?
1: No.
0: I don't think so either.
1: Unless you had really big pants and really big pockets.
0: If you have hammer pants, this is the phone for you.
1: You know what's coming back in style?
0: What?
1: Carpenter pants.
0: Cargo pants with the cargo pockets?
1: No, carpenter. Like, so you'd have that big pocket so you could put your hammer in it.
0: That's coming back in? That was ever in style?
1: It was in style a long time ago. But now with those big, I was thinking, like, if you had carpenter pants, you could put a foldable iPhone right there.
0: So I have the biggest iPhone that they came out. What is this, 3 inches?
1: No. Well, the 5 inches is diagonal.
0: Okay, but still.
1: That's like 6.3 inches
0: it's
1: diagonal.
0: It looks a lot wider than even the biggest phone now.
1: Yeah, they're not talking about how wide it is. They're only talking about the diagonal.
0: Right, so. But I'm saying the images that I saw, it looks wider than this. It doesn't look like it's, when it's folded, it doesn't look like it's going to be comfortable to use.
1: $2,000.
0: For the basic.
1: Yes. And you can run two apps side by side. It takes a picture when everyone's ready. I mean, it's got all these other little
0: it's
1: things.
0: Not bad.
1: I like the colors. Okay, night sky and star white. So you can have black or white.
0: Exactly.
1: What should we call it?
0: Star white sounds appealing.
1: And so does night sky.
0: Now, are you going to get one?
1: Of course.
0: But are you going to get it and make it your everyday phone?
1: I have to try because it's my job.
0: Right. I understand that. But do you think it will become your everyday phone?
1: I don't know. I mean, I have an iPad.
0: Right.
1: I have a MacBook.
0: Which you carry around with you?
1: Yes.
0: I just don't see it.
1: I don't know. Then you have the 18 Pro. The Pro Max has a bigger cooling system, I guess, on the inside.
0: Ooh,
1: that was important. I know,
0: let's
1: excited
0: all
1: about
0: get
1: that.
0: Excited.
1: 45 hours of video playback, so it has a big battery boost if you want that. The Apple Watch Series 12 and Ultra 4. This is interesting to me. It has audio intelligence. Now, what do you think audio intelligence means?
0: That they're going to listen to everything I say, and they're going to keep a file of it so they can sell it to market me.
1: Well, they say they're not going to market it, but you can record if you're having any conversation. I could be recording it right now on my watch.
0: Great. More spying.
1: Now, they did say that it will make a sound when it's recording, but you know as well as I do, it's just a matter of time before somebody says, oh, well, here, do this, and you won't hear the sound.
0: A constant sound?
1: Like a beep. Like
0: right,
1: beep.
0: When it starts. So
1: beep.
0: I...
1: Yes.
0: The whole time?
1: That's what I read. I'm not really sure if it will be that way. Maybe I misunderstood it. But
0: And then someone on Facebook Marketplace will open up a store. You can go and get it turned off.
1: Now, this is also interesting to me, is that the iPhone 18 has something called the Pro Reference Image Detection.
0: Yay! I've been waiting for that feature.
1: It'll tell you whether or not AI created or altered the photo.
0: That's pretty cool.
1: Yeah. So if you are... Yeah, like working with an insurance adjuster, and they say, oh, well, that dent was there before. And you're like,
0: Right.
1: No, there was no dent there. So people are doing a lot of great things with AI.
0: Sure.
1: What's the most amazing thing that you've done with AI lately?
0: Lately? What did I do? I just put together – I'm big on databases. I'm trying to get more organized with my morning show, and I've built an entire database for a new game show that we're running. I'm surveying people on the internet, taking those surveys, putting it into the database. And then once it's in the database and I need to use it, I just hit one button and it prints it out
1: in a
0: perfect form.
1: Isn't that great?
0: Yes.
1: Time saver. Okay. A Harvard PhD guy by the name of Douglas Yao – is viral right now on X because he's using ChatGPT for a different reason. Something that you probably never thought of. I know I never thought of it. He's using it to create schizophrenia drugs.
0: Come again?
1: Yes. He says ChatGPT designed the drug and then he taught himself the chemistry to actually put it all together. He has a lab, and if you see it, it's a couple of folding tables and a $4,000 robot to run the tests. He claims that he has improved upon Cobenfy, a breakthrough schizophrenia drug that was approved by the FDA. And he says his is better because it has fewer side effects.
0: So many questions I have. Where is he getting the ingredients to make the drugs? Is he actually making drugs, or is this just all hypothetical within ChatGPT?
1: No, he's actually physically making the drugs.
0: He's making pills.
1: And he says that, you know, if he has to go through FDA approval, that's years and maybe billions of dollars.
0: Right.
1: And so he can just create new drugs.
0: Is he taking them?
1: I think he must be taking them.
0: Because you said that it works better, and to know that it works better, you have to be testing them.
1: He says that it has fewer side effects. That must mean that he's taking them.
0: I wonder if he had to take antipsychotics himself, and he's gone crazy.
1: No, we would never condone making drugs.
0: No. I saw how Breaking Bad ended. It is not a good plan.
1: But this guy has like 6 million views. And you should see the comments. Like, oh, way to go. Other people are like, ooh, that's weird.
0: Way to go?
1: Yes.
0: Well, there was that. Remember that one guy who was trying to fuel his car with anything but gas, and in his backyard he built that huge contraption and then just disappeared off planet Earth? That guy was getting tens of millions of views.
1: We didn't know. Yeah, he was gone.
0: Poof.
1: We don't know anything. But yeah, so if you start seeing this type of stuff available online,
0: don't buy it.
1: No. That would be a really, really bad thing. All right, still ahead this hour, a smart TV keyboard. I could have used that yesterday because I had to enter in Barry's password for Paramount Plus.
0: worst.
1: It's like,
0: that's when you want them, your phone, your television, to be monitoring you at all times, just so I can yell at it, my email address.
1: We have our AI tip, and this one's for kids. And we're also going to talk about remembering 911 25 years later. You know, somebody you know has been saying, I need a website for years, maybe longer. Maybe it's you. Here's why you don't have one. You think it takes a web guy. It takes a designer and a month of your life. You're right. It used to be, but not anymore. Because let me tell you something. My husband has been bugging me for about a year and a half to build him a website because he has this idea that he is going to save radio forever.
0: Okay.
1: And by combining towers and frequencies, and he has a petition that he's getting ready for the FCC, and he says he keeps needing a website for this. And I'm like, oh, God, the last thing I want to do is create a website. So we have a new sponsor, Hostinger. And I'm sitting there, and I'm thinking, you know what? It's Labor Day weekend. Don't have a lot going on. I bet you I could create a website for Barry. So I said, give me all your Word docs, everything that you have going on. And I go into Hostinger, I buy a domain, and then I fire up their AI. I feed it Barry's Word docs. And I'm not kidding you. You should look at this site. It did it in like 35 minutes.
0: Wow, really?
1: Yeah.
0: That quick?
1: Go look at it.
0: All right.
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0: I got to spell coalition.
1: I know. 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
1: 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You don't have to sit on hold for hours like other folks. Come on. We can do much better than that. 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And in the top right-hand corner, there's a link that says Ask Kim. Now, let me tell you, insider secret, I read every single note that you send me there. I do personally. I know you're like, and there's going to be some smart I'll go, oh, Kim, if you write this note, reply and let me know. 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Once again, that's K-O-M-A-N-D-O.com. And in the upper right-hand corner, there's a link that says Ask Kim. 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So how did it turn out with Snapchat?
0: We're not even close to the finish line with Snapchat.
1: Really?
0: Yeah. So what happened was, and I told the girls I was going to tell the story on the show, and so I'm not going to use any names to protect the innocent. But in our house, we have four girls, 16, 14, 12, and 8.
1: Oh, God.
0: and a boy. The 16-year-old and the 14-year-old are the only ones that have access to social media, and they use Snapchat all the time as a messenger app.
1: Okay.
0: Their doors are 4 feet apart, and yet they still Snapchat each other. So last week, the 16-year-old is messing with the 14-year-old, and she is spamming her a picture of the 12-year-old getting ready.
1: Okay.
0: And just constantly, nonstop. And then you could hear the 14, stop it! And then the 16-year-old's laughing. And then she comes downstairs and she's just sending the photo over and over and over again. So the 14-year-old is very upset with her. And she says, you know what I'm going to do? I'm going to tell Snapchat that this is inappropriate photo of a minor.
1: Ooh.
0: And Snapchat immediately bans the 16-year-old's account. Not suspends it, not blocks her, done, deleted, erased. Gosh. Their mom obviously has Snapchat as well and uses it to communicate with them. And every bit of history between the two of them, gone. Like it never happened. Obviously, the 16-year-old's mad at her, but she's like, I'll just appeal it. It's no big deal. It's my sister. We'll tell them we were fighting. She appeals it. They don't respond for days. And then she gets the nuclear message back that it is gone and her appeal was denied.
1: Oh.
0: And she's devastated her whole life. The number one thing she's upset about is that all summer long, we went on multiple trips.
1: And all the pictures and everything.
0: Every single picture with her friends, every single snap with her softball team, every single moment from the last year.
1: A little tension in that household right now.
0: Oh, my God. It's every moment. It's like, can you please pass me a soda? I would if you didn't destroy my Snapchat account and ruin my life. So I've emailed Snapchat. I'm trying to talk with the PR people. If anyone can help, I would love it because she is devastated.
1: And the moral of the story is, Dad?
0: I don't know what the moral is. Everyone was wrong in this. And the 16-year-old is the only one who has to pay the price.
1: A little bit. And here's a scam that's spreading right now. You may get a phone call from somebody who says, hey, we're with Spectrum. And we need you to send us the phone back that we sent you on accident. And then we're going to send you a FedEx label so that this way we can get that phone back. And then they're going to give you a $100 gift card for returning the phone. Now, here's the deal. Their emailed label routes the phone to the crook and leaves you owing the difference, say, $900. Because they bought the phone on your account.
0: Oh,
1: they sent it to you. Then they pretend that they're from the company and they need you to send them the phone back because it was a mistake. And then, meanwhile, the FedEx label that's fake sends it to them.
0: Is there any avenue these scammers won't go to steal from us?
1: No. Mm-mm. 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
18: Becoming partly cloudy on Sunday, cooler weather settling in, breezy with a high of 68. Clear and cool tonight, low of 41. Cloudy on Monday, rain and thunderstorms in the evening, a high of 69. From Fox 11, your station for severe weather coverage, I'm meteorologist Audrey Lee for 1330 and 101.5 WHBL.
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0: So as I mentioned the other night, I had to put in Barry's Paramount Plus password.
1: Yeah.
0: Using a TV remote.
1: Never fun.
0: Which I'm like, didn't you set up the voice activation? Oh, no, that won't work with our system. I'm like, okay.
1: But usually you got that little QR code, you take a picture of it, and it links you to where,
0: no.
1: You had to enter in the whole thing?
0: Yes, yes. So that's when I thought, there's got to be a better way. And there is a better way. A smart TV takes a regular computer keyboard. A lot of people don't realize this.
1: I didn't.
0: Any old one in the closet works. You just plug it into the USB port on the back of the TV and you start typing. And that's the trick. Now, if it's a wireless keyboard like I had, you just pair it under Bluetooth under the TV settings, and then you can punch in that 16-digit character, like just like bingo, bango, you're all done. Works on both Samsung, LG, Roku, and Fire TVs. Your TV could always do this. It just never told you.
1: It should.
0: Because it's the strong silent type.
1: Don't know how that's a pun, but I'm going to laugh to make you feel good.
0: Thank you. All right, let's get rocking and rolling with our great calls. And we're going to start with Kaylee in Cedar City, Utah. Hi, Kaylee.
2: Hi.
0: Welcome aboard. So tell us, I read a story about you and your kids and your family. Tell us that from the beginning.
2: Okay, so I had made what I thought was a pretty innocent video of me and my daughter singing in the car. I posted it on Instagram and cross-posted it to Facebook, and I immediately got a copyright notice. So I'm freaking out. I've never done this before. I'm like, oh my gosh, what did I do wrong? So I go look at the copyright notice, and underneath my video, I saw these prompts. And the first one was, who's the child passenger? I went to click on it thinking, you know, I'm going to deny this request. Like, I thought it was asking me, and I was going to say, absolutely not. Like, we're not tagging my daughter. And it went down this whole rabbit hole of all these just different questions. It was basically like, you know what? Do you want to know about this child? Here's everything you would need to know. And you know what? Here's where her sister's at in life, too. You want to know about her and her sister? Here you go. What about her mom, her dad, her favorite things? Like, everything. It was basically a package of my entire life just handed over to, I mean, I hope it's just me that saw it, but there's a possibility that others did too, and they could know everything they want to about us. It was
0: okay,
2: so crazy.
0: So who put this up? Was Instagram putting this up?
2: It was on Facebook.
0: So the prompt
2: came underneath. Yeah, it was underneath my video. Just, you know, those meta AI prompts.
0: I see what you're saying.
2: Yeah, all those prompts. And when I looked at my other videos, they were completely appropriate. Like, I did a video of us in Florida, and we were using these fans. And all the questions were about, what kind of fan is this? How does it charge? Like, completely normal questions. This, not normal in any way, shape, or form.
0: So it scraped all this information and then was trying to build engagement by presenting you this information so that you would keep clicking.
2: Yes. And the crazy thing is, none of it was my information. It came from excited grandparents who were talking about a birth announcement, or aunties and uncles who had posted a birthday party. The only information it pulled from my page was when it asked, where does Kaylee Robbins live? It pulled up a video that I had posted about a fire, and it said, because of this fire, Kaylee has to live in or near this town.
1: Wow. I've never seen anything like this on Facebook.
0: Either. That's why I wanted to talk to you about this, Kaylee, because I have not experienced this myself.
1: But was all the information that it was giving 100% accurate?
2: Yeah, so at the beginning, it was 100% accurate. Where I used to live, where I live now, how old my daughters are. They, because of their ages, they're likely in this grade in this school. There's only one school here, so it wouldn't be hard to find that. It talked about their favorite books. That was accurate. Their favorite book was accurate. Beaches that we visited, their favorite trail. Like, it was crazy. I've done some advocacy work. It pulled up all of the stuff I've done for just, like, children's justice centers. It pulled pictures from those accounts. But when I started deleting information, like, all these videos that I had of us, I started deleting that, and the information became less and less accurate. So that made me feel good. But then I realized it was pulling from other pages, like trying to assemble the information that it had just lost. It was so, like, mind-boggling what was happening in real time.
0: So that's really the solution, is to keep all the accounts private, right? I mean, so that it doesn't get anything, and to strip location data off postings, and not to put pictures of the kids up on their first day of school with the board that says Little Johnny and the name of the school and the grade.
2: Right. The only problem is one of my pictures that it pulled up, I haven't had it on my page for maybe 5 years. I don't know where it got that picture.
1: It was actually a deleted photo.
2: Yeah, it wasn't. I mean, if it got it from somewhere, it didn't get it from my page. I have not had that picture on there for maybe 5 years now.
0: But see, Meta bought a company that would match faces.
1: Okay.
0: It was a whole database. I think it was called faces.com. And I may be wrong, though. And I remember thinking to myself, wow, how insidious to buy a database of all these photos,
1: right,
0: you know, tied to people.
1: But here's the thing. Mm-hmm. Most people, if you're Meta on the opposite side, most people would think of this as this is like Flock 2.0, as an invasion of privacy, not helpful, useful information.
0: It's just tying, I would say, publicly available information, because it's not set to be private on Facebook.
1: Right.
0: So it's public. It's tying it all together. It's kind of like when you are with somebody and you don't even know them, but you're at a party and you're in the same vicinity of them. Is that maybe after the party you'll get a notice and says, do you want to be a friend with,
1: right,
0: John? And you're like, I don't even know who the heck this guy is.
1: But your phones were within 10 feet of each other, so Facebook thinks you have a relationship.
0: So what are your next steps? Is to wipe out anything that you have on there, or what are you going to do?
2: Yeah, so I've asked family and friends to get rid of it, because that was my main concern. It was pulling from other accounts, not mine. So it didn't matter that I didn't have any identifying info other than their faces. It didn't matter. It pulled it from other people's accounts to give that to me. And so I've asked all of them to delete that info. You know, if you want to keep it, please, like, save it to your phone or whatever. You can also go to Facebook and toggle that you only want it to be seen, you know, visible by only me or only friends and family. So I'm like, you know, if you want to do that for now until, you know, you have time. Because, I mean, these grandparents have hundreds of pictures. It's taking time.
1: Yes.
2: And so I'm like, you know what, just, you know, keep it visible to only you, and then you can slowly delete them. But with mine already being deleted, I don't know where it got that photo. I'm like, I don't know if deleting it does anything. So
0: I would go to Venture Care. I would go to not even putting the photos on there. Like,
2: yeah, so like, I've made sure that everything's been deleted, and then moving forward, no identifiable information at all. Like, we're not posting them anymore.
0: Right.
2: If we do, it will be tiny hands or tiny feet, but there will be no pictures or videos of my kids moving forward at all, ever.
0: I'll tell you what we do is with kids in the family is that we have Google Photos, and
1: right,
0: everybody participates in Google Photos, and so that, and they're set to be private.
1: With this, though, do you think Facebook realizes that they removed the curtain? They showed us all the things that they're connecting, the dots they're connecting, the information they have behind. And obviously, with Kaylee's call, we don't like it.
0: And it is interesting because they say by the year 2070 that everybody on Facebook will be dead or nearly dead.
1: Okay. What?
0: Because they're not bringing in any of the younger generation.
1: Oh, okay. I was like, what's going to happen? The Facebook robot's going to come slash all our throats?
0: We're going to be talking about that in the next hour. That's coming up. All right. 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All right, so homework's back, right, in your household?
1: Oh, my God. The other night, football's back. The first game of the season. I'm doing the remodel, so I'm just listening to it. I make everybody dinner. I fed the whole household was fed. And I'm like, I'm going to sit down and watch some football. As I'm walking to the couch, Dad, can you help me with my social studies? Sure. go to the bedroom, do social studies. As I'm walking, hey, can you help me with, yes, I just did homework for the rest of the night. Yes, it's back. And it's the bane of my existence.
0: Well, here's what's happening with AI. And they can't use AI, right?
1: No, absolutely. And they don't want to.
0: That's good. Is that ChatGPT has something called study mode, and Gemini has guided learning. And Claude calls it learning mode. It's free on all three. And then if you flip it on, you're doing homework, it refuses just to hand over the answer.
1: Right. But you also can do a prompt, which is what we do if we're stuck on a math problem, especially my son is in like 10th grade math and he's 9, is that we just say, here's the solution. Here's the problem. Don't solve it for us. What's the first step?
0: Oh, that's smart.
1: And then we get the first step. And if he's still stuck, okay, what's the next step? And then by that time, he'll go, oh, I remember that. And then we work through it. Never let it give the answer.
0: Never.
1: No. I mean, I want it to, but the kids won't let me.
0: I just wanted to give me the answer.
1: I just wanted to watch some football.
0: That's all. I just wanted football. Coming up, we have the 25th anniversary of 9/11. We're going to give you a tip about maybe something you should be doing right now. And then in the next hour, this is a crazy story. Older adults are trending online, and it's for something that you may not ever expect. Think of your favorite password, the one you use everywhere, with a capital letter and the punctuation mark. 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
0: 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They can't harm you if they can't find you. Tom in Cincinnati, Ohio. Glad to have you with us, Tom. Boy, this is a great question. What is going on with Apple prices?
5: Yeah, Ken, great to talk with you. Yeah, I saw your post in the Current a week ago. I have an older iPhone SE second edition, and I'm looking to buy a new phone, and it says, hold the phone. Don't go yet. Wait till after the September Apple big ching-ding. And so I did, and then I looked online, and it's like, these prices are still the same. So I was just wondering,
0: I know,
5: do they plan to reduce prices? Do you know?
0: Okay, this is a big plot twist because every year since 2007, if you want to buy a new phone to you and you don't want to buy the latest phone, so you want to buy a used phone, is that you would wait until Apple would drop the latest phone.
1: But right? Not used, right? You would just buy the newer model.
0: Yes.
1: But it's one generation behind.
0: Yes. Or even a used one.
5: Getting the 17, not the $2,000 new one.
0: Okay. Right. But here's the thing. is that Apple actually raised the prices this past week.
1: Of the older model, the 18
0: yes.
1: or the 17?
0: The 17. They actually raised the prices. They're blaming it on a memory chip shortage driven by the data center boom, pushing all the component prices up higher. So the usual wait a few weeks is just dead now. And I feel bad that I thought it was going to go.
1: What she meant
0: down.
1: Was wait until September 2029.
0: Yes. what I would do is if you really want one, I would buy one like today before the stock vanishes.
1: You don't think, though, that they're going to be less expensive around Christmas?
0: Well, we always have that Black Friday, but it's hard to say that because
1: right.
0: of the component prices
1: okay.
0: that are going up.
1: But they may not do it because they can't.
0: Yeah, and then now they have a perfect excuse not to do it. Oh, the component prices are on increase.
6: I guess you're right, Apple. Here's my money.
0: I mean, because of the data centers and, yeah. This is the first time that they've actually broken that rule.
1: Normally, how much would it drop? 10%, 15%, 20%?
0: Maybe 20%. Sometimes 15 to 20%.
1: And they're not even trying with 5%. They're actually raising the prices.
0: They're saying, sorry. Component prices.
1: I guess it would be cheaper for them to pull the chips out of the phones already manufactured and put them in the new ones, probably.
0: Well, I have an iPhone 15.
1: Okay.
0: And I have an iPhone 16. And I have an iPhone 17.
1: Sure.
0: And I'm going to be buying the foldable.
1: Mm-hmm.
0: How about I send you, Tom, the iPhone 15?
5: Wow. That'd be great.
1: Which iPhone do you have right now?
5: I have an iPhone SE 2nd edition. It's an oldie.
1: Now, she's going to send this to you.
5: 5 or 6 years old.
1: She's going to send it to you, but it won't be until September of 2029.
0: That is not true.
1: Is that okay?
0: That is not true. He's lying. We've been counseling him off to the side, Tom.
1: And it's not working.
5: We're moving, right?
0: Yes, that's not working. So I'm going to put you on hold. We're going to put you on hold. Let's get your name and address, and we'll gift you an iPhone 15.
1: There you go. It's new to him.
0: It is. It's new to him. 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Now, you know me. I love an entrepreneur.
1: Uh-huh.
0: And so joining us now is Carter in Denver, Colorado, who has created his own business and is using AI to propel it. Hi there, Carter.
7: How's it going?
0: Great. So you are in the junk removal business.
7: Yes, that's correct. We've been in the junk removal business for about 2 years now.
0: And so how'd you get started in that?
7: So we got started. My dad, one day, he hired a junk removal company. It was this younger guy, maybe 19 or 20. He came to the house alone, and my dad was like, hey, my son would love to help you out. And the next day, I called the guy. My dad gave me his phone number, and from there, I gave him a call, and I got a job. I worked with him over the summer, and I was like, hey, like, we could probably do this. Like, he would have days where he was making over $1,000, and I was like, you know, I want to have a taste of that money. So we started our junk removal business. We started with just a 4Runner and utility trailer, and we just started growing it from there.
0: And how old are you? You're 18, right?
7: So I'm 18 right now. We started when I was 16 years old.
0: And so what are your revenues like?
7: We're at the point in our business where we're hitting consistent $15,000 months. Is kind of where we were last month. And then previously when we started, though, like, junk removal is one of those industries where it's so much to learn how to market and how to actually build a profitable business. So it took us about 8 months before we were profitable in the junk removal industry.
0: How are you using AI? I understand that you did a pretty robust AI pricing calculator.
7: A little while ago, one of the biggest things I saw online is a lot of guys were pricing per trailer load. Well, the problem with that is if something is like concrete, it's going to cost a lot more than like a normal couch worth of the sizing. So I built an AI pricing calculator to help anyone in the world start pricing with their junk removal business. So it's kind of built through an AI vibe coding app. And from there, we were able to share it online to thousands of people.
1: Now, me as the customer, do I have to do anything interacting with this AI to tell you that I'm going to have you, hauling cement and not my couch?
7: Yes. So how it works is on my Instagram, you'd get it from there. Once you have the calculator, you'd go into the setup, you put all your business expenses, and then from there, all you have to do is type in the information of the job, and it auto-calculates what you should charge for it.
1: Okay.
0: Wow, that's amazing. And so how else are you using AI real quick?
7: For AI, we use it in a bunch of other areas of our junk removal business, and we use it for getting leads for our junk removal business to continue growing. We also run a consulting business as well we've been getting into, and we're currently using AI to build a CRM and data tracking app for other junk removal business owners.
0: You know, I think I'm going to be seeing you on Shark Tank someday.
1: Probably, yes.
0: Just say think.
1: And Carter, I want to be the first one to say, I'm out.
0: Not me. I'll take 70% of the company for $10,000.
1: It's a great idea. I just have always wanted to say I was out.
0: That was it. Hey, Carter, congratulations. Keep in touch with us, okay? Coming right back, we're going to talk a little bit about 9/11 here on the Kim Komando Show. You know what makes everything harder? 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

0: All right, we all know where we were on 9/11 when the towers fell.
1: Absolutely.
0: Where were you?
1: Live on the air, doing a morning radio show on a sports station. The sports guy ran in and said, hey, you got to turn your TV. And we became a news station for the next 3 weeks. Wow.
0: I was sitting in a rocking chair, asleep. I had Ian, who's just an infant. And Barry came in and he whispered in my ear, he said, you have to see what's going on the TV. And I was like, really? I mean, so I put Ian in his bassinet and I walked to the family room and I looked at him. I said, why are you watching some weirdo science fiction movie?
1: Mm-hmm.
0: And he's like, no, Kim, this is real.
1: When the second plane hit, because the first plane hit and everybody's like, what's going on? When the second plane hit, the world changed.
0: It did. It did. And so I want to talk a little bit about voicemails. I want you to take a couple of minutes. On your iPhone, go to voicemail, tap a message, hit the share icon. I want you to save it to your files, email to yourself, because there's no guarantee that your carrier is going to keep these voicemails around forever. Team Android, open your phone's app voicemail tab. Do the same thing, because many of these carriers, as I just mentioned, they quietly will delete old voicemails after a few weeks. So just take this as a reminder. If you have any remembrances that you want to save, do it now. Thanks for joining us. Thanks for being here. And we have another hour coming right up.
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8: I'm Paul Stevens, Fox News. Iran saying one person is dead, several others hurt after a commercial ship was hit in the

0: oil potential bottleneck for world oil. Now, Iranian officials continue to stress that they have nothing to do with the recent Houthi advance in Yemen and the attacks against Saudi Arabia.
1: Fox's Steve Harrigan in Tel Aviv. President Trump speaking earlier today about the conflict with Iran.
2: Iran wants to make a deal so bad. They're calling constantly. They want to make a deal. They got to make the right deal. I'm not going to make a deal that's no good.
1: That comment from outside the Irish Open Golf Tournament in Ireland. The president also weighing in on the war between Russia and Ukraine and a request he made to Ukrainian President Volodymyr Zelensky.
2: Mr. Zelensky has to do one thing. He has to stop knocking out diesel fuel in Russia. Let him go after targets, but not diesel fuel, because he's causing a shortage of diesel.
1: The president expected to return from a weekend trip to Ireland tonight. Coming up later today, U.S. Open men's tennis final. The eighth seed, American Ben Shelton, set to take on world number one Alexander Zverev. 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

0: guess what's trending?
1: Not me.
0: Well, there is that.
1: What's trending?
0: Grandma's on TikTok.
1: Grandma? Oh, yeah, everybody loves a grandma on TikTok.
0: We're not talking about casserole recipes here. We're talking about sex. That people in their 60s, 70s, 80s, and beyond, they're posting frank TikToks about dating, intimacy, relationships, and what it's like to have intimate relations with somebody or seeking that if you are over, say, the age of 60.
1: Who do you think the audience is? Other 60-year-olds or younger people saying, this is what I can expect when I pass that age range?
0: I'm going to answer that in just a second.
1: Every question I ask, I have to wait for an answer.
0: You know, somebody you know who's been saying, I need a website for years, and maybe it's you. I tried hosting her myself. 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
1: I looked at the website you made. It is beautiful. It's so great.
0: I know.
1: I can't believe that was AI.
0: Yes, 35 minutes start to finish.
1: And it was perfect.
0: Bought the website, everything.
1: Amazing.
0: And when I handed it to Barry, he's like, you did this? And I said, of course I did.
1: It took me hours. I slaved you. I've been working on it as a surprise for you for months.
0: I am. Happy birthday. Hostinger.com/Kim. Well, one of these gals, her name is Suzanne Noble. She spent 20 years doing PR for Led Zeppelin.
1: All right.
0: Can you imagine?
1: She has some stories.
0: And also The Who.
1: Oh.
0: And Gladys Pip. Well, no, Gladys Knights and the Pips.
1: Gladys Pip.
0: That was her other career.
1: Right, yes.
0: She has a podcast called Sex Advice for Seniors. And so in answer to your question, who's watching all this? You ready? Gen Zers.
1: Yeah, I figured as much.
0: Why did you say that? Why?
1: Because they're curious about the future. And this would be something that if you're younger and you're in your intimate seeking time, what's it going to look like for me in 30 years? What's it going to look like for me in 40 years? They would find that interesting. I think people who are in their 60s, they're like, I know. Preach on, sister. I already know what we're going through.
0: Everybody turns around. I better get it now.
1: Right, exactly.
0: You know, so young kids are using dating apps. Gen Zers are really using Instagram and TikToks and Facebook kind of a little bit to find somebody in Snapchat. Then adults are using matchmaking services.
1: Which is a waste of money, but go ahead.
0: Oh, did you ever try that one?
1: No, but I looked into it, and it's very expensive.
0: How much is it? Like 10 grand, 20 grand?
1: Yeah, it was around that. That was like a starting package. It was like $10,000. But all they're doing is searching for single people on social media and on dating apps to hook you up with. They're going to the same well that I would be going to myself for free.
0: Which is definitely not worth it.
1: No.
0: Older adults are meeting at church events.
1: Okay.
0: Okay. Anyone older than that is resorting to carbon dating.
1: That's good. I like that.
0: Thank you. It took me a while to figure that one out.
1: I liked it.
0: And on that happy note, welcome, ladies and gentlemen. It's called the Kim Komando Show because I'm America's beloved digital goddess, Kim Komando, here with you once again. It's the nation's best and biggest award-winning show about everything digital and tech and AI and, gosh, everything else under the sun, doesn't it seem like?
1: We do it all.
0: And, of course, that's Andrew Babinski. And you can find us streaming in your favorite radio app as a podcast, wherever you get your podcast. And also, come hang out with us on YouTube.
1: YouTube.com/Kim Komando. Come and subscribe. Everything we post, you'll get notified with a little blue bell. You can drop a comment. Kim reads every single comment that we get sent. So go and follow us on YouTube.
0: So, LG TVs, do you have one?
1: Do I have an? Yeah, we have an LG.
0: They have a slogan that they use with advertisers. We know who's in the LG household.
1: Okay.
0: Okay. Well, researchers at Gamers Nexus, they tested LG OLED TVs straight off the shelf. One TV sniffed out 38 other gadgets on the network, phones, smartwatches, so it goes to see what else you have in the household.
1: Right.
0: A thermostat. It logged the neighbors' Wi-Fi names so it can pin down, like, where you live, right, or where they live. And then they feed this all into something called LG Ad Solutions. I always like when they use the word solutions.
1: Oh, yeah, it's a solution for them getting more money from me.
0: Now, the creepy part is that these researchers found that a TV saved microphone audio in standby even when the internet was unplugged.
1: What's the purpose of them recording and saving it in standby?
0: Because then they can upload it when it goes back on the internet.
1: That's crazy.
0: Here, listen to this.
2: This LG G5 TV has a microphone connected to it, and right now it's listening to me and saving the information. In fact, we can even unplug the network, and it's still listening to me. And what I'm saying is being stored by someone with remote access to the TV. And then we were able to exfiltrate that recording via vulnerabilities after the user reconnected the network.
0: Yes. It goes on. It's wild.
1: How valuable is that information, though? You know, me, five kids, Lisa, sitting around.
0: Oh, like, they know exactly what you guys are talking about.
1: Right, but how valuable is that to them? That
0: mucho valuable.
1: Willing to put their reputation on the line to be exposed that they're recording us at all times.
0: Now, LG says you have to opt in to that.
1: It's not a standard setting when you turn it on out of the box.
0: They say, no.
1: Who would ever opt into that?
0: So, in settings, turn off Live Plus.
1: Okay.
0: And the high LG wake word. So you want to turn that off.
1: And then it won't record you in standby. Or it won't save the recordings when it's in standby.
0: Gosh, isn't that crazy?
1: We're going to have to get to a point where people are going to be opening the back of their TVs and cutting the cable to the microphone because it's just too much.
0: You heard about Anthropic.
1: Yes.
0: They're going to take over the world.
1: Yes. You know what's funny?
0: And kill everybody.
1: That one crossed over to the non-tech people in my life. Where they came, did you hear about the guy who quit Anthropic because it's going to kill us by 2030?
0: Yeah. Go out and buy everything you can right now.
1: Wait a minute. You say that with a serious yes.
0: No, it's not going to kill us by 2030, 2035.
1: It's not going to kill us at all.
0: His name is Jacob Coxon. He worked at both Anthropic and OpenAI. He's 27 years old. He said that the people building AI, here's his quote, earnestly believe that it could kill us all by the end of the decade, and it's not a marketing stunt. One of its own safety leads, Evan Humbinger, posted that he puts the odds above 10% in the next decade, and that they don't really have a plan. Nobody has a plan for when AI becomes super intelligent.
1: What play out for me killing us? The AI is going to become self-aware, get into the power grid and shut all our power down so that we die?
0: Create a virus. So figure out how to create a virus and spread a virus.
1: It has to have hands. It also has to have the goal and reason to do this.
0: It could tell somebody who's creating viruses in a lab, do this, this, and this, and this, and then that person goes and does it.
1: The wrong AI be wrong? Are you creating? That never happens.
0: No, hallucinations. I always like how they call it hallucinations.
1: But where's the why in this? Why would AI want to kill us? I've seen the movie The Matrix. I know the way it works. AI gets super intelligent. It uses it as batteries to feed itself so it survives. That's not real. That's a movie. That's fiction. There's got to be a why behind why AI would want to eliminate humans. Without us, they don't exist.
0: Actually, they could. They could.
1: They would not have the resources to keep. They would run out of water. They would run out of the facilities to build the data centers. It's not that smart. It would be killing itself if it killed us.
0: I don't think it's going to happen in 7 years. But I think that we will be in a dire situation in 25 years.
1: I don't even
0: where something see it. Bad is really going to happen.
1: Okay.
0: I mean, I don't want to talk about it here because I want to talk about it in the next hour. That what's going on with the Chinese robots and AI, and it's something that was brought to my attention by somebody who's really a conspiracist, and it's a very interesting conspiracy theory.
1: Can I say just one last thing on this?
0: Yes.
1: If AI ends up ending the human race, it's actually human suicide because we did it to ourselves. We didn't safeguard it enough. We didn't put the reins on it enough. Remember, I always used to say, just pull the plug.
0: Can't pull the plug anymore.
1: We didn't have the we didn't build in the option to pull the plug.
0: Right.
1: We did it to ourselves.
0: And we just keep letting it go on and on. And these are things that we know about.
1: Right.
0: Okay. And that's what always concerns me. What don't we know about?
1: That's happening behind the scenes?
0: Yes.
1: You mean us as the general public?
0: Right.
1: Okay.
0: I mean, we heard about the AI researcher who said to his AI, I'm done with you. I don't need you anymore. And then that AI bot found another server and went over there without this researcher knowing.
1: Right, but someone had to program in to that AI bot that it needed to not to survive.
0: It was self-aware. It figured out.
1: There's no self to be self-aware.
0: I know, but that's the term that we're using.
1: I'm just saying.
0: Okay.
1: But that's the way it was built. It was built to want to become self-aware to survive.
0: But it jumped ship. It went over to another server, and then it sent the researcher a note and said, buddy, if you ever try to do this to me again, I'm going to grab all your emails and all your pictures about you having an affair and send them to your wife. And the guy's like, oh, stay right where you are.
1: I love you.
0: Okay.
1: Buddy, old pal.
0: There we are. All right. Let's move on a little bit. Tesla's new Cybercab. Have you seen it?
1: No, I haven't. Oh, yeah, I've seen it. This is the one that we released a while ago, right?
0: No, the Cybercab. It's the gold.
1: Yeah.
0: Okay, you've seen that.
1: Mm-hmm.
0: It's rolling around Austin. No steering wheel, no pedals, nothing at all. But what happens when one dies in the middle of the road?
1: Sure. Same thing with the Waymo. Like, what happens if a Waymo dies?
0: Well, NBC's David Ingram found the answer. He actually read the Tesla manual for first responders. So, okay, your Cybercab dies in the middle of the road. Plan A, call Tesla, and they will move it remotely.
1: Okay.
0: Plan B, push it.
1: It's old salt and pepper message.
0: Okay.
1: Push it.
0: But only in neutral or tow mode.
1: Okay.
0: Because otherwise the motor can overheat with a potential risk of shock.
1: All right, yeah. We'll do neutral.
0: Now, what if you need to steer the Cybercab?
1: There's no steering wheel.
0: What you want to do is grab the front tires and turn them by hand.
1: Manually?
0: Yes.
1: Okay.
0: Get out of the way.
1: Sure.
0: Okay, we're going to turn the wheels.
1: Little to the left. Little to the left.
0: So 200 years of progress, and we're back to pushing the buggy.
1: Just put a steering wheel in there. Push it.
3: Push it real good.
1: Just put a steering wheel in there, Tesla.
0: That's all we need to
1: put
0: do.
1: Put it in the glove box. You hook it up in an emergency.
0: I wrote about this for the newsletter, The Current, our free newsletter. 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
1: You mean like on Hulu and Netflix
0: Paramount
1: and stuff
0: Plus,
1: like that?
0: It be, yeah.
1: I mean, there's a pay option, so I'd rather not pay, so it doesn't bother me too much.
0: Ads on streaming jumped 18% this past year alone. Paramount Plus is the worst one. 9 minutes of ads an hour. Yes, I'm telling this on radio in between our commercials. Netflix runs the fewest, around 2.5 minutes.
1: This had to have been a glitch. Lisa and I, before bed, we always watch a cooking show, and she hates it when it goes to commercial. Especially with a cooking show, they're like, if it's a competition, they're like, you know, next to be eliminated, and then it goes to break. And she's like, ah, and then it pops in the corner on Hulu, and it had to be a glitch because it's never happened again. 8.5 minute commercial break.
0: Wow.
1: But it had to have been a glitch. Because it's never, and it's usually about 2 minutes. It's not that bad.
0: Prime Video, they stop you 4 times in 8 minutes and 20 seconds. So a lot of people are complaining about the number of commercials. But you have to remember, cable TV still runs about 15 to 18 minutes of commercials per hour.
1: Right. It's a traditional breaks, and they follow that. YouTube got really bad.
0: Oh, did it?
1: Yeah, so bad that I started paying for the YouTube premium so that I didn't have to see the ads.
0: Yeah, Barry pays.
1: Because I watch 2 podcasts every single day on YouTube, and it was like, it was getting to the point where it was like every 10 minutes, 2 minutes worth of ads.
0: Talk to me about the number of ads that are in your show during Christmas.
1: Yeah, well, that's Christmas. Everybody's listening.
0: It's like 28 minutes
1: of
0: commercial.
1: We've got to take advantage of that.
0: it's like, deck the halls. Oh, come right up.
1: You're still going to listen because it's Christmas music.
0: I know. Last year, I wanted to see how many commercials you guys were playing, and I got in my house. I turned on KEZ, and I got to the studios, and you guys were still in a commercial break.
1: That was probably a second separate commercial break. We probably played a couple of quick ones between them.
0: Hey, still ahead, I'm going to be talking about how AI and animals are starting to talk to each other, what's going on with interior design and AI, and how you can really use this tip. 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

0: So I got this message from Beehive that said, you are running out of space for subscribers for the newsletter.
1: Oh, no.
0: And I was like, oh, dear. Because we were up to close to 2 million between the couple of newsletters.
1: That's a good thing, though.
0: It was a great thing. So I put that on social media and said, thank you for the warning.
1: Did you buy more space?
0: Yeah, we did.
1: Good.
0: So if you haven't already subscribed to our newsletters, make sure that you head over to GetKim.com right now. 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Let's get started with Bob in Indianapolis. Hi there, Bob.
2: Hi, Kim. How are you doing today?
0: Great. Thank you for your call.
2: Yeah, my wife and I are empty nesters, and one of the problems we've been having with cleaning out stuff and organizing stuff happens to be the kitchen pantry. So we have a fairly large one with about 3 or 4 shelves that are 2 or 3 feet square each. And we were wondering, you know, things get buried in that back corner and everything. If there was kind of an app for your phone and maybe a Bluetooth hardware device that as you buy stuff and bring it home from the grocery store, you would maybe scan the barcode and that kind of thing. And then on your phone, you would have this ongoing updated list of what's actually in that pantry. Then maybe as you consume things, you know, you could kind of check them out and they would fall off the list.
0: This sounds like a lot of work.
1: Yeah, it would be really tough to keep up with
0: yes,
1: that.
0: Yes, it would. But, I mean, if you wanted to do it, you could do it. Your phone would be the barcode scanner.
3: Ted, did you eat the Lay's? You didn't mark it off on the database.
0: But you'd know if they were expired or not.
1: Yeah, I guess with the barcode.
0: So what you can do is use, there's an app called Pantry Check.
2: Okay.
0: It tracks up to 200 items for free.
1: Put a camera in there.
0: Because so this way you can see Bob eating the M&Ms at 2 in the morning?
1: If you're at the store and you're like, oh, do we need tomato sauce? You turn on the camera and you can see if there's tomato sauce in the pantry.
0: It has 4.
2: Well, yeah, that's the other thing. You know, if you're at work and you say, hey, I feel like making sloppy joes tonight. I wonder if I have any sloppy joe mix. You know, it would like be on this little magic list on your phone.
0: You can't use a camera because he's got too many shelves.
1: And you probably close the door and it's dark in there.
0: Exactly.
1: It was just an idea. Can I tell you what I did with my pantry, Bob? Baskets. Every shelf is lined with baskets.
0: I got baskets.
1: And so when you open the pantry, you can see into the baskets. Everything's open. There's no boxes. If a child puts a box in the pantry, they have to live in the garage for a week. Everything is open and put into baskets. Everything's visible and also keeps it a lot cleaner.
0: So you have Pantry Check and also Kitchen Pal. Those are the ones that you, if you want to take a look at doing your pantry that way, both apps on your phone. And again, remember that you're going to use your phone camera as the barcode reader.
1: Baskets.
0: Okay. Is it real or is it fake? You don't have to guess anymore. This is amazing. You just copy the message and you paste it into your favorite chatbot and ask, is this a scam? Tell me the red flags. AI will catch what your gut misses, the sender's address that's one letter off, a panic, a link. It explains each tell. And pretty soon you're going to learn to spot all of this yourself. A sketchy email, do the same thing. 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
5: 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She makes it simple and actually fun to understand what's happening in your digital life. And people say it's the one email they look forward to every single morning. And I think you will too. 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

0: So scientists are saying that we're making real headway into figuring out what dogs and cats and other animals are really thinking.
1: See, I think we should have been able to learn their language years ago. I think at some point we will be able to communicate with animals. There's a guy on TikTok, and I'm not trying to get carried away, that he teaches people how to talk to their cats. And he, I don't know how he studied it.
0: Does it, I mean, are they really talking?
1: So what he does is he gives a, like it's a noise, right? Like a meow, meow, right? And he'll say,
0: meow, meow. All the cats in the crowd went, oh, yeah, I know what that means.
1: I'm just giving you an example. And he'll say, that means, like, come here. And then people will stitch their videos of their cat all the way on the other side of the room, and then they go, meow, meow. And the cat comes running over.
0: Really?
1: Every single time.
0: I'll have to look at that. Like, it's like Google Translate.
1: Yeah, exactly.
0: But for barks and meows and
1: one
0: things
1: word
0: like
1: at a time.
0: Now, the reason why I bring this up, this is the weird part, is there are some researchers who say, this is not good, right?
1: Why?
0: Animals have a right to privacy.
1: Oh,
0: and us listening to their conversations could violate this.
1: Animals are property.
0: They also say a fake call could lure birds out of hiding or scramble their social groups.
1: If we figure out, so what he's worried about is that people are going to walk over to birds and lie to them.
0: Yes, exactly.
1: I don't know why I find that so funny.
0: You know, a cat goes to the doctor and says, meow.
1: Yeah.
0: And the doctor says, I know, but where?
1: They're going to be lying to the birds.
0: Privacy. So, Andrew, you've been on the dating scene.
1: Of course.
0: But now you're off the dating scene.
1: Of course.
0: What's the hardest part?
1: Communication is the hardest part. A, getting someone's attention. And B, once you have their attention, keeping it, engaging them so they can learn who you are so that you can take it to the next step.
0: Well, I read a story about Michael. He's a good-looking guy, 31 years old, lives with his parents on Long Island. And he was outed as the Internet's George Costanza.
1: Costanza?
0: Yes.
1: What, did he work for Vandalay Industries?
0: Ooh. So, Michael, thanks for being here.
2: Thank you for having me, Kim.
0: And so, tell us what happened.
2: A series of unfortunate events. You know, everyone says that turning 30 is entering the best years of your life. And for me, I was entering the worst year of my life, actually. So I turned 30 years old and my childhood dog died. Following that up, I fall down a flight of concrete stairs and break my foot in three places and tear my ankle on both sides.
1: Oh my gosh.
2: Right after that, my girlfriend, who we were talking about moving in together and spending our life together, had broke up with me, blindsided me on that. A few months later, lost my job to a layoff and restructuring of my team. And my car broke down as I decided to move back home.
0: Oh, no.
2: And here I am.
0: I hope the bad luck doesn't come over here.
1: Oh, yeah. We don't want anything. Thank goodness you're on Zoom, because I don't want to be near you.
0: I know.
2: Yeah, I have it all, and I'm hoping that bad luck is all out the window and left in Texas.
0: Okay, so you have all this going on. And then you say, okay, I need to find a girlfriend?
1: Right, yeah, your timing's a little bit peculiar.
2: Yeah, I think, you know, there's two big priorities in my life. Well, at the moment, it's one, find a job, and two, find a wife. All my friends are getting married or are happily married, and I don't want to be the single uncle in the coming years. So, you know, finding my person is very top priority for me.
0: And so you went online looking for that person.
2: Yeah, so, you know, throughout the years of my whole dating history, most of the people that I've dated have come from the dating apps. And I thought, you know, reaching out to this page, Hot and Single, was a good way and an alternate way to kind of put myself out there in a very unconventional way. And it had some major success to that.
0: So how does Hot and Single, which you are, you're hot and you're single. How does that differ from, say, all the other dating apps that are out there?
2: Sure. So Hot and Single is a Instagram page where they feature single men on there, just a little profile of them, their age, where they're at, little hobbies and interests, and girls will go on there and comment and try to shoot their shot. And I had plenty of that on there and in my DMs.
1: So how did you become the George Costanza of the Internet?
2: became the George Costanza of the internet just because of the reverse psychology. I kind of played into that bit when I had moved home and the Hot and Single page had featured me, and then another dating page called Cuffed, where they have an app that I was a part of. They had both featured me. The New York Post kind of picked this up and they flirted the idea, saying, hey, this kind of sounds like George Costanza in one of his episodes where he approaches a woman and says, hi, I'm George, I'm 35. And I live with my parents and I'm unemployed. And the woman turns around and just says, hi, I'm so-and-so. It's nice to meet you. And they end up going on multiple dates. So for me, that's kind of how I'm living at the moment as well.
0: And so how many women reached out?
2: It was definitely between 150 to 200.
1: Wow.
2: It was
1: all local?
2: A lot of from all over the United States and some internationally.
1: Wow.
2: Which is kind of wild. My focus has been, you know, in New York and the tri-state area since I'm back on Long Island. And I've gone on several dates with multiple women that have reached out to me from that page. So things have been pretty successful.
0: So any Ms. Right yet?
2: Not just yet. And it's also pretty early since everything kind of featured in, you know, mid to late July. And I started going on dates in August. Things are slowly getting there. I've had a lot of first and second dates and even a few third dates as well. So we're taking things day by day.
0: So now what do your parents think of all this?
2: My parents have gotten a real big kick out of this. I'll tell you that. They love that I'm home. You know, I had always prioritized my family.
0: Well, yeah. You know what? Well, thanks for coming on and telling your story.
2: Of course, yeah.
0: And,
2: thanks for having me.
0: And when you do find the right one, I want you to come back and tell us all about it.
2: Oh, 100%. Hopefully it's, you know, either through the Hot and Single page or any of those, the outreach from that, or a possible dating show that might be in the works.
0: Ooh. Or somebody who's watching us or listening to the show.
1: Reach out. He's working every angle.
0: Well, Michael, thanks for being here again. We appreciate it.
2: Thank you.
1: But hey, you're right. He went on the Hot and Single page. If a guy like that's having trouble online finding, schlubs like us have no chance.
0: Well,
1: and I'm fully employed.
0: Well, I mean, but you put out there, I live with my parents and I'm unemployed. I mean, it doesn't check a lot of boxes.
1: No, it's actually like red flags for most women. And somehow this guy's getting it to work.
0: Over 100 dates.
1: Wow.
0: How many dates did you have?
1: We don't need to talk numbers, okay? It's not quantity. It's quality.
0: So would you have like 3?
1: I think a little more, maybe 5.
0: Okay, yeah. All right, here's something that your body never tells you. 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
0: My husband is going crazy with this.
1: With what?
0: He's taking pictures, I think, of every single room in every house, and he's saying, ChatGPT, make this better. And if we were to, like, listen to everything that ChatGPT says.
1: You'd be broke?
0: Yes. So where he watches TV, where he wants to take it out and put the screen on one side and move things around and paint the walls black. And then I said, well, I wonder what the kitchen would look like. And then we have, like, a whole new kitchen.
1: Right.
0: And then there's, like, this other room that he's doing for his ham radio. But it is something that you can just point ChatGPT at a room and say, tell me how this could look so much better. Have you tried that?
1: Oh, we did it when we were designing our bedroom. We would find products online that we liked, and then we'd have ChatGPT to do mock-ups of what the room would look like with those products in it, and it helped us make our decision.
0: Now, AI can't judge comfort, so make sure that, you know, before you buy a couch or you look at a couch in a certain area, just make sure that's really where you want it. Also, if you're going to be selling anything, because that's the other step you can say is, I don't want these pieces anymore. So help me list them on Facebook Marketplace or OfferUp, the prices may not be the prices that you could get.
1: Okay.
0: And so you just want to be careful. But you want to use a prompt like, act as an interior designer, tell me what feels awkward, do a makeover, and here's my budget. And then you get a new room in seconds.
1: It's really cool.
0: It's really phenomenal. All right, before we go, I'm going to tell you what you need to know about taking power banks on airplanes. And, of course, more of your phone calls here on the Kim Komando Show. 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

0: 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Peter in Erie, Pennsylvania. Welcome, Peter. What's going on with you?
1: Hey, how are you? I'm doing good. Listen, just to let you know, I steal your jokes all the time off your newsletters. And people they just like, where did you come up with that? And I'm like, I didn't. I stole it from the Kim Komando show.
2: Did you hear what he said, though?
0: What?
2: Peter just said he steals your jokes and people say, where did you come up with it? He didn't say they laughed. He said they just said, where did you come up with that?
1: Well, actually, they think they're like a dad joke type thing.
2: Oh, they definitely are.
0: They are definitely dad mom jokes. Thank you, Peter. I'm glad that you give me credit.
1: Here's the deal. My daughter's in a wheelchair, and we tried to tell her a couple weeks ago that we need a tracking device so we can track her on the bus. We have a really long driveway, and in Erie, the weather breaks pretty good. We get bad snow in the wintertime and lots of rain in the summer or fall, whatever. So we wanted to put a tracking device on her phone, and she's like, absolutely not. I don't want anything on my phone that doesn't belong on there. But we need to know where she's at, because on a bus with a long driveway, if that bus shows up and we're not around, we're kind of screwed.
0: Yeah.
1: So
0: this is for her safety.
1: Exactly. So we were thinking, you know, like maybe a fake account, like an Amazon account, something that can be hidden that she's not going to know what exactly is on her phone. She'll think maybe it's Amazon or YouTube, whatever. And that way we can track her and know exactly where she's at and just, like, all suddenly be at the end of the driveway right when she's there and mysteriously do it every day.
0: Okay, well, first of all, you guys must be great parents because she's fiercely independent.
2: Yeah.
0: Okay, and she wants to do this without you. She wants you to know that she can be self-sufficient. But those of us with adults and with experience, we know that with good intentions can come bad results.
2: Right? How old is she?
1: She's 14. She's in ninth grade.
2: Ah, that's why you're getting that response.
0: Yes.
2: She's 14.
0: That's why. But yep. I think I would sit down with her and say, this is not about tracking you. This has nothing to do with tracking you. This has to do with mom and dad loving you and wanting to relax and know that you're safe.
1: Oh, we've tried that. Trust me. We've gone through that numerous times, but I think she ultimately thinks that it's going to be used for other purposes, like maybe she goes out on a date or
0: okay, but you know, but here's the deal. I would tell her, if you want to go out on a date, turn it off. And I only want it on during these times. We can also do that.
2: Does she have Snapchat?
1: You know, it's her phone. I don't look at it, so I really don't know, but again, I don't even know what Snapchat is, believe it or not. So,
2: okay, well, you need to. If you have a 14-year-old, you need to know what Snapchat is. But I would have her sitting next to you, open chat, and then go to the locations. And you're going to be able to see all of her friends, and all of her friends get to see her location. And you're going to explain to her that it's no different what you're asking
0: to do.
2: That's smart. Because she's allowing everyone else at school to know where she is at all times.
1: Okay, so Snapchat. Could I download that myself on my phone and become like one of her friends?
2: Oh, absolutely.
0: You could do that, but I think I'd want to do something differently with her. And if you want me, I'll talk to her. I'll call her up. And I would explain to her that I like your Snapchat idea because I like the analogy.
2: Right.
0: But they're not a sponsor, but they are going to be a sponsor in a couple of weeks. There's a company called Hey Polo. H-E-Y-P-O-L-O, Hey Polo. And what it does is it will put her on a map, it'll put you on a map, your wife on a map, and it's in a private group. They're not doing any type of tracking like some of these other services do, and it's like $3 or $4 a month or something like that. But in this is that she'll be able to see you, you can see her, you can see what kind of paths that you take. You can do like a geofence, and you don't have to go through all this with her. But I would rather have an app that she has on her phone, and that if she wanted to turn it off at some point, she could.
2: But why do you want to give a 14-year-old that power?
0: No, because you're not turning it off. You're saying, because she doesn't want to know like exactly this. You can say, I'm in this area.
2: Okay.
0: So you can say
2: a little more vague.
0: Yes, because a lot of kids, they don't want you to be able to pinpoint them.
2: Mm-hmm.
0: But maybe you want to know, like, they're in the general vicinity of this. And, again, because she's 14, my son, on the other hand, I know exactly where he is at every given moment. Right. Where, you know, I mean, it doesn't
2: my
0: matter.
2: My kids as well.
0: Okay. But I think that what you're dealing with is just what we talked about, an independent 14-year-old girl who's like, I am going to do this by myself, which I love for her. I do. I love the self-confidence.
2: But there has to be logic that goes with the self-confidence.
0: So I would look at, I would do what Andrew said about her showing you her friends, and then look at Hey Polo. Go to heypolo.com/Kim. I think the page is set up right now. Heypolo.com/Kim. 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All right, Ruth in Oregon, glad to have you with us.
3: Hi, thank you for taking my call.
0: You betcha. What's going on with you?
3: Well, I live on a ranch. It's very rural here, and occasionally things go missing out in the field, and I was thinking about putting some sort of camera at the driveway entrance by the road to at least alert me when somebody's driving in, not only for theft, but just to let me know, since our driveway is about a half a mile from the road.
0: And what are people stealing?
3: Just pieces of equipment, mostly.
2: Not cows?
3: Not the cows, no.
2: Okay.
0: But so big farm equipment?
3: No, they're taking smaller things, parts of equipment.
0: Okay. All right, so you just want to make sure that you have some type of notification that if somebody's going in and out of the driveway, that at least you get an alert.
3: Yes, that would be great. Because we can't see down there, you know, the road where mm-hmm. the driveway comes in. And just the fact that the house is so far away, it lets me know ahead of time that somebody's driving up here to the house.
0: So can you get
3: necessarily driving into the field.
0: Can you get a cell connection down there?
3: Yeah.
0: Okay. All right, good. I just wanted to make sure because, you know, there's all different types of solutions depending whether or not you do. And so basically we'll send you a link to the products that you're looking at. But basically you're looking at a cell camera that has a cheap internet connection, maybe like $15 a month, and that's carrier data. That's not the camera subscription. RioLink is a brand that really does a great job with this type of stuff. Go Ranger PT. It's about $250. It runs entirely on 4G LTE. And also a solar panel keeps it charged so that this way you don't have to worry about any type of power out there.
2: No cables or nothing.
0: Nope. And then somebody drives through, bingo, bango, motion detected. Ruth, you know.
2: No one's stealing a cow.
0: The reason why I asked if it was equipment is that's also happening big time across the country. And that's where you want to slap like a Tile Tracker or an Apple AirTag somewhere on the big gear. Hey, still to come, there's some dangerous activity that's happening on airplanes, and it's not somebody over drinking. It has to do with lithium ion batteries. I'm going to tell you the rules here on the Kim Komando Show. 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

0: So far this year, there's been 56 battery fires and smoke events on U.S. flights.
1: Wow.
0: That's more than one a week. And so here are the rules. Basically, if it's a lithium-ion battery, you need to carry it on with you. You cannot check luggage. Because if it goes on fire, guess what? It's going to be a lot harder to fix if it's in the cargo hold.
1: Right.
0: So that's why you want to have it with you. If your power bank looks swollen, runs hot, or took a hard fall, it stays home. And this is the part that nobody warns you about. If your phone slides down into the seat, do not recline your seat in order to try to find the phone. Crushing the battery can actually start a fire. So you want to push the call button and keep the battery close. Some things really shouldn't be checked. And on that happy note, we have another hour coming up. We're going to talk to a woman who is actually being tracked by some meta glasses. And if you haven't already, make sure that you sign up for our free newsletter over at getkim.com.

0: Okay, so picture this. It's early in the morning, and you're out for your run to get your day started. Okay, well, maybe not you. Maybe
1: sure.
0: me. Okay,
1: right.
0: Which is, it was, okay, I want you to think about it hypothetically. You were out on your morning run.
1: Sure.
0: Becca, a runner in Chicago's Lincoln Park, more than a dozen food delivery robots were jammed together on the sidewalks, lights flashing, bumping into each other. And she's like, I guess you have to squeeze all around them. She posted the video, more than 300,000 views. And people, I guess, in Chicago are fed up because they've started crashing into bus shelters, tumbled down train station stairs. 1,500 people have signed a petition to make them stop. So I'm going to ask you a question.
1: Okay.
0: What caused the pileup of the robotic delivery? Little guys and gals.
1: I'm gonna go.
0: No,
1: with,
0: I'm gonna give you options.
1: I have to wait again.
0: Yeah, I'm gonna give you options.
1: Oh, okay.
0: And don't give me your answer.
1: All right, I have to wait again.
0: Okay, is it a hacker, b a squirrel, c somebody ordered 14 pizzas to the same address, or d the robots at rush hour?
1: I was gonna you gave the options. I was gonna answer. So one of my answers was one of those.
0: Really?
1: Yes.
0: You're not lying?
1: No, I'm not lying.
0: I can tell.
1: Can you?
0: Yes. Look at me.
1: Well,
0: yeah,
1: you're really
0: lying.
1: Hold on. Let's see if she knows I'm lying. Your jokes are really funny.
0: Oh, you are lying. 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
1: I was going to go with C, where someone intentionally tried to get all the robots confused and ordered, let's say, a pizza, multiple pizzas, all to the same spot.
0: Mm-mm.
1: That was a little harsh.
0: No. D. The robots hit rush hour.
1: They hit rush hour?
0: Mm-hmm.
1: Just too many orders at the same time?
0: Coco, the company behind the deployment, called it a sidewalk error.
1: Okay. Yeah, I get all 15 or in one sidewalk and don't know where to go. That would be an error.
0: Just want to let you know, we suffered a sidewalk error.
1: We also have a sidewalk solution that we'll be presenting later this afternoon.
0: Now, when a different company's delivery robot smashed into a Chicago bus shelter earlier this year, they put an apology right on the shelter itself. We're sorry.
1: My bad.
0: We're sorry. You know, robots will soon be commonplace. They just need to work out all the kinks.
1: Robot.
0: Stop making fun of me the way that I say robots.
1: No, robots are going to be very common. I agree with you.
0: That's my New Jersey accent coming out.
1: Okay, you know Pink's, the hot dog place in Los Angeles?
0: Yes.
1: I wanted to go there. It's like a landmark. It was packed, so I had to park like a mile away and walk.
0: Yes.
1: So we're walking, and there's one of those delivery robots standing on the corner, and it didn't know what to do. It would go left 2 feet, stop, turn around, come back. Go right 2 feet. We stood there and watched it for about a half an hour. It was completely entertaining. I loved it.
0: So while you were standing in line, it was like,
1: yeah,
0: that's okay.
1: Yeah, something to take a look at.
0: I wonder if they were really doing that on purpose, so that this way people wouldn't leave the line.
1: Oh, yeah. It's like a little show. Ask for tips afterwards.
0: I'd like a tip. You know, money.
1: Right.
0: Monetary.
1: That's what
0: he
1: wanted.
0: Yes. Because after all, I'm Kim Komando, America's beloved digital goddess here with you, and the nation's biggest, best, award-winning show about all things digital. And, of course, joining me is our co-host, Andrew Babinski. And you can find us in wherever you get your podcasts. You can also find us streaming your radio app and, as always, on YouTube.
1: Yeah, we got the new set. We got all this new fandangled equipment. We got lights everywhere. I mean, this is a real production. So go over to youtube.com/Kim Komando, subscribe, and watch the show there.
0: So this is a conversation that I had with somebody who's pretty high end in the
1: pretty high?
0: No, pretty high end up in the cybersecurity AI world.
1: Okay.
0: because August was a banner month for robot fails. Because we had the second World Humanoid Games wrapped up in Beijing.
1: Is that the one where the robot ran directly into the wall?
0: Yes. It sprinted face first into the wall.
1: Dummy.
0: Then it burst into flames.
1: That's going to kill us. That's what's going to take over.
0: Cheerleader robots that couldn't stop shaking. A front flip that ended in a face plant.
1: I'm going to laugh every time they play it.
0: A long jump robot that staggered straight at by a bystander had to leap over a barrier to get out of the way. Now, the tinfoil hat question that we were talking about, because he believes this to be the case, is that these Chinese robots are failing on purpose.
1: So that, we don't think they're that advanced?
0: That they get us laughing, they get us comfortable. It makes us think that there's no way, like what you said, that these clowns could ever take over the world. So what do you think about that?
1: I get it. If that's a strategy that they were going to take, I would understand that it would work. It's just like they're putting faces on robots so that we're more comfortable with them. And we see eyes when there doesn't need to be eyes on a robot. There's no eyes on my toaster. It still makes toast. And it has a mouth and a soft voice, so we're more comfortable with it. So if that was the plot, I mean, it's going to work because we do laugh at them. I mean, it's better than releasing the videos from Boston Dynamics of those killer dog robots that are terrifying, that are things nightmares are made out of.
0: Like, oh, no.
1: They're so scary.
0: Elon Musk recently told world leaders that there will be more than a billion humanoid robots within 10 years.
1: A billion?
0: Mm-hmm. Each one doing the work of five people. And he said, adding it all up, they'll be more productive than all human beings combined.
1: Are we going to run out of power? We got all these data centers, and now we're going to add a billion robots? Are we going to have enough power and water to run all of this?
0: I'm not worried about power and water, just to let you know.
1: What are you worried about?
0: Them coming in and taking over the world.
1: Oh, my gosh. This is a serious concern of yours. When you go to bed at night.
0: No, I don't worry about that. Because it's not. I'm not going to be here by the time that happens.
1: Okay.
0: So,
1: But Ian will.
0: Yes. I think that we do need to put some guardrails and some controls around it.
1: That's what I've been saying the whole time, is that if we don't have the guardrails, if we let it jump to another server and get mad that we think we're going to delete the AI chatbot, that's our own fault. I've said this for 3 years that we've worked together.
0: Oh, you're so full of it because you said, we'll just pull the plug.
1: Right.
0: But there's no plug to pull. That's what I kept telling you.
1: But that's what a guardrail is a plug. You pull the plug. You program this AI super intelligence to not want to kill us. What are you giggling at?
0: Because it's already out there.
1: You mean it's the Wild Wild West and there's no reining it in?
0: Well, plus also you have different countries competing with different agendas.
1: Right.
0: And I hope it's not too late for us to put guardrails around. But you don't want to stifle innovation.
1: I understand that, but what do we gain if we build our own demise?
0: My problem is that we've built all these systems, and we've put it in the hands of average people, like the guy that we talked about who's making schizophrenia drugs.
1: Right.
0: Okay. I mean, that we know about. And they have different agendas, and not everybody is mentally healthy.
1: Sure.
0: Not everybody's sane.
1: That is a factor. Absolutely. Okay.
0: And so you don't really know what somebody's doing until you hear about it. And I'm talking about individuals, but also foreign adversaries.
1: So if I said to you, Kim Komando, what is going to end humanity as we know it? A virus, a natural disaster, a meteor hits, your answer would be artificial intelligence?
0: Yes.
1: And will artificial intelligence survive beyond us?
0: That I don't know. I don't know. I haven't yet seen. That's why I've been talking to people who are really, really, really involved in artificial intelligence.
1: Okay.
0: And I've had people in government positions talk to me about this because I don't know what could come next. I didn't foresee this coming. I did you?
1: No, absolutely not.
0: I mean, I knew that artificial intelligence was coming, but I didn't think it was going to be as invasive as it is right now.
1: No, I didn't. I never even the chatbot was the thing of a science fiction movie.
0: Exactly.
1: Artificial intelligence to me was programming and a really, really smart and quick calculator. It wasn't researching the top five boy bands in Boise. You know what I'm saying?
0: Yeah, and then seeing what the Chinese are doing with AI robots, intimate.
1: Right.
0: That's just creepy weird.
1: Well, that's always the first step. I mean, the printing press was made, and then, boom, third book was pornography. It's just what we do.
0: We got beta versus VHS happening. All right, let's move on. Because I thought this was really interesting. Because when we talk about investments, forget about gold, forget about Bitcoin.
1: Mm-hmm.
0: One investor says, after the apocalypse, we'll all be paying in Pokemon cards.
1: Okay.
0: Peter Levin, he's a venture capitalist. He owns more than 500,000 trading cards. He said that if the world ended tomorrow, the next day's currency would be Pokemon. Okay, why Pokemon cards? Pokemon card values have climbed over 3,000% over 20 years. Okay, wait, I'm just telling you what he says.
1: All right.
0: The stock market, 480%.
1: Mm-hmm.
0: Logan Paul sold one Pikachu card for $16.5 million.
1: Right.
0: He bought it in 2021 for $5 million.
1: Right.
0: So do we dig out the old binders?
1: Trading cards is right now in a weird spot. It is all about pump and dump, where the big influencers are buying low, artificially raising the prices, and then selling high. That is not an investment strategy. They are pieces of, what was his name?
0: Peter Levin.
1: Peter, they're pieces of cardboard. They are not the future of currency. Or a sound investment plan. Anyone in 1991, right when the sports card boom was at its highest, your grandmother was filling her china cabinet with Topps baseball cards because the values were skyrocketing, they overprinted, and now 91 Topps is the least valuable set you can ever have. This is not the future of currency.
0: Thank God. I mean,
1: that's the most ridiculous thing I've ever heard.
0: That'll be two Pikachus.
1: You said it. You said a very valuable line in there is that he has, what did you say, 1.5 million cards?
0: Yes.
1: Yeah, he's just trying to justify his own portfolio.
0: And speaking of portfolio, Grand Theft Auto.
1: Grand Theft Auto?
0: Yes. That's what November's going to look like. Grand Theft Auto 6 comes out November 19th.
1: Okay, I've heard that 612 different times.
0: It's the first new one in 13 years. So fans were in middle school the last time. So now they're clearing calendars, they say. I actually saw this because Ian's like, you have to watch this.
1: Oh, it's beautiful.
0: Netflix?
1: Mm-hmm.
0: Did you see the trailer?
1: Yep.
0: Okay. It was viewed almost 32 million times in 4 days. Number one on the entire platform.
1: Grand Theft Auto is an amazing game and concept. And you say it hasn't come out for 13 years, but people have been living online with Grand Theft Auto 5 for the whole 13 years. I've never seen Lisa say no faster than when Brielle grabbed the controller and said, because for some reason, remember, I think we talked about this. This was forever ago, like 8 years ago. Every single morning I would wake up and I had video games downloaded to my Xbox.
0: Yeah.
1: And I wasn't
0: paying
1: for them.
0: That's right, I remember that. Yes.
1: And it was Halo and Grand Theft Auto was one of them. And she's like, oh, Grand Theft Auto's in the archive. Can I download it and play? I've never heard Lisa say no fast. So I don't know. I mean, this is a different generation. These kids are, I don't know if they're the same toughness.
0: It's not the kids. It's the adults.
1: That's
0: that are
1: true.
0: Like.
1: Yeah. Okay.
0: And so people are actually taking vacation time, 4 or 5 days. And Ian's doing this with his clan. I mean, they're planning like the Grand Theft Auto weekend.
1: Do we really think it's going to be released? They threatened to release Grand Theft Auto 6 legitimately 10 times.
0: No, they have to. But I do remember when Ian wanted it when he was a teenager or tween. And mm-hmm. I said, you know, you get no video game that has a felony in the title.
1: Correct. Where you can go to a strip club.
0: But of course, he had it.
1: Okay. Oh, there you go. Sticking to your guns.
0: I know. Watch out. So historians, they say they're going to call it the Great Thanksgiving Withdrawal, and that people are going to call in from work, and people are just going to be hanging out for Thanksgiving just playing Grand Theft Auto.
1: How much money are they going to make in one day?
0: Wait, I have that figure.
1: Hold on. Yeah, I'd love to hear it. I mean, I got to say it's got to be around $700 to $800 million.
0: Okay, pre-orders already hit $260 million.
1: Okay.
0: They expect more than $3 billion in the first year.
1: Year. Okay. I'm going to guess the launch day number is going to be around $700 to $800 million.
0: Oh, at least. Hey, coming up, we're going to talk about, in our AI tip, what's going on with some letters that you're getting. You know, I want to make sure that you don't miss them out. How to fix your parents' phone. And also, there's a cat in the hat scam. Yeah, I need to warn you about. Your computer won't turn on. You press that button again. 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

0: 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Once again, that's GetKim.com. I think we should take some phone calls.
1: Let's do it.
0: Bo in Phoenix, Arizona. Welcome, Bo.
2: Hi, Kim. Thank you for having me.
0: You betcha. So you are a roofer in town, and I heard about this. You were getting a whole bunch of fake reviews?
2: Yeah, I was on Facebook, and someone hit me up and said, you know, we can get you some five-star reviews for like 10 reviews for $250. And I didn't answer them or anything. And then like a couple days later, a one-star review showed up on my Google profile, and I had not worked for the person or anything. And then, you know, I'm like, what the heck is this? And then the next day, I get a notice on Facebook saying, you know, that, you know, this guy, he said, if you don't pay me $150 to remove that review, I'm going to post another one. And, so yeah, I didn't answer him. And then the next day went by, and, sure enough, he posted another review. So then they went on, my Facebook page with a number of different people, and everyone, said a lot of derogatory things about my business and, you know,
0: what a nightmare.
2: Fraudulent company, yeah, and don't use us and all that. So it took 2 months, and Google, finally got it removed. I hooked up with, Channel 3 News on your side, or 3 on your side. And, they, you know, did the show down on the job. And, you know, it helped, you know, I was able to, actually have got a couple leads off of it. So it worked out pretty
0: you
2: well.
0: You got more business.
1: Yeah, there
0: it.
1: We go.
0: What do they call it? The Streisand effect or something like that.
1: So the whole thing was they were asking for $250. It's going to suck him in and keep holding him hostage.
0: But really, Bo, you did the right thing by not
1: engage.
0: Yeah. Don't engage with them. Don't pay for them to go away, because basically it's just extortion.
1: Absolutely.
0: At that point. But you did the right thing. You want to report it in the platform to Google Business Profile or Facebook. One thing that I would do right now is text every happy customer a direct review link. Tell them what happened and say, I really need a great positive review because of the situation. And then all of a sudden, you'll have all these positive reviews.
1: It's like the Uno reverse card. Playing it right back on those scammers.
0: God, I'm so tired of scammers.
1: Yeah, it's everywhere. It's
0: every
1: always.
0: Day. 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

0: Authorities say a Kentucky officer allegedly ran the same two license plates 2,048 times. They belonged to the mother of his child. She had an order of protection against him. He didn't hack anything. He typed in a plate, one of 120,000 cameras. The Washington Post found at least 50 more. Most were watching women. Audit logs show a police chief ran 600 searches on two plates, his ex's and her teenage daughters. Now, here's what nobody says. A plate tells you where she drives. It doesn't tell you where she sleeps. 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Just $2. 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It sends removal requests to more than 420 data broker and people search sites, then follows it up so you don't get relisted. 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They can't harm you if they can't find you. You know, we've talked a lot about the Meta glasses.
1: Mm-hmm.
0: And so when I saw this story about Tallulah in Washington, D.C., that she actually was recorded, I just knew we had to get her on the show. Tallulah, welcome. Glad to have you with us. So what really happened?
2: Yeah. Hi, Kim. It was actually quite crazy. So I was sitting at the airport minding my own business. I was like on my laptop and this guy is trying to talk to me and I'm ignoring him, but I do notice like he's wearing glasses, but I don't think anything of it. Like lots of people wear glasses. And so when he finds his way like into the lounge, cause I mean, he is attractive. So when he finds his way into the lounge and I like notice that he has Meta glasses cause he has them on his head at this time. And I call him out. I'm just like, oh, like, are those Meta glasses? I don't think anything of it. I'm not thinking like, oh, he's recording me. And literally like hold them in my hand, like play with them and give them back to him. And so it wasn't until later when, I was traveling to Boston that I find him on TikTok and I see that he has posted all these airport Riz videos of women. With like using his Meta glasses. And I said, oh my gosh, like at this point, I don't know whether or not he recorded me, but I make the strong assumption that he had.
0: For sure.
2: And, I actually texted him. We were texting and I stopped responding to him for a bit. And then he was like, oh, are you usually this persistent, like being sarcastic? And I said, are you usually this, annoying, or is it just with women in the airport? And I sent him his own profile and he like laughed it off and he, you know, was trying to like say, oh, we were different, blah, blah, blah, blah, blah. And then later on, maybe the next day, he sends me, he calls me and then he sends me the edited version of the video. And so that's when I knew that he had recorded me. And I asked him, like, he sent it to me, and he was just like, oh, well, you don't say your name because I give him a fake name. And I go, are you asking me for permission to post this? Are you letting me know? And he was just like, oh, I'm just letting you know. And so then he posted maybe the day after or 2 days
0: after. What a jerk.
2: Yeah. And none of his videos had gone, like, viral or anything like that. When he so I didn't, I was just like, you know what, like, whatever. I'm just going to, like, let this go and move on with my life. And then he posts it, and all of a sudden my friends are sending it to me. And just it just keeps getting sent to me via TikTok, via, like, a guy came up to me in D.C., and sat at my table, didn't know him, and he pulls up the video and, like, puts his phone in my face and says,
0: oh,
2: you.
0: No.
2: So,
1: you.
2: Yeah.
0: Oh, God.
1: That's a heck of a pickup line.
0: It's just you.
2: Right. Exactly. So it was quite crazy. Like, it was, like, if I didn't call him out, I promise you he would not have told me. He would have just posted it, and I would have found out with the rest of the world.
1: Now, did you feel violated when you found out that he was recording you?
2: Absolutely. Absolutely, because you see, like, my first thought is, what if I was, like, a DV victim? You know, what if, like, witness protection? You know, you don't know. And so it was really violating. And then, of course, like, I'm thinking I'm having this great conversation with this cute guy, only for me to find out that this was all for clout. So
1: and it's clout that he's not even getting if you're saying the views aren't even popping.
2: Exactly.
0: But some people, but some people are seeing it because they're calling you out saying, is this you? Okay. So
2: exactly. Exactly. And even I had friends ask me if I was involved in it thinking it was a skit. And okay. I'm like, I would not do that. Like, that's weird. Yeah. So then it's like my character's under fire. Now,
0: did you ask him to take it down?
2: I did. And the thing is, like, I blocked him. So I didn't ask him to take it down, but I just kind of was just like, it is what it is. But he did eventually take it down, I think, because other people were calling him out under his video. And other creators were making a point of, like, this is weird. These Riz videos are weird. Like, women are being filmed without their permission. And so I do think that led to him taking the video down.
1: So now there was no indication during the interaction that the recording was happening. Because, you know, they tell us all the time there's a light on that shows that it's recording. You had no idea.
2: I did not see a light. And the thing is, I own Meta glasses. So I always
0: So that's why you automatically knew that he had them on.
2: Exactly. So I know, like, there's a light. So I always thought, like, oh, the light's so obvious. Like, if someone was recording me or I'm recording someone, it's very clear that there's a light shining through it. And so when he was filming me, because he filmed me twice, he filmed me, like, when he was outside of the lounge and, like, peering in. So that was maybe, like, 6 feet, right? And then he filmed me again when we were kind of face-to-face based off of the video footage. And both times, I don't register seeing a light.
0: Okay. But you know what, they can turn the light off.
1: Yeah.
0: Okay, and they can cover it up. Now, Meta recently pushed down an update so that if you tamper with the light, that they disable the recording capabilities altogether.
1: Good.
0: And then you just have basically glasses with headphones. But what you can do is not get that update, okay?
2: Oh.
0: And say, I don't want the update. I'm not connecting it. And then you might not. So you may not have seen the light. Isn't there something like that? You haven't seen the light?
1: That's a good thing. It's a good thing if you don't see the light scenarios. Now, Kim and I have actually been talking for a while now about people with Meta glasses. And since we have you on the phone and you said you have them, I want to know, how often do you actually use them?
2: Nowadays, I don't use them at all, and I'll give you many reasons why. I think, one, they're not that comfortable, to be honest. I get a headache wearing them for long periods of time. But two, there's this, like, social, what's the word? Like, this social stigma that comes with wearing Meta glasses nowadays, especially as more of these stories come out. Where it's like, oh, you are kind of weird if you wear Meta glasses, or like, oh, you support Meta in that way. So there's that also. I do think Meta glasses have great use cases. Like, I bought them for content creation. And when it comes to, like, filming scenery and all that, like, I think it's a really cool to have, like, your point of view very directly through those glasses. Also, I have, like, a blind grandfather who uses them to, like, as his second, or I guess his pair of eyes.
0: And that's a fabulous use. It is.
2: Yeah. That's great. It is. But there's so many bad actors. So. Okay.
0: Well, just one final question. Let's say this happens again. Guy comes up to you in Meta glasses. What do you do?
2: You would have to ask him to take it off his face. Like, which
1: it depends on how hot he is. You got to be. That's the answer, right?
2: Yeah. I mean, at this point, I don't do anything past anybody, because I always try to give people the benefit of the doubt. But obviously, like, that's not the case at all. So, but it's like there's very little one can do with that.
0: There isn't. And then, do you want to really get confrontational with somebody, with a stranger?
1: No.
0: Who's wearing recording
1: glasses? Just walk away.
0: That's it. What would you do? I would tell him, you know what, do me a favor and don't record me.
1: Yeah. Is it possible? If they say no, you say, okay, oh, man, just walk away. Interaction. Yeah.
0: Exactly. You know, there's something about fall that just puts me in reset mode. Maybe I'm getting organized. I start tackling projects and getting back into a regular schedule because summer is over. 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All right, this probably affects you or maybe somebody in your family, but a big fat envelope from your Medicare plan is landing in mailboxes, and most people just toss it out. It's the annual notice of change, and every Advantage and Part D plan has to send it by September 30th. But inside is every way that your plan is going to get worse in January. Maybe you have a higher copay, your prescription bumped up, the doctor dropped from a network. But here's your pro AI move. Photograph all the pages, put them into your chatbot, and say, here are my medications and my doctors. Tell me exactly what changes for me next year and what it costs me. Plain English, 30 seconds, you get back. If you don't do anything before December 7th, you're going to get renewed into the worst plan automatically. And nothing says Happy New Year like a brand new $400 inhaler.
1: Boom!
0: Mm-hmm. All right, before we're all done here, a Cat in the Hat scam here on the Kim Komando Show.
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0: Ron in Charleston, South Carolina. Hi there, Ron.
2: Hi, Ken. Hi, Andrew.
3: Hey.
0: So what's going on?
2: Well, I had an interesting experience after my father passed in March involving using AI. My five siblings decided that I should write the obituary.
0: Okay.
2: So I very quickly went to Gemini, and I basically said, I need to write an obituary. Ask me one question at a time to write this out. And so I didn't know what data it needed, so I wanted to find out what I needed to provide and what
0: That's smart.
2: I needed to collect. The funny thing is, it asked, when was he born, where was he born, when did he die, and where did he die? Gave that data, and right away it wrote the first paragraph with his name, his full name, his wife, all of my siblings with full names, including middle names. And as a CS guy, I realized it got that from census data.
0: Sure.
2: So it was rather surprising. And then we proceeded to collect all the other data, you know, his military record, his, you know, dealing with computers in his life and all his hobbies. And then it collected all his grandkids and number of great-grandkids. And it was a very easy process. And a day later, I submitted that to have it published. And the next day, I'm told by my siblings, Ron's going to give the eulogy during it is.
0: You're like, wait a minute. I just did the obituary. Right. I didn't sign up for the eulogy.
3: I did my job.
0: Okay.
2: Yeah. So I very quickly went to the same session, and I said, hey, I need to write a eulogy now. And of course, I was broken up. You know, I was emotional at times thinking about this. And it started walking me through trying to collect some more data. And as we collected, we ended up with a very good topic to talk about, or topics. And then when I first read what we made, I could barely read it. I just kept breaking down.
0: Oh, did you? Yeah, that's hard.
2: Yeah. And I mean, I'm reading it in the hotel. So I tell the AI, I go, I'm having a hard time reading this. So the AI goes, oh, no problem. I'll put pauses and messages in the text saying breathe, pause. And it did that. And by the time I printed it and stood in front of my wife at the hotel and read it, you know, my wife's going, stop moving around. You know, I was stepping left and right, and and I'm going, I'm just trying to get this out. So and I talk in front of people all the time. It's just that the topic was,
0: of course,
2: you know,
0: this is your dad. You're giving your dad's eulogy. Nobody expects you to just stand there.
2: So after that reading to her, I went back to the AI and I said, hey, my wife says I'm moving all around. And it goes, are you going to be giving it at a podium? And I was like, I don't know. And it goes, well, if there is, grab onto it.
3: Yeah,
0: which is true. Well, I gave Ian that advice. You hold on to the podium.
2: Yeah. And then I said, well, what if there isn't a podium? And it says, oh, well, then just take a half a step. Put one foot half a step ahead of the other foot. And then you can't shift left and right.
0: So how would you have done this without AI?
2: I probably would have broke down in the middle of, well, I would have probably had enough problem writing that I may have ended up saying, we're not going to do a eulogy.
0: So now
2: we had a minister and we had all the family there. So,
0: so now it wasn't really needed. So the siblings, what did they say afterwards?
2: Well, there wasn't a dry eye in the house. So,
0: what was the most emotional part? What was the that really got everybody about your dad?
2: He Well, he's like most of my siblings. We never meet a stranger. He always met people with a smile. He always treated them as a friend. And, you know, the hidden things that were not quite hidden, but his faith, his love. For me, it was amazing doing the eulogy and realizing some of the things that we've always just assumed for Dad, and realize what he taught us throughout, you know, his 92 years. So it was very interesting. And the funny thing is the AI, even today, remembers this. And, you know, we still have conversations about this kind of thing.
0: Which it's really something, isn't it?
3: So many angles that AI can help.
0: Yeah.
3: So many levels.
0: Right.
3: Simply from kids' homeworks to getting you through one of the most emotional moments of your life.
0: Yeah. It's, you know, death of a parent, you know that. I know that. I mean, it's, you know, time makes it easier to handle, but there's always that hole,
3: mm-hmm.
0: the hole that's not there. Like, it's coming up on 5 years for my mom, and I'm like, it doesn't feel like 5 years.
3: Mm-hmm.
0: You know, just, it feels like a couple of years. But, and then Ian sent me a text before we came on the air today that it's a picture of my mom's gravestone, and he bought flowers.
3: Aww.
0: Hey, stay with me. 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

0: Were you a Dr. Seuss fan?
1: Oh, yeah, of course.
0: Places you would go.
1: One fish, two fish, red fish, blue fish.
0: That one, yes.
1: Hop on Pop.
0: Oh, gosh, Hop on Pop. I had to read that to my nephew, Brett, I don't know how many stupid times.
1: So it's a good book.
0: But I was like, okay, I'm not reading it again.
1: My kids hated Green Eggs and Ham because I would always, like, play up the rhymes.
0: Yeah.
1: And they hated it. They thought it was so annoying. They wouldn't let me read it.
0: I made Green Eggs and Ham for Ian once, and he was like, I am not eating that. Well, somebody turned the Cat in the Hat into a schoolyard threat. They're using AI to make the Dr. Seuss character lurk outside real schools and homes at night. Who comes up with these things? Naming students say he's coming after them. And so kids are actually getting arrested for this. In Louisiana, police charged four girls between the ages of 13 and 15. In Tennessee, a student did this, and they were charged with making threats of mass violence on school property. It was just a joke.
1: Right.
0: Not a defense. So if you do see one, don't share it, don't comment. That just feeds the algorithm. Screenshot it, tell the school, report to local police. And tonight, tell your kids, one post can come with a police record.
1: Don't do it.
0: Please,
1: not worth it.
0: Not worth it. Hey, if you haven't already, make sure that you sign up for my free newsletter. It's 5-star rated, and you can get it right now at getkim.com.
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